0: own record the day before. The NASDAQ Composite jumped 2.6%. Palantir Technologies and Caterpillar helped lead the way after becoming the latest companies to deliver surprisingly strong profits for the spring. Palantir soared 29.5%. Caterpillar rose 5.6%. Brent crude fell below $80 a barrel. Seth Suto, New York.
1: Maryland voters will decide in November whether to clear the way for a new congressional map that would favor Democrats in all 8 of the state's U.S. House districts. News and analysis at townhall.com. From Washington, I'm Keith Peters reporting.
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6: Welcome, everybody. It is Tuesday, August 4th. It is the Hugh Hewitt Show. And the phone number is 1-800-520-1234. I want to put things in a certain order here. We're going to be joined by Byron York at the Examiner in our it's not next segment. He's coming up in the third segment. So I may get the opportunity to spread a wing or two and take you into the South Carolina debate stage, onto that South Carolina debate stage last night. I had questions going in. How would Darlene Graham do? And the answer is she did fine. She certainly didn't, buckle or cower around four guys. Nobody expected her to. She's a woman of substance. She is a woman of strength and grace. And she is the repository of a lot of good wishes for the people of South Carolina who might want to do Lindsey a solid and vote for her and make her his entire 6-year successor. How many of those people will there be? Will it be a majority of voters in the primary that is 1 week from today? I don't think so. Even if she gets like 35-40% and Ralph Norman finishes second with, 25 or 30%, that's still 60%+ of South Carolina voters that did not want her. And I don't mean, shun her, think ill of her. I mean, all other things being equal, we love you, ma'am. We loved your brother. We appreciate you. We pray for you. We grieve with you. But 6 years as senator, it's too far a bridge to cross. I think that's what's going to happen. I think it is going to be Darlene Graham and Ralph Norman in the runoff, and I think that's where Ralph's going to beat her, because everybody who's on board for Sanford, everybody who's on board for Russell Fry, everybody who's been on board for Mark Lynch, most of those folks are going to go hop on the Ralph Norman train. That's just me. I don't know. Listen, you're in South Carolina. Maybe you know. I just want to thank you in the Palmetto State for moving things along so briskly. I mean, every time we get these lightning fast, quick campaigns, you take a look at this and you take a look at the glacial pace at which a lot of American campaigns go, and you just go, oh, I wish we could get to it a little more briskly. So they ain't kidding around in South Carolina. And your thoughts on that debate, if you saw any of it last night, are welcome. Right now, though, 1-800-520-1234. We've been talking about Michigan. We've been talking about Democrat craziness, Republican fitness for office. We got to prove our fitness for office with good economic ideas, with some kind of resolution to the Iran war. Talked about that a lot yesterday. What does that even look like? Let us roll to the calls and see what's going on. Let's head to the Southern Ozarks. Let us roll to Mountain Home, Arkansas. John, Mark Davis in for Hugh. How you doing?
7: Yeah, I'm doing okay. What's interesting is we talk about Republicans and we talk about Democrats. Really, shouldn't we be talking about conservatives and liberals? I'm a conservative. Yes. I have not paid any interest for over 38 years. And I like it that way. I like cash. But if a liberal wants to spend money, I don't have a problem with that, as long as the liberal pays for it.
6: Yeah, that sounds poetically simple and very, very fair. Unfortunately, not the way the country works. Everybody runs for office, and whoever wins, the party that wins, gets to kind of determine the rules of the road for their little hiccup of time that they get power, and we all have to live under it. And if we as Republicans don't like what the Democrats are doing, we show up and we vote them out. If the Democrats grow weary of what we're doing, they show up and they vote us out. Then that's just kind of the way it is. So in view of the approach that you've taken, how do you see things going? How's the Trump era working out for you? How do you see the midterms going? How are you feeling lately?
7: Oh, I don't have a problem with it. I'm living on $250 a month, and I live in a three-bedroom, two-bath house. And if you want to include insurance and property taxes, and next year my property taxes will be $16.72.
6: How do you swing that?
7: I have no complaint.
6: How do you swing property taxes below $20?
7: Reason is I am took the senior freeze, thanks to the governor
6: Sarah Huckabee Sanders
7: giving a credit, it goes up $75. This year, I paid $91.72. But because the $75 falls next year, my property taxes will be $16.72. I have no problem.
6: John, I have to tell you, thank you enormously for the fresh perspective on the. I think there are people making 10 times what John's making, who are, wringing their hands and fussing every day about affordability, everything's relative. Maybe, everybody's expenses are different. Maybe some people have five or six kids, et cetera, et cetera. All right. So if finding a path out of the war is something that's a pretty high priority, let's go to cut four, because this is our buddy Bill O'Reilly. He's got a new book coming out. He had the Killing series, Killing Patton, Killing Reagan, Killing the Killers, which was about, killing the mafia, stuff like that. The Killing series. Now he has the Confronting series. There was Confronting the Presidents, and his next one out in September. I just got talk show guest invitation will be called Confronting America, a list of things our buddy Bill O'Reilly thinks needs to be done. Apparently, Bill O'Reilly got Trump's ear some months ago and warned him about what it would be like to head down this road with Iran, as Bill will do. I think he's going to claim, and I told you so, here on News Nation with Leland Vittert, the great Bill O'Reilly, cut four.
8: My own words haunt me. So in February, I talked to the president, just him and me. I said, this is the biggest gamble you have ever taken in your entire life, messing around with these people. They're irrational. They are like the militants in Japan in World War II, in Germany in World War II. They're not going to surrender. It's going to be exceedingly difficult, and you can't count on the Persians to overthrow them. So my words haunt me, because it's exactly how it came down.
6: You can't count on the Persians, to overthrow them. That may be prescient. Does Bill deserve the I told you so? Sure. Was he the only person suggesting this was going to be really difficult? No. But if you were in the community, it's funny. Gather everybody in a room who knew that the Iran initiative was going to be really hard, a steep uphill climb, a gamble, only a middling chance of success. That room divides into two subgroups, those who, for those reasons, think it's not worth it, and those who, in spite of those reasons, continue to believe that it is. That's my group. I knew it was going to be really, really hard. I knew that in trying to find a faction in Iran with whom we could even remotely deal, because is it anybody in there that uses earth logic at all, or are they all these Stone Age theocratic ayatollahs and mullahs who cannot be dealt with at all and cannot be trusted at all? Well, that seems to be what we have encountered so far. Can they be shunted aside? Can they be sidelined? Can they be muscled out of the picture? That may be, just based on what a lot of you were telling me yesterday, and a lot of the feedback I got on X, by the way, thank you. Follow me on X at Mark Davis, M-A-R-K Davis, that what you'll find is that while there is little cause for optimism, it seems, that if we persist and if we, quote, finish the job and spend August doing that, there is at least the possibility of something that looks like success in September, a possibility that might not exist otherwise. Mark Davison for Hugh. Grab a line, 1-800-520-1234. Stick around.
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6: My 8-tracks from the summer of 76, Rusty Young and the Boys of Poco, Staring at the Sky, from a great album from those boys called Rose of Cimarron. Check it out. We got summer of 66 and summer of 86 still to come this hour, so do stay tuned. All right, right now, I tell you what let's do. I can sit here and tell you how crazy Democrats are, or they can tell you in their own words with their own clips. Francesca Hong may well be the next Democrat nominee for governor of Wisconsin. Maybe the most famous or infamous thing from her in the last couple of days was a sit-down with CNN's Caitlin Collins. I mean, so she is among friends, right? And this is the infamous Let's Cancel Thanksgiving segment. This is Cut 8, again, Francesca Hong, Wisconsin Democrat for governor.
17: You know, you've talked about your past positions that he keeps highlighting and, you know, obviously likely would continue to do so before November should you win. One thing that they brought up as well was a post from you in 2021 where you said Americans should cancel Thanksgiving, should have done this in 1621. The post has been deleted. Republicans have been highlighting it. Do you still believe that Thanksgiving should be canceled?
18: I'm a chef. And one of the first meals that I made that was for the community when I was 16 was a Thanksgiving meal. You know, I always think my hospitality background in owning a restaurant for 7-8 years, that bringing folks around the table to share conversation and build community is always a good thing. But Thanksgiving is also a time that's incredibly painful for many people in our communities. And so I think there I wanted to make sure that people understood that there are multiple views, but you know, views can evolve. And the position that I'm running for right now, and I think my background as a chef, will actually help me become a better governor that's able to bring more people to the table.
17: Francesca Hong, thank you for joining us. We hope to have you back on, okay. Depending on how things go next week.
6: So first of all, I think she's a chef, and boy, nothing qualifies somebody for to run a state like being a chef. Now, your taxes are all over the place, and potholes are out of control, but I can make you a sweet bruschetta. Views can evolve. Views can evolve. They undeniably can. Is that somebody's way of saying, man, I wish I hadn't said that stupid thing 5 years ago? Maybe. I don't know. She did seem to double down a little bit with that mysterious claim that Thanksgiving is painful for some in our communities. If Thanksgiving is painful for you, there's some, and I don't mean because of family tension. Maybe there's somebody estranged. Maybe you're surrounded by, you know, crazy people. I mean, if the existence of Thanksgiving, the fact that there is Thanksgiving on the calendar is painful to you, there's something the matter with you. There is something that there's just something has snapped inside you. And you've got to fight your way out of that and stop looking for ridiculous things to trigger you. Is this a path toward electoral success? I mean, I know what the source of this is. We're supposed to look back on the Native Americans and supposed to look back at the degree to which they were exploited and hosed by some of the arriving Europeans. I get that. History is filled with all kinds of complexities. But if that leaves you clutching your pearls and hyperventilating about Thanksgiving in 2026 or 2021 for this particular case, that's just a mental disconnect. Oh, but there's more. The DSA agenda is kind of funny. If you have people in the DSA communist wing who want to do away with the Supreme Court, sort of the Overton window has kind of shifted. Now, if all you want to do is pack the court, seems positively timid. Here's Francesca Hong, cut 9, on the Supreme Court.
17: So you do support the Senate, the Supreme Court, and prisons, the existence of prisons?
18: Yes, I support all those things right now that are helping to ensure that there is public safety. But I do believe right now in our Supreme Court that we should be working to expand the court.
6: Yeah, man. Yeah, let's that whole court packing thing rears its head again. Can you believe that in 2026 we have cable news people asking candidates running for office, are you in favor of prisons? Are you in favor of the Pentagon? All right, let's move from Caitlin Collins' comfy studio to Wisconsin Public Radio. I could only imagine what's hanging on the walls of those buildings. Francesca Hong, once again, talking about discussing race in public schools. This is Cut 10. Go.
18: Introducing legislation to add Asian Americans to school curricula when in terms of, you know, adding us on to American Indians, Black Americans and Hispanics in terms of citizenship requirements for what needs to be in curriculum for school boards, you know, going back to making sure that talking about racial identity and the role of race is ubiquitous in classrooms, and that, you know, people don't see that type of change as a threat.
6: You know, it's funny. Should there be a discussion of race in public school classrooms? Absolutely. Race is a social phenomenon. It's a hot topic. People talk about it all the time. It would be great if we had people equipped to discuss it in an informed, objective, reasonable way with goodwill, good humor, a welcoming attitude, talking about the attitudes that people have, talking about what real racism is. It's been a while. You want my actual definition of racism? Nobody can define racism. I've done it for 40 years. Racism is mistreating or thinking less of someone because of what race they are.

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0: With SRN News, I'm Keith Peters in Washington. There's an Israeli pushback to a plan to disarm Hamas.
1: Prime Minister Benjamin Netanyahu says Israel will not withdraw from its current lines in Gaza until Hamas has completely disarmed. Netanyahu is pushing back on a recent deal announced by President Trump. He says President Trump thinks, his team thinks, they can get Hamas to disarm and demilitarize Gaza. They sent us a draft. We did not agree. It's not our draft. We stand firm on our interest, and I believe both wisely and firmly. It marks a rare display of friction between strong allies, the U.S. and Israel. The agreement calls for Hamas to begin disarming and for Israel to halt its strikes and begin withdrawing from Gaza. I'm Ed Donahue.
0: Drone attacks between Russia and Ukraine claim more civilian lives.
2: Russia and Ukraine are trading accusations that drone attacks are causing civilian deaths. In eerie footage reposted by Ukraine's president, a vegetable vendor in Kherson is seen running around his minivan set up as a produce stand, trying to escape what Zelensky says is a Russian drone. The man known as Yuri suffered wounds to his back, legs, and arms. In an interview with the regional military administration, he says it was a terrifying ordeal. Meanwhile, Russian officials say a drone strike at a crowded Black Sea beach killed 7 people on Monday, while 5 were killed Tuesday in the Moscow region. Neighboring countries are expressing concern that escalating attacks endanger shipping and could put food supply chains at risk. I'm Jennifer King.
0: Authorities on Sunday arrested a man who was walking the grounds and appeared to be monitoring security planning at President Trump's California golf course 2 days ahead of the president's visit. On Wall Street, the Dow up by 907 points, the Nasdaq rose 671, the S&P 500 advanced 136. This is SRN News.
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0: summer of 1966, kids, the Marvin Gaye, Take This Heart of Mine. Take This Heart of Mine from great Marvin Gaye in the summer of 1966. And as Marvin Gaye sings Take This Heart of Mine, let's take these calls of yours. 1-800-520-1234, 1-800-520-1234. Let us roll to Fremont, California. Mike, Mark Davis in for Hugh. Good Tuesday to you. How you doing?
1: Hi, Mark. Thank you for accepting my call.
0: Sure.
1: I wanted to offer a correction to a comment you made right before your definition of racism.
0: Yes.
1: To this. You said that there should definitely be discussions of racism in school, of race. I believe the only discussion about race in school should be that we are all aimed at race agnosticism. I believe what we should be discussing is culture. And what is commonly called racist these days is actually culture clashes. And we should make that distinction and basically show the variances of different cultures and talk about that to students rather than trying to pin it on how many lumens our skin
0: exactly. What kind of melon. And I think that's a superb point. And in fact, the point you've just made is exactly what I would love to see in a discussion of race and culture. It's funny, in talking about a discussion of race, I'm not talking about in fifth grade, sixth grade. I would just love it to be a social studies class for juniors or seniors in high school, where in a world that is always talking and sniping and getting everybody all wounded about even the mere discussion of race, I'd love to give young people a way to talk about it with goodwill, talk about it in an accepting environment with somebody who has a talent for guiding conversation in a fruitful and yep. uplifting and constructive way. So yeah, I mean, you bet, because the problem that we've had. Go ahead. I'm sorry. Go ahead.
1: Sorry, this is such a way, and it's the kind of thing that Turning Point,
0: Charlie Kirk,
1: the gentleman, Charlie Kirk would have said.
0: Absolutely.
1: And what we should be pointing out is that we can discuss how race is misconstrued as a reason for differences when it is not, and if we can get people to actually see that, we can get away from all the accusations and just look at how at behavior, which is the fundamental thing behind it all anyway.
0: Mike, thank you. I appreciate it very much. Now, what Mike describes is the way it ought to be, that if there are cultural differences, behavioral differences, societal differences, those are valid things because skin color is and should be almost completely irrelevant, if not completely irrelevant, right? But the thing is, does racism exist as an ugly human trait? Sure it does. Caitlin Clark is hated in the WNBA because she's white, and they don't like that. She's also straight, which is a double sin for her. Can people still be found who just don't like black people or just don't like Hispanics? Or certainly you don't like white people, or of course you can. So it is, differentness is something that people still recoil at. It's part of the seamy human underbelly of bad behavior. And so I think that just about all behavioral pathologies deserve to be discussed. We're in Chicago. Mike, hey, Mark Davis, welcome. Welcome to the UHO.
2: Hi.
0: Hey, how are you? Here's the part where you, it's the part where you start talking. Hi, how are you?
2: Hi. Racism is a thing divided by age.
0: Pardon?
2: Younger, middle, and older.
0: What does racism have to do with age? I know you can be racist at 18, racist at 48, racist at 88.
2: Racism to a 10-year-old is nothing.
0: Racism largely, unless they've had it inculcated, it's kind of interesting. Racism is not natural. I mean, you're 2 5-year-olds playing in a sandbox of different race, don't care. Society teaches them to care, and largely in unfortunate ways. Yeah, probably a good opportunity for me to hop into that next commercial break. Who's with me? Huh? Decision-making on an executive level? All right, why don't we clear the decks here? Let's see what's going on with our friend Byron York at the Washington Examiner. We're going to take a look at a couple of things going on from some columns that he has written, and then we'll work our way toward the end of this hour, and then full South Carolina blowout in our third hour as we take a look at some clips from the debate stage last night and your thoughts about it and other stuff in the news. Mark Davison for Hugh Hewitt. Stick around.
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11: Summer of 86, some late stage Journey. The album Raised on Radio has Girl Can't Help It on there, but let's do a deep cut. That's called It Could Have Been You. Steve Perry and the Boys from 40 summers ago. All right, when I see that Byron York is going to be on a show, my spirits go up, a smile grows wide. I know I'm up for some quality analysis. When I'm hosting a show and it looks like Byron York is going to be on, and my mood improves even more. Byron is here and I'm thrilled, but my mood is thus crushed as I take a look at his brand new piece called What If Republicans Lose Both the House and the Senate? Thanks, Debbie Downer. How you doing, Byron? Welcome and happy Tuesday.
12: Happy Tuesday to you. Are you like spinning records now, or are we still talking?
11: Every time I come in, I figure I might as well hit the post, might as well toss up some hot wax from summer's gone by, just hot to lighten the mood. I know, seriously. And Lord knows we need to lighten the mood as you very, very responsibly and soberly take a look at, listen, everybody read the piece, but what is the executive summary of what if Republicans lose both the House and Senate? Trump is still there, but what in the world will his life and ours look like?
12: Well, it dawned on me that I've been spending almost all my time analyzing the midterms in terms of how the president's party would do with the House of Representatives. And I've been pretty pessimistic as far as Republicans holding the House. And I think they're going to, in this piece, I say five reasons why they're probably not going to hold the House. Their current majority, as everybody knows, is just absolutely so narrow that even losing literally a handful of seats, they lose control. They are hurt by the president's job approval rating, which is now, I think, dipped just below 39%. In the Real Clear Politics average of polls, not one bad poll, but the Real Clear Politics average of polls. The generic ballot that political professionals talk about shows that more voters would prefer a Democrat to represent them in Congress than a Republican. The war in Iran and the greater Middle East, continuing source of uncertainty problems. And finally, the historical precedent, which is the president's party's almost always lose seats in the House. Now, that's the House. I will say, you know, this time 6 months ago, 9 months ago, I would have thought, well, it doesn't look good for the House, but the Senate will be fine because Republicans have 53 seats. Democrats would have to pick up 4 seats to win the majority. That's a lot. And I just didn't see it being possible. Now I'm a little less sanguine about it, and I think the possibility of the Republicans losing 4 seats is unlikely, but still quite possible. And since it's Michigan primary day, if Abdul El-Sayed becomes the Democratic nominee in Michigan, and if Mike Rogers beats him, that is, picks up a seat for Republicans, Democrats would have to win 5 seats to win control.
11: Yes.
12: Now that's almost a straight, but it's possible, but it makes it much harder.
11: Well, that's what I was going to ask you, because I mean, I'm not going to sit here and predict. I won't even predict the Abdul El-Sayed win tonight, much less a Mike Rogers win over him. But both of those are very plausible. I will tell you from right here in Texas, there is zero chance of Tallarico beating Paxton. So where do they find 5 seats? And we don't have to go, you know, to the big, Harry Enten map of the United States and go full Steve Kornacki or whatever. But five's a high number, Byron. That's a high number.
12: I can't do a Harry Enten imitation, although somebody should, actually.
11: Yes, they should. It's an SNL sketch waiting to be there.
12: It's good that you mentioned that you're in Texas. So I talk to me about the Texas race. Tallarico is just a terrible, terrible candidate. I don't think Kent Paxton is a very good candidate myself. And when you look at 2018, one of the last times that Democrats had a really, really terrible candidate, which was when Beto O'Rourke ran against Ted Cruz.
11: Mm-hmm.
12: Cruz led in the polls all the way through the race.
11: Yep.
12: And ends up winning, I think, by about 1.5 percentage points.
11: 2.5, which is but who's counting?
12: Closer than I thought it would be.
11: No, you got that right.
12: And so O'Rourke did better than I thought he would. In my view, Ted Cruz, the incumbent in 2018, was a better candidate than Ken Paxton today in 2026. I know Tallarico's a terrible candidate, but I just think there's a possibility.
11: Anything's possible, obviously, mathematically and conceptually.
12: Okay, we'll anything. See that there's a theoretical possibility.
11: Exactly, but here's why
12: it's not going to happen. But in the practical world, why is it virtually impossible?
11: 2018 Ted Cruz was a lazy campaign. He's not a lazy man. He took Beto O'Rourke for granted. Beto O'Rourke, and this kills me because he makes my teeth itch, was a really smart campaigner, which Tallarico is not. Beto O'Rourke didn't walk around misquoting the Bible or telling everybody there were 6 genders. Tallarico is poor. poison to the genuine Texas frame of mind. Does Paxton have issues? Sure he does, but they're not the kind of thing that has lost him hardly any support from his actual sizable red state fan base. That's why Tallarico has zero chance.
12: Okay. All right. Well, let's start then with North Carolina. That doesn't look good for Republicans. Okay. Well, that's one. It's just yep. one seat. Mm-hmm. Then you have Iowa and Ohio. Mm-hmm. And both of those could go either way. You know, what can you say? They could go either way. You know, especially in Ohio, John Husted, the candidate who was appointed by the governor when J.D. Vance became vice president. So he hadn't served mm-hmm. a long time, hadn't been elected to the seat, et cetera. Mm-hmm. Okay. Then you have Maine, and you have Alaska. My belief is that Susan Collins will win in Maine, but I don't know. Here again, you have to remember the energy that we are seeing on the progressive side, in which terrible candidates get nominations. Does that mean they win general elections? I'm not going to say they do, but I am going to say they got a lot of energy behind them.
11: Yeah,
12: so if you
11: plausible.
12: Look at those states, they're enough to cause the Republicans real problems.
11: Byron York, this is why we love him. This is why even when he writes things that are a little bit hard to see and read and hear and absorb, it's still important because it's a, call it tough love. The great Byron York of the Examiner. Thank you, Byron. Have a great, great rest of your day. And thank you so much for your time. All right, 1-800-520-1234. We're going to crank back to some of your thoughts. I got things I haven't even brought up yet here on the Hugh Hewitt Show for a Tuesday, August 4th. Stick around. Mark Davis in for Hugh, and we'll be right back.
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0: Hey there, want to do something meaningful for the 250th anniversary of America? 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
2: Maybe you've thought about taking a cruise. Maybe you've even talked yourself out of it. But this is not just another vacation. This is the Gulf of America cruise. 7 days through the Caribbean with Mike Gallagher, Scott Jennings, Larry O'Connor, Jennifer.
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7: The closing moments of this hour with one full hour yet to go. And I'm not going to tell you that the entire hour is going to be South Carolina Roundtable, but I'm going to give you some Darlene and some Ralph Norman. I think some Mark Sanford from the debate stage last night, and tell you what some of my thoughts were, and play that little parlor game called If I Were a South Carolinian. Some of you actually are in South Carolina. We would very much particularly love your input at 1-800-520-1234. How did the evening work out for you, and what are your thoughts on what you think the primary result will be 1 week from today, and then the almost certain runoff just 2 short weeks thereafter? And it's funny, I always love when people go, "Ew, you're not in South Carolina. What business is it of yours?" It's my country. The Senate does things that affect everybody. So only South Carolinians get to vote, but we all get to care, and we all should. So we will weigh in on that and a bunch of other issues as we work our way through the final hour. 1-800-520-1234. In the final moments of this hour, though, in talking to David M. Drucker earlier this hour, he talked about his chapter on Marco Rubio in his book, In Trump's Shadow. He seemed to project forward with some prescience as to the outsized role that Marco Rubio would play and the way in which he has not fallen in line. That suggests that there's been some whip involved to bring him to heel. Marco Rubio has gotten smarter, has gotten more seasoned, And God bless J.D. Vance. We all love J.D., and he is the vice president. But make no mistake, Marco Rubio is the second most powerful person in America right now, and maybe the second most important person in the world. Here he is at one of those dual press conferences in Paraguay, talking about what's going on in the Strait of Hormuz. Cut 16.
8: From the Qataris about their mediation. How do you see the possibilities of a deal with Iran and with their talks?
9: Well, I think there's two things to talk about when there's a deal. There's the big deal, which is the one that has to do with their nuclear ambitions. They can never have a nuclear weapon. The president's been clear about that. So the denuclearization of Iran is the ultimate deal. I think the immediate deal, the one that you see a lot of focus on, is the Straits. The Straits, you know, there are ships moving through the Straits. There's oil moving right now through the Straits. So the Straits are open. Nonetheless, I think that there's a conversation and a negotiation that we are involved in between Oman and Iran on how more ships can be able to go through there safely in the short term as we move towards these longer term talks about denuclearization. And suffice it to say, there's been progress made in those talks, but not finality yet. We're hoping that will happen, you know, very shortly. Okay, thank you.
7: Maybe one of the most consequential secretaries of state in American history by the time he is done. And then when he is done, what next for Marco Rubio? I would love to have an opportunity to weigh him, to consider him to be Trump's successor. He says he won't run if his friend J.D. Vance does. Well, God knows J.D.'s obviously running, so something's got to give there. I got some thoughts about that the next hour, too. You got thoughts on things? Bring them. 1-800-520-1234. Mark Davison for Hugh Hewitt, and we will continue.
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6: Out of alleged culture war, trans stuff, but I don't consider it part of the culture war. James Tallarico does. I'll just play this cut right out of the gate, guys. Can you play cut 11 for me, please?
8: And I think people are really tired of these culture war fights that are designed to tear us apart, designed to get us angry. I mean, there are difficult issues. Trying to figure out trans athletes in sports, that's an issue where we could actually come to a policy solution.
6: Yeah, I don't think it's culture war when you've got a daughter who had a man bust her in the nose with a volleyball and broke her nose. Like, this is not culture, then it's just science, and it becomes whether or not we're oppressing women. So I don't think that's exactly culture war. But anyway, we got a lot of trans stuff, a lot of sports stuff as well. But why don't we start off with some politics? Today is a primary day. There are some major races going down. Abdul El Sayed optimistic for a double-digit victory over the establishment's fraudulent candidate, Haley Stevens. I put a cut on yesterday's show of Haley Stevens obviously pitching her voice to sound incredibly retarded. That's all I've got to say. And doing that specifically to try to pander to Michiganders, even though I feel like if I was in Michigan and I realized that she was altering her voice specifically to try to pander to me, I probably want to vote for her less. So Abdul El Sayed, he's going to win. He might win by 10 points. He's going to move on to a general election where I don't know. We're going to see if he's a strong candidate or not in a purple state as someone who holds every radical position imaginable. But he does something very smart. He tries not to talk about the radical positions as best he can. Any smart socialist politician does this. They will govern like a socialist or even a communist. But on the campaign trail, they're just going to talk about how he wants to get health care for everyone and how he wants to get cost of living under control. And he will completely avoid how much money he actually has. He makes over $700K a year. And the fact that he's got all sorts of international real estate holdings in his family, all that's not going to come up if he can avoid it. And the fact that he campaigns with guys like Hassan Piker, who hates this country, who thinks 9/11 was something that America deserved, all that he's going to downplay and he's going to play up that, hey, look, the establishment's broken. There's too much money in politics, and we're going to make things more affordable for you, and we're going to make health care so that everyone's got it. And if he keeps repeating that, he's going to have a shot. Other races that are key that you should know about. Missouri's first congressional district. This is a rematch between incumbent Wesley Bell, who is a establishment-backed moderate, and former Congresswoman Cori Bush, a progressive squad member. I always say progressive somewhat ironically because I think these people are generally regressive. But that nomenclature, I think I may have lost that battle. But she is making a return, and this has created a huge intra-party fight because in Missouri's first congressional Democrat primary, of course, one of the main issues is Israel. And spoiler alert, Cori Bush, not a fan. Not a fan of the one Jewish state on earth. I was doing some math. Do you know that there's like 10 times as many Arabs in Israel since 1950? That is one of the worst genocides of all time. And the percentage of Arabs in the population has doubled by percentage. And so it's up tenfold by sheer numbers and double by percentage. But seriously, though, the really successful genocide. I got to tell you, if I was ever in the mood to do a genocide and I had the power to do so, I'm not sure I would go to the Israelis to learn how, because their genocide is not very efficient. I just got to say. You guys can see how tongue-in-cheek I'm being in that regard. All right. Do I have a Cori Bush cut? I do. I got to play this. This is what she would do if she was in charge. Cut 18.
17: I'm also going to go back and fight for the Equal Rights Amendment. I was the lead sponsor, along with my sister Ayanna Pressley, in the Congress, and work on that and get that, make sure that the Equal Rights Amendment becomes the 28th Amendment, because when we look at what the protections with that, discrimination in the workplace based upon sex, in education, in housing, and then also it trans rights, abortion rights. So much is up under that Equal Rights Amendment. So have enshrining gender equality is important.
6: It's just so amazing when they actually speak out. She's not an articulate person, but it's she wants to get abortion in the Constitution. So we just settled that it's not there, which is actually a good thing. It's the Dobbs decision that it's not there. It's not in the Constitution. So people no longer, so at least she's acknowledging that's real, that happened. But getting trans rights in the Constitution, this fad, we're in this fad. It's a trend. It's a moment that's going to go away. You know, I heard also that there's over 100,000 men who are identifying as women, or maybe it's total, but I think it is 100,000 trans athletes now at the high school level. But I don't think a lot of women who are identifying as men are going to be making a lot of varsity squads. Probably a couple, but not a lot. But isn't that unbelievable, this contagion that we allowed to go on? And there's still so many people in our politics who really do think that we need to continue to fight for this anti-science notion that we've got to have trans, we've got to have men beating women in sports. Hold that thought, because I've got a lot more on that later in the show, but I want to introduce you to some of the other things we'll be learning today. Michigan gubernatorial primary, Gretchen Whitmer is getting termed out. Jocelyn Benson is the strong favorite to win that race. And then we've also got the Kansas open gubernatorial race. We've got a term limited Democrat, Laura Kelly, is leaving a crowded field in a strongly Republican state. So that's one of those things where this could be a chance for Republicans get a pretty big pickup here. So there's the Democrat Senate primary is going to challenge the incumbent Republican Senator Roger Marshall in that one. So that's another one that we'll be keeping an eye on. We'll have all these updates throughout the night at Breitbart News. We always love election nights because we do the hurry up offense, I think, as well as just about anyone. But a lot of the focus of the political world right now has shifted to a woman named Francesca Hong, 37-year-old chef, bartender, state lawmaker, Democrat socialist, and she has turned the race for governor of Wisconsin on its head. And it's because her public pronouncements are the type of things that Democrats used to only say in private. I want to go through her list and tell me if she misses any of the trendy items the Democrats have gotten into over this past year. She wants to abolish ICE, immediate abolition of ICE. She wants to defund the police. She wants public government-run grocery stores. I had such a blast yesterday talking about how Mamdani, with his government-run grocery stores, he's already concerned that people can just buy the products cheap and flip them. How are you going to have an ID to go to the government-run grocery stores, but not vote? Not to vote in New York, but if you want to buy from the common grocery stores, then you need an ID. And he wants to make sure to keep everyone from New Jersey or Connecticut who's coming in to work in New York, you're out. You can't use the commie grocery stores. I'm going to be the first to chant it. Build the wall. Build the wall. Ma'am, Dom is going to have to build a wall between New Jersey and Connecticut and New York to keep them out, to make sure they don't use the commie grocery stores. Do you see the headache he came up with? This was the guy who was talking about how New York, New Jersey was hosting the World Cup. New York, New Jersey was hosting the World Cup, even though 100% of the World Cup games in New York, New Jersey were in New Jersey. None of them were in New York. But remember, he took all that credit. He got 1,000 cheap tickets for New Yorkers. He did big social media activation. Well, what have you done for me lately, New Jersey? Because now if you want to use my communist grocery store, good luck. Even if you've got an ID, we're not letting you in. This is for New Yorkers only. So xenophobic. He's racist and he's xenophobic. That's what Mamdani is. What a headache that is. But anyway, Francesca Hong, she wants to do it as well. Let's see, what else does she want? Oh, aggressive taxing the rich package. I was thinking about this again in the context of Mamdani, who has implemented his pied-à-terre tax, and he published all the names of the people so you can dox them or rob them. Maybe assassinate them. Who knows? But all the people, public people who have two homes, and he wants to issue an extra tax on the people who have the second home. Do you know what the second home assessed value? So we don't even know what market rate is. Assessed value. Do you know how low of a value you have to have to qualify? $1 million. $1 million home, I mean, is just, there's nothing that's under $1 million in New York, is there? maybe a shack, but the vast majority of homes are over $1 million. So again, it always starts with the billionaires, and then it goes to the millionaires, and then it goes to the middle class. These are middle class people. He wants more taxes because there's just not enough tax dollars from the billionaire class. 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
6: All right, we're cooking on Francesca Hong in Wisconsin, whose primary race is until next week, but has really kind of gobbled up a lot of the attention with her just aggressive communism and her abolish ICE, defund police, abolish police, publicly run grocery stores. Huge tax hikes on the rich, but we all know, take a look at New York, turns in the middle class overnight. She wants universal child care, which is, here's the thing, is it, you don't have to go that far. It's the, I spend a fortune. It's my biggest expense, maybe even more my mortgage on child care. And I can't even write it off, much less classify my, any domestic help I have as a employee. I have multiple small businesses and I can't even include my nanny as a business expense, much less an employee. And so that would be the sort of thing that would put tons of money in my middle-class family's pocket if we could just classify the person who I hire to work for me the same way that I hire researchers to work on my book. I can't even do that. So, we're going to do, the government's going to pay for more school, even though our schools stink. So we're going to have more school, but now just for three-year-olds and four-year-olds. It's just, we're missing low-hanging fruit here and we're skipping over it. Anyway, she wants a $20 minimum wage. She wants universal health care. She wants a bunch of free school meals. I'm putting Michelle Obama back in charge of that. That worked out really well when she was there. She wants a big carbon emission reduction, which is, love to see her try it. And she also has admitted that she's had tons of mental health issues. She's basically said flat out she's bipolar. I've not examined her, but she certainly sounds like it. Here are some cuts that I want to share. Let's play, this is cut 9, please. This is a resurfaced clip, but really important.
12: In the restaurant industry, when we're out of something, we say it's 86th. And I'd say it's about fucking time we 86 Trump. He represents the utter failure of our government to keep us safe from threats, both viral and systemic.
6: All right, so he should kill Trump. That's what it means. 86 means eliminate. And it's about effing time, because that's cool. You say a bad word in there, it gets bleeped out for the radio, but the F word is implied in there. If you guys don't think she's nutty enough, play cut 17, gentlemen.
13: There's a post from you in 2021 where you said Americans should cancel Thanksgiving, should have done this in 1621. The post has been deleted. Republicans have been highlighting it. Do you still believe that Thanksgiving should be canceled?
14: I'm a chef. And one of the first meals that I made that was for the community when I was 16 was a Thanksgiving meal. Now, I always think my hospitality background in owning a restaurant for 7-8 years, that bringing folks around the table to share conversation and build community is always a good thing. But Thanksgiving is also a time that's incredibly painful for many people in our communities. And so I think there I wanted to make sure that people understood that there are multiple views.
6: That wasn't a no, was it? When she was asked, should we erase Thanksgiving? It was more about how Thanksgiving is really painful for people. Do any of you feel pain over Thanksgiving? I mean, maybe if you were locked down because of Dr. Fauci telling us that we need to lock down, or else, you know, we're all dead from COVID. Maybe that's sort of pain. But are all of you still self-flagellating over certain things? We just need more reason to hate this country? Is that the plan here? We're just going to elect people who hate America so much. We need to come up with more and more ways. This the litany of things that we are constantly holding ourselves to account for. There's no other country that does this. And we do it obsessively. And we're just going to add more. We're just adding Thanksgiving to the list. It is very noteworthy how the left became such bummers. Just such unbelievable bummers. I learned Zohran Mamdani is now denying that you're going to need an ID to buy city groceries. I don't believe this because he already said you got to have a library card, which I don't know what the difference is. That is an ID. So he's backtracking. I play cut 13.
15: And we're talking about a city-run grocery store, one in each borough, which, by the way, you do not need an ID to shop at, no matter what you've just heard in the news of today. We're talking about actually addressing the question of skyrocketing grocery prices. We've seen in the last, 6 or 7 years alone, an increase in grocery prices of around 30%. And we are going to be delivering a city-run grocery store, one in each borough, five in total, that will have the staples of a shopping experience, an essential basket of goods that are discounted by 30% compared to typical retail prices.
6: I got to be careful here because I'm just going to turn over the show to Democrats who speak for a long time and say nothing. He says we're not going to do it. Well, then Joy Ann Reid doesn't cut in. If those of you watching the clip, the famous MS Now, former MS Now correspondent, doesn't cut in, and she should. She should cut in. She should say, wait a minute. Then how are you going to enforce it so that only New Yorkers get it and people aren't coming in from New Jersey, Connecticut, other parts that are not New York City and coming in and they're just taking advantage of the system? All right, we come back. I'll wrap up some of my Francesca Hong, some of the most radical stuff she says. Then we're going to turn and we're going to shift focus to some crazy sports news. So much happening on the trans front. I'll give you the latest when we come back.
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All right, the last word on Francesca Hong, just sort of becoming an obsession, but I did have a lot of digressions there. I was looking at some of her best clips over time, and it's not just about canceling Thanksgiving. She wants to abolish police and prisons, and she also had a rant about Culver's, which is a very famous fast food place in the upper Midwest, which is, some people consider it the best fast food in the country. I've had it once. It was very good. I don't know if it hangs with In-N-Out. I'm just saying, but it's a good place. And she described nearly having an anxiety attack because there were too many old white people who didn't think we spoke English. Who's we? I don't know. But unbelievably said there are too many white people at Culver's, and she's running for governor.

0: of a state that made Culver's famous. So, okay, good luck there. So I'm obsessed with these Democrats. They're very far left. And some of them are not really figuring out where to pivot because they need to get away from some of this stuff, some of this radicalism. But they can't do it because so many people in the Hassan Piker wing of the party, which is huge, Francesca Hong is in part of that. But a lot of these people who are not in that wing are not going to be embraced by those people because, you know, maybe they don't have a hatred of Israel, hatred of a constitution, whatever it is. But they're not finding settling on good issues that are going to compel normal voters to get inspired. This is Pete Buttigieg, edge. Cut 22, please, guys.
1: That if we had a more reasonable rate of taxation on capital gains and on corporate income, and if we made it harder to pass along wealth without, especially inherited wealth, without paying any taxes on it, or some of these other maneuvers like this borrowing thing you're talking about, mm-hmm. we would have a fairer country because we'd still have capitalism. There'd still be lots of motivation and lots of reason to innovate and build a business and create jobs and do all the things that very wealthy people have done. And also, we would be out of this doom loop we're in where they're saying, well, we can't possibly have as good healthcare as other countries. We couldn't possibly do something like, I don't know, fast trains here in the United States. We couldn't possibly have rural hospitals be properly funded or public education.
0: He's not even, he acts serious, but it's like no one has any idea what he's saying. That was from the Diary of the CEO podcast with that weenie who had like two glasses of wine one time and said it ruined his life. There's just too much content out there, guys. It's too much content out there. But no one knows what he said, but I'll tell you, I parsed it. I listened to that a couple times to make sure. And he says, we just got to raise taxes and then we can get a high-speed rail. So taxes aren't high enough. We need to raise more. And then when we do, we get our high-speed rail. Tell me you've never been to California. Has he even heard of California? This has been the myth of my entire lifetime. Why are the Democrats so obsessed with choo-choos? Joe Biden loved the choo-choos. He was always riding the choo-choos. Gavin Newsom loves the choo-choos. But they can't get the choo-choos affordable. We're gonna be on Mars before they figure out how to get a high-speed rail funded. Biden did like the steam engines though, so I give him at least that. So awesome. I've got more Buttigieg, the genius of the Democrat Party. Cut 16.
2: You're keen to remove the Electoral College?
1: Yeah.
2: And do it based on numbers, the quantity of votes for either presidential candidate.
1: And I still can't believe that anybody considers this radical. Like, to me, there's nothing radical about thinking the person who gets the most votes ought to be the winner. But I think people haven't thought through how much benefit would come from that. So yeah, Electoral College for sure. Supreme Court needs to change.
2: What would you do to the Supreme Court?
1: I would have term limits, more justices, and some process that makes it less partisan who the justices are. Some different ways to do that. The one I think is most interesting is called the balanced bench proposal.
0: Yeah, and who's going to enforce the balance? Is it going to be you, Pete? What is he the CEO of? We're watching the Diary of a CEO podcast. What has he been the CEO of? He was just a horrible transportation secretary. I have incredible stuff in my book, Breaking Biden, on how he botched this port fiasco that we had when the ships weren't coming in the ports during COVID because of all the supply chain issues and lockdowns and all these ships were backing up off the coast. And his solution was to open the ports for longer hours, even though the problem is that no one was using the ports in the new hours. So it just got actually costing more money. This guy couldn't run a daycare. What is he the CEO of? Diary of a CEO podcast. So ridiculous. We're way over podcast. And I say this as a podcast host. Way too many of them. That's so awesome. But it's not radical to want to abolish huge swaths of the Constitution. How is he going to do this, abolishing the Electoral College, expanding the Supreme Court? It's the expanded Supreme Court, I don't know, maybe you could pull it off with like a supermajority, but if we're talking about, if these things come down to changing the Constitution, which they very well might, what do we need, two-thirds of the states, three-quarters of the states? Ombudsman Daniel's off, but why are all the states going to get on board with CEO Pete, so I'm calling him from now on, CEO Pete's horrible ideas? All right, it's fine. We make fun of them, but we have to. We have to. All right, so I promise we're going to talk a little trans, which is now a culture war issue I've learned. It's not just about safety and science. Clay Travis of the Clay and Buck Show and OutKick has a cool offer where he wants to pay WNBA champions $10 million if they can beat a boys' high school basketball team. And if I was a WNBA, I would take this up because I think they probably could, actually. So he wants to pick the team, and he says that it'll be whatever proceeds go to charity. Get the Las Vegas Aces against a boys' high school state title team of my choice. The Aces win. I'll give them $10 million. This is genius, and I love it. And it's an extension of something that yours truly called for over a year ago. This is April Fool's Day, 2025. I want to tell you what I suggested for college basketball. Cut 10.
3: You got to take stuff to the logical conclusion. Where do things go? So, again, but I missed the boat on this one. I should have been rooting for men to dominate women's sports. I feel like one college is going to have to step up and recruit all men to the women's basketball team, have them wear wigs, and then just start, you know, racking up 150 points a game against the women and beat everybody. Then it will stop. Like, so one college, you got to step up. Do we know, is there a college we think would do this? We got to have one college step up, give scholarships, full boats, plus NIL money, name, image, likeness money to, you know, 5 to 7 great male college basketball players and then have them win the women's NCAA championship. And once that happens, we'll be done. This will be over. So that's it. We can solve this. It'll only take 1 year to do it. So we got to do it. Let's get on it. Some schools are going to have to step up.
0: Imagine that. Couple that, get the Clay Travis $10 million offer, and then we get one brave college team to recruit all men. The one edit I would have for myself there is we don't even need the wigs. It's just, the men just identify as women, start averaging 150 points a game. It would take one season for people to realize how absurd all this is, and then it would be over, and we'd all could go to our comfy spaces and make fun of all this stuff. In the meantime, we've got this woman who is the coach and president, wearing a lot of hats, for the Minnesota Lynx, Cheryl Reeve, who's been in the news for saying all sorts of nutty stuff on trans. I've got some cuts of her. I want to play a few of these to give you a sense of what's going on. But before we do, I want to show you some context here of what's going on to Sophie Cunningham in the WNBA. This is me showing an actual clip of basketball. Could you guys show cut 4 and I'll describe it for the audience if you can't see it? So this is her. She is defending a player who just throws a bow right at her face. There's an elbow right to the face. That's what she's getting. This person's not going up to shoot. It's obvious. I don't know who this person is. It's a BIPOC woman. And so this is what happens when you stand up for not having men in women's sports, that you get a couple of teeth knocked out. She's bleeding. I said this years ago. I said this maybe 20 years ago, that there is a big opportunity lost by the L's and the G's, even the B's, but especially the L's and the G's. Not standing up to the T's was a massive mistake. This is what's causing all these problems. The L's and the G's. Why do you guys need to get lumped in with the T's? The T's is a mental health issue. The L's and the G's, it's legit. It's not my calling. It's not my lifestyle. But there are L's and G's. The T's, I don't know if there are T's. And you allowing them, the alphabet people, that's stolen valor anyway. I can't stop thinking about our person, Ashley Webb, who looks like Meatloaf, who was running for Senate in Maine, got pushed off, who will do anything for love. All right, so here's Cheryl Reeve. First of all, let's play cut 3.
4: Before the game, you had a conversation with Sophie Cunningham.
5: I did.
4: If you want to share what you talked
5: Absolutely
4: about, feel
5: not.
4: Free. But
5: Absolutely not.
4: More of my question is just how important is it to have those like in-person conversations with people that
5: I think it's
4: have
5: great.
4: Different
5: yeah.
4: views?
5: I think it's great. You know, I think both of us understand that we, you know, we have platforms. And, you know, we both talked about, you know, wanting to, more than anything, educate. And there are some things that, you know, we have in common and maybe some things you differ on, just like any issues. And I think it's how you handle things. And so, you know, it was nice to be in person for sure.
0: But what they don't get into in the cut is how they had a conversation about should men be beating women in sports. And this is a person who's cool with it, even though she got busted for some pretty serious hypocrisy here. Play cut 20.
6: We had more women coaching college basketball before Title IX, after Title IX, when it became mm-hmm. more important and more investment, that was code for.
7: And you got paid
6: well, a man's
7: more.
6: Job. Got paid yep. more. Mm-hmm. Became a man's job. And so to this day, we still don't have more women coaching in college basketball than we do men. Mm-hmm. WNBA blew up. Valuations of franchises, right? In comes the NBA folks again, who had cast us aside for many years. In they come again, right? Now they want their franchises back and that sort of thing. Mm-hmm. It's more important again. And then we have more men.
0: So she's upset that there's men taking women's jobs. But why does she care? Because men would be taking women's jobs in the WNBA if she was in charge for the players. So she doesn't want men to take the coaching jobs, but she does want men to take the jobs in the league. Do you guys understand how insane these people sound? That's why we need to make fun of them each and every day, and we will. Some of them are just running in the complete wrong direction on this stuff. This is the man named Seth Moulton, who is a congressman, Democrat, who fantasized about the death of Pete Buttigieg. So a lot of violent Democrats going on. He's now becoming more pro-trans. Cut 23.
7: Congressman Moulton, in your last debate, you said when you were asked about student athletes who are transgender, to anyone out there listening tonight, anyone in the LGBTQ community or anyone else, I stand with you because I've always stood with you. But after the last presidential election, you said, I have two little girls. I don't want them getting run over on a playing field by a male or formerly male athlete. Congressman Moulton, which is it?
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15: Team is Greg Evan, Sean McConnell, Roger Wicker Jr., Rick Locke, Garrett Schawley, Matt Zibel, junior producer Ricky's out, Misty Callahan, John Cassio, Daniel West on Ombudsman's out as well, but I'm grateful to all of them for all the work that they're doing. The unbelievable stuff, I'm just checking out some of these footage of the Cheryl Reeve character wearing shirts pandering to trans kids. We don't want to do the trans kids. These guys are so nuts. Remember how Tallarico keeps thinking about trans kids? This guy is an amazing test for Texas, which the Democrats are obsessed with turning Texas blue, even though they're in the midst of losing all these other states. Like, I don't know, they could be losing Michigan. They could be losing Missouri, places where they used to contend in Florida and Ohio. This is an unbelievable moment from Tallarico. Cut eight, guys.
16: Our people have getting killed left and right. Carmela Anthony's case is just a tragedy. Excuse my language, but it is. But it is. So what are we going to do to fix those harms?
15: So this is a person who says our people are getting killed left and right at a town hall with Tallarico, and she's a black woman. And for example, Carmelo Anthony, she doesn't mention one of her people getting killed. She mentions a black guy who killed a white guy. And she said that it was a tragedy that he got convicted. So why don't they bring up one of the people of her people who are getting killed. Instead, what does she bring up? She brings up an example of a black guy killing a white guy who got convicted rightly. This is what I'm saying, that people are losing touch with science, reality. And this is what's going to be very challenging to square the circle. Because this is not a debatable thing. This is their concept of what's actually happening on Earth is so fundamentally different than what our concept is. This is a WNBA coach named Natalie Nicasi. And let's see her defense of trans athletes. Cut 19.
4: I think just in terms of how I'm seeing it is, if I could answer with, like, for me, sports is about belonging. It's about inclusivity. It's about allowing everyone to be their authentic self. You know, I'm big on that just because I have been criticized for my height, for my ethnicity. I've been in those "you shouldn't belong here" many times. So I'm all about women, little girls deserving to play, and that includes trans women. So I'm all about inclusivity.
15: But there's one thing. She does not have a penis, as far as we know. And that's one of the main reasons why these people are getting discriminated against. It's because they've got higher levels of testosterone. They got bigger muscles. So it's not that they have a different ethnicity or race. It's that they're a different sex. I just feel like I'm taking crazy pills here. It's amazing content. Like, I love it for the content. But honestly, the WNBA, just who knew this would be just a WNBA podcast? All right, some other stuff I want to bring up. In Washington, there are huge wildfires that are going on. And this did not make my rundown yesterday that was on my list. I didn't end up going with it. Something fell on my set. That was a nice little pop there. Former Washington Governor Jay Inslee weighed in, and guess what he blamed? Play cut 15.
7: That's a beautiful morning here in Lopez Island, but I'm so concerned. Talk to my friend, a legislator in Spokane, who's home was he had to evacuate because of these massive fires in Spokane County. The whole state's under threat now. Climate change. You know, climate change isn't some existential global thing. It's our neighbors. It's our friends. We had to fight for them.
15: Yeah, the only problem is they just arrested a guy for arson, for starting the fires intentionally. So you could blame climate change. And when you go out there, you make the video. You don't even check if they arrested anyone for arson over this stuff. In France, there were huge wildfires this year. 400 people were arrested in connection to arson. And you got to wonder, are some of these climate change people? Is that where this is going? Sticking in Europe quickly, I didn't do any Ceuta updates, but a Spanish government official was fired for disclosing accurate numbers about the invasion. That's pure Orwell stuff. 1984, they told the truth about how big the invasion is and got fired for it. I also have not done a lot of Iran war updates as well, but maybe the most interesting I saw was a report from Trey Inkst over at Fox talking about a firing that took place over some leaks. Cut 14, guys.
8: These leaks can be substantial, and when you're looking at a situation with 50,000 U.S. service members, destroyers, refuelers, fighter jets across the region, the operational security is very significant whenever there are plans being made to strike Iran. And the president indicated he called off the planned strikes at the request not only of Iran, but also of Gulf allies like Saudi Arabia, Qatar, and the UAE. What was interesting, though, Lawrence, we spoke with senior Israeli intelligence officials over the weekend who said they weren't even aware of the details of the plan. And that's how close the administration was holding these details to the chest, because of how sensitive it is in the region.
15: Okay, that's good. So this is a massive problem because we're not just winning a war against Iran. We're winning a war against Americans who don't like this war and are fighting against it from the homeland. Scary stuff. All right, go in peace, to love, and serve the Lord. See you tomorrow.
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8: Headline: media badmouths the economy like it did in 1992. In 1992, when George Herbert Walker Bush was running for re-election, a Gallup poll found the majority of Americans thought we were in a recession. Now, I'm tempted to ask young people, what is the definition of a recession? Generally, people have called it back-to-back quarters where there's been negative GDP growth. Assuming that's the sort of definition that many people use, on election day in November 1992, again, George Herbert Walker Bush running for re-election against Bill Clinton, the economy was on its 19th consecutive month of positive economic growth. I repeat, November 1992, majority of people thought we were in a recession. The economy was on its 19th consecutive month of positive economic growth, which means the economy was nowhere near a recession. There was a recession that began in 1990 and ended 8 months later in 1991, 19 months before Clinton's election, according to the National Bureau of Economic Research, which is the bureau that the country uses to determine when recessions start and when they end. However, Investor's Business Daily pointed out that in October 1992, a month before the election, over 90% of the economic news in major newspapers was negative. Let me say that again. In October 1992, a month before this election, when George Herbert Walker Bush was trying to get reelected running against Bill Clinton, 19 consecutive months of positive economic growth, 90% of the economic news in newspapers was negative. Next month, Clinton wins the election. Guess what? That month, only 14% of the newspaper's economic news was negative. Wait. How do you go from 90% negative to 14% negative month to month? Clinton didn't even go to the Oval Office until that following January. All of a sudden, their guy got into office, so the same economic news was now reinterpreted in a positive way. This is how screwed the Republicans and conservatives get by the daily media. Now get this. So Clinton goes into office January 1993, right? 7 days after Clinton took office, the New York Times writes the following headline: U.S. says economy grew at fast pace in fourth quarter. Here's what the New York Times wrote. This is a quote. The economy grew at a faster than expected annual rate of 3.8% in the final quarter of 1992, the strongest performance in 4 years, the Commerce Department reported today. 3.8% growth? When have you seen that? When's the last time you saw growth like that? Last quarter, George Herbert Walker Bush, majority of Americans thought we were in a recession, 19 consecutive positive months of economic growth, 3.8% final quarter of 1992, Bill Clinton walks into office. That's not too shabby for a recession. And that is exactly what's going on right now. Gas prices, as I said a million times, lower than under Joe Biden, and adjusted for inflation, lower than under Barack Obama. Number 29.
15: Well, let's take gasoline prices. So I looked at what happened under the last three presidents, Obama, Trump, Biden. And so this was actually surprising to me because we do have a fairly high gas price today. But if you look over the years that Trump has been president, the average gas price adjusted for inflation has been lower under Trump than it was under Biden and under Obama.
8: That's Steve Moore, one of Trump's economic advisors in Trump 1.0. How long have I been saying this? The National Chairman, Economic Department, is Kevin Hassett, one of Trump's primary advisors. Trump 2.0, number 22.
16: Well, Kevin, President Trump, as you well know, talks about the economy frequently, bragging about it. He calls it the hottest country in the world. And here's something Commerce Secretary Howard Lutnick said back in December.
17: Look for the second quarter of 2026 to be amazing as all this money comes back into the economy from this big, beautiful bill, which really takes care of Americans. Finally, the president has the power to take care of Americans. Someone actually in the White House cares about the real people of America.
16: Mr. You said just a moment ago, Kevin, that consumers are optimistic, but we have this poll where 77% of Americans say economic conditions are overall poor. That is the lowest of Trump's second term so far. Is this the, quote, amazing economy the administration thought you'd all be boasting about when the, quote, unquote, big, beautiful bill was passed more than a year ago?
18: Well, again, right now the economy does look amazing to me. The inflation's going down, the unemployment rate is low, initial claims like almost no one's getting fired, and final demand was up about 4%, which is about what my friend Howard Lutnick was predicting back then. It was the sort of surge in imports of capital goods that I think that caught people a little bit by surprise. That's why the number was a little bit lower. But I think that you're seeing really, really strong growth, and in the end, one of the things that I could say as an economist is that there's a big economic literature that says that in the end, people vote based on what's in their pockets. There's a guy named Ray Fair at Yale that has a famous paper that shows that what people have in their pockets is the best indicator of what's going to happen to elections. And so if you take the Ray Fair model, then you could say, well, actually real incomes went down under President Obama, then President Trump won, and real incomes went down under President Biden, President Trump won again. And so I think that the real incomes growing right now are a really positive sign politically, a much more positive sign than something I would see in a poll.
16: And of course,
8: that was to CNN. She was just shocked. She's expressed on her face. There's a book, 1997. This is 5 years after Bill Clinton gets elected. Lessons from the Recession, a Management and Communication Perspective. The authors wrote, and I'm quoting, "It's difficult to avoid the conclusion that the highly negative view of the economy in 1992 was due in large part to widespread misperceptions about its performance and prospects. And that unduly negative coverage on network television played some major role in forming those misperceptions." Close quote. A lot of words to say something very simple. The biased media altered people's perception of the economy and made them feel falsely that the economy was in a recession, when by any normal definition of the word recession, it wasn't even remotely close to a recession. 3.8% growth in the final quarter of George Herbert Walker Bush. 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
1: 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I am Larry Elder. 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Next segment, we're going to talk to James Carafano of Heritage Foundation about his take on the state of the war against Iran, what he thinks about the alleged deal for Hamas to turn over their weapons, although Israel says they're not turning over weapons, they're just storing them under somebody else's supervision. We want the weapons out before we agree to pull out of Gaza. And we're also going to talk to him about what's going on in Spain with all these illegal aliens from Morocco pouring into that little tip that's connected to the coast, the continent of Africa, but is controlled by Spain. All of this and more. President Trump has said this is Iran's last chance to sign a good deal. Number 56.
2: They don't like saying that they're talking. So I say, wait, we're in talks. Big deal, we're in talks. And they'll sometimes deny it, even though they spend hours and hours together talking. No, the talks are going along. We're going to hit them very hard yesterday, very, very hard, harder than any attack. I think I can say, General, from a point of knowledge, any attack since World War II, that's pretty big. And we were set to go, and they called. And in addition, Saudi Arabia called, and UAE called, Qatar called. I called some numerous people. Not, I don't want to use the word begging, but some were, in particular, Iran did not want to be hit. And they said, we want to talk. We want to talk about the strait, but more importantly, from my standpoint, we want to talk about the denuclearization of Iran, because this is what it's all about. This is why I'm doing this. And it should have been done. It's now 50 years. We keep saying 47 years, but 3 years have gone by. But it's for 50 years that other presidents should have been doing what I, or other countries. Didn't have to be us, but other countries. And nobody did it. And it was time. And we hit them hard with the B-2s more than a year ago now. And that knocked out their capability, their potential capability. We've done a great job. But when we talk, we say we're talking. If we're not talking, when you ask me, no, we're not talking, I'll say it. But we are talking right now. We're talking. And we're talking at the request of Iran, backed by Saudi Arabia, backed by UAE, and backed by Qatar in particular, but others also. Many countries called, the leaders of many are friendly with a lot of them, almost all of them, one way or the other, and they all wanted to give this a last chance. This is a last chance. This is not something that, if it doesn't happen, this is a last chance for them to sign a good document.
1: Last chance, he says, before decapitation, number 53.
2: Thank you very much.
3: Mr. President, this is at least the fifth time you turned off airstrikes against Iran since April to negotiate. What is your message to the American people who are wondering what has changed this time? Why should it be any different?
2: Well, you don't know. I don't know. I think we're going to maybe get something, but I want to give them every last chance before decapitation. Very tough to do what we have planned, still planned. We'll see what happens. But it's a very, very tough thing to do. I think I'm very proud of the fact that I'll give people a chance. This is a big move. To do an attack that big on a country, I'd rather not do it. Now, we've already through lots of large attacks, but they were normal large. Hopefully they'll come to their senses, because what happened, you know, cannot have a nuclear weapon, but hopefully they'll come to their senses. So they called me. And they said, please don't attack. We'll make a deal. That's the real truth. And everyone knows it. And who wouldn't call? And they found out through leaks and sleazebags, you know, a lot of sleazebags, leakers. Leakers should be put in jail. They have to strengthen up the laws for leakers. But in this case, leakers helped, because they said the severity of the attack. And Iran knew it. They knew what was coming. It was going to come last night, and it would have gone on for a long time, and there'd be essentially very little left. There'd be nothing left. And if I'm given a chance to let a lot of people live, I want to give that chance. So I'm under no time constraint. You know, I don't happen to be running, but a lot of very good Republicans are running.
1: Now, regarding Hamas, Trump made an announcement that Hamas has agreed to give up their arms, but Israel says, well, they've not agreed to allow someone to take all of them out of Hamas. What has Hamas been doing with all of the aid that they've been given over all these years? Here's what Douglas Murray, conservative pundit, said back in November 8, 2023. This is just 1 month after October 7, number 34.
4: Do you not feel that something has to give here, that this has to get resolved somehow, and that the only way to do that is, as with all these situations, you have to eventually compromise in some way? And the problem for Netanyahu is that people think he is completely incapable of offering Hamas any compromise, and therefore there is no deal. So the families of the hostages are still there, and hundreds of thousands of protesters in Israel on the street to Tel Aviv right now, they are of the firm belief that it's his own intractable position on this, which is not going to allow any kind of ceasefire to be achievable.
5: But there again, if I can say so, Piers, it's the same thing, which is the presumption that it's Netanyahu who is uncompromising. We end up with this, again, because Netanyahu is a democratically elected leader, and so it's assumed that some pressure can be brought to bear on him. In my view, it is not Netanyahu who's uncompromising. It's Hamas that's uncompromising. They could have handed back the hostages last October. They could have not done this. I mean, they could have tried to build a state since 2005 when Israel withdrew from the Gaza and handed the place over to them. Hamas could have used the billions of dollars and pounds and euros that British and European and American taxpayers gave them since 2006. They could have used those billions of dollars to build up Gaza. They could have made a booming, in the good sense of the term, Mediterranean paradise. They could have created wealth for their people. But you know what they did? They built down instead of upwards. They built.
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11: 888-971-SAGE, 888-971-7243. I am Larry Elder. We are Salem News Channel. My guest graduated from West Point, served 25 years in the Army, retiring as a lieutenant colonel. He's now VP Foreign and Defense Policy Studies at the Heritage Foundation. Please welcome back Dr. James Carafano. Jay, thank you very much for taking the time.
12: Hey, good to be with you, my friend.
11: Jay, you're probably tired of talking about this. President Trump says that he's given Iran their, quote, last chance. What do you think is the state of play in the war against Iran?
12: Yeah, let me explain why I'm tired, right? I don't think this is the big issue in the Middle East, and here's why. The war with Iran was the chief threat to U.S. interests in the region. It was the most powerful force, the ability to destabilize the region. Trump's campaign has eliminated all of that. Today, Iran physically,

0: not build a nuclear weapon, even if they wanted to. They simply can't do it. They could threaten their neighbors with a rain of fire from above. Okay, they can shoot a ballistic missile here or a drone there, but they do not have a mass arsenal anymore that they can threaten anybody with. They could unleash their surrogates to attack anybody whenever they wanted. That won't work. We recently saw, for example, the Houthis in Yemen said, we're going to close the Red Sea. That lasted for about 5 minutes. They can't even financially support these guys. Yeah, and they once claimed that they could shut off the 20% of the world's oil that transited the Strait of Hormuz, that they could shut that off. And that is literally not true anymore. Two-thirds of the region's exports are going out. So from when the war started to today, two-thirds of what used to go out now goes out, and all that bypasses the Strait, and the Strait isn't even closed. They have a limited capacity to do the Strait. And here's the thing is, every time they come at Trump, Trump takes something else off the table. So he is really, Iran is their own worst enemy, because every time they try something, he takes something more away from them. So if you think of a timeline of, okay, everything stopped and they could rebuild all the capabilities to be the threat they were a year ago, how long would that take? So every day that Trump conducts a military operations against the Iranians, it adds months, and in some cases, in some capabilities, years to when Iran could ever actually be a threat today. So deal, no deal, I'm not sure I really care. He has completely humbled them as a threat to U.S. interests. So it's the things we do to take advantage of what the president achieved that matter to me more than whether we get a deal with Iran or not.
1: As you know, the war is unpopular with the American public, depending upon how the question is phrased. What bothers me is a few weeks ago, Donald Trump meets with the NATO General Secretary, Mark Rutte. Rutte publicly says that Iran was close to getting a nuclear bomb, that Trump did the right thing to eliminate that threat. He made the world safer. So, Jay, I checked Reuters, Associated Press, LA Times, New York Times. Either that part was not mentioned at all or was buried deep in the article. That should have been the lead story. Here, that NATO General Secretary agrees with Trump that Iran was close to getting a nuclear weapon, and that threat has now been severely set back. Not even mentioned. When you phrase the question the way the McLaughlin people did, Iran's close to getting a nuclear weapon. They would probably use it if they had one. They are trying to block 20% of the world's oil. Donald Trump is stopping that. Are you okay with that? Then the majority of people say yes.
0: Yeah, so look, let's just put the war stuff aside and the currency of politics aside and just talk real politics. Because these are the politics that really matter. And it's not the midterms and what the polls say now. It is 2028. 2028 is a referendum on Donald Trump. Doesn't matter who the candidates are. We're going to be arguing whether Trump was a good president or not. So if you want the meaningful, serious politics that are going to change America to come out right, when you ask the question in 2028, are you better off than you were 4 years ago, you want the majority of Americans to say yes. So for the president, what's most important is that he successfully prosecutes these operations to demonstrate decisively and completely that Iran is not a threat. Because nobody is going to remember when they go to the polls in 2028 what the cost of gasoline was when they went on summer vacation in 2026. So the president's right to discount the politics and focus on accomplishing the mission. And every day that this war drags on, the prospects that America and our allies in the region will be better off grow. And so here's the thing that we're not talking, because you know about people don't talk about the politics, I mean, the good things about this war, the signs that we know that this is working. Hamas would not be coming to the table and making a deal. The Iranians specifically told them, don't do this, if they thought that Iran was still in the game. The Saudis wouldn't be talking to the Israelis about maybe using their pipeline to move oil out the region if they didn't think they were going to partner the region. Countries wouldn't be working together. Iraq wouldn't be making a big deal with the United States, $1 billion deal, if they thought Iran was a rising power. They wouldn't be standing by while the U.S. pounds the Iranian militias in Iraq. So nobody would be aligning with the U.S. Countries would be peeling off. You know, people would be breaking. None of that's happening. So everything in the region shows that America is the power that is driving the train. And you're right. The media makes it sound like this is Vietnam, which is ludicrous.
1: We come back, Jane. I want to ask you, why is it that our NATO allies are not stepping in? Why aren't they stepping up? What Donald Trump has done, in my opinion, is a gift to the world, made the world safer. It seems to me people should be lining up to help him, especially since he's accomplished all the things that you've said. And I want to ask you also about what's going on in Spain. Jay Carafano is my guest, 888-971-SAGE. Do not leave town.

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7: Friday night. 888-971-SAGE, 888-971-7243. Larry Elder, my guest is Jay Carafano of Heritage. Jay, give me a moment to set this up. Before you came on, I was talking about the impact the media has to shape how we think about things. 1992, George Herbert Walker Bush is running for re-election against Bill Clinton. There were 19 consecutive months of positive economic growth. Yet the majority of Americans thought we were in a recession. Investor's Business Daily took a look at newspaper articles about the economy October 1992, a month before the election. 90% of the economic news in these newspapers was negative. Next month, Clinton gets elected. Same newspapers. Now 14% of the economic news was negative. Same data. Only thing that happened, and only intervening thing that happened, was that Bill Clinton got elected. And 7 days after Bill Clinton walks into the Oval Office that following January, New York Times writes, surprising economic news. Last quarter of George Herbert Walker's term, 3.8% positive economic growth. Yet the majority of people, as I mentioned, thought we were in a recession. That's why I started out by talking about all of this stuff, the way they discounted what Mark Rutte said. This is giving people the impression the war is not going well. They don't know why we went there. They don't believe that there was a valid reason for going. You hear knuckleheads like Chris Murphy of Connecticut saying, illegal war, should never have started. He's on TV. I'm yelling at TV, Jay. Ask him whether or not he believes Iran was close to getting a nuclear weapon. Question was never asked.
8: Look, reality gets a vote on foreign policy. You can say a word, but it was lost. But Iran is the chief destabilizing force in that region. It is completely humbled and on its knees. We are doing stuff in that region with allies that we've never been able to do for decades. The notion the United States is working with Syria to rebuild its country, working with Lebanon to rebuild its country, actually getting Gaza out of the terrorism business and giving the people of Palestine a future. These were things that people thought were impossible, getting the Israelis and Arab countries to actually cooperate on security. These things that people thought were impossible, and they're happening. And in the end, reality will well out. I will say this. Look, foreign policy is not domestic policy. The Iran war is not going to drive the outcome of the midterm elections. And it's probably not even a top 20 issue. Look, I'll give you a good example. Look at Ukraine. Ukraine was not popular with a lot of Republicans. Everybody said, Republicans want to walk away from that war. The president didn't walk away from Ukraine. And what's happening today? Ukraine under Donald Trump has been more successful on the battlefield than it's ever been. And it's actually winning the war, and the Russians are losing. And if Trump had just listened to the people that said, oh, people don't like this, forever wars and everything else, just walk away and ignored U.S. interests, it would have been like Biden in Afghanistan.
7: Jay,
8: and Trump didn't do that. So I think the president's instincts are right. You focus on the national interest, and the politics will follow. Don't let politics tell you how to support, defend your country.
7: You are right about Ukraine, your analysis. I agree with you. What's interesting to me, Jay, is that Donald Trump got our allies to pick up the tab for Ukraine. No credit for that. We're not paying for it anymore. Right. Where's the love? Right. Come on.
8: Crazy, right? And the thing is, everybody's better off. The Ukrainians are better off. The Europeans are better off. We're better off. And they just move on to the next. And this is the shtick, right? This will happen. They'll complain about this, and then it'll be obvious that actually Trump's doing the right thing, and they'll just move on to the next thing to complain about.
7: Yeah.
8: I honestly think Americans have made this. Here's my concern, which is, people should focus on the things that are important to them. But here's the thing you always have to remember. You're voting for the president. I will often talk about these issues, and I say, well, I'm not voting on national security. I'm voting on healthcare or, whatever. But the reality is you're electing the commander in chief. So you're voting for national security. It doesn't matter if you say you're not. You are. Same thing with the border. If you look what's going on in Spain, that could be us. When I saw the pictures of what's going on in Spain, I said, two years ago, that was Tuesday in America.
7: Yeah, right? Yeah, that was us.
8: We could go back to that in a heartbeat, right? Because nothing can keep a president from going back to that. The only thing that is is leaders. And so you can say, well, I'm not voting on Trump's secured the border. That's fine. I'm not voting on that. I'm voting on something else or whatever. But no, you're voting on the border. You're voting on immigration enforcement. You're voting on safer streets. You're voting on peace restraint. There's a reason why more people are joining the military at a higher rate than ever. And they're not leaving the military. They're staying in. And we're at war. We're at war, and we have unprecedented levels of recruiting and retention. There's a reason for all those things, and they all matter. So when we as voters go to the box, you can't just say, well, I had to pay more for gasoline last summer, summer vacation, so I'm going to try somebody else. You know what that gets you? That gets you Mandami. That gets you Gavin Newsom. That gets you people like Kamala Harris as your senator. That's what that gets you. You have to realize your responsibility as a voter. This person is responsible for the freedom and safety and prosperity of your country. And it is not like, let me try this flavor of butter today and see if I like it better than the margarine I ate last week. Dude, you are gambling with the future of this country when you vote for the president of the United States. I discount the midterms. I think Trump has whatever happens, but it's 2028 is a big deal in this country. When we decide, are we going to continue with policies that have actually delivered really on every front, economic, security, defense, the border, real progress? Or are we going to say, well, I don't like the guy with orange hair because, everybody on the five and the view doesn't like him. And, my favorite rock star doesn't like him, and my favorite actress doesn't like him. So I'm just going to vote for, try somebody else. Maybe they'll be okay. We tried that. That's what got us 4 years of Joe Biden.
7: 30 seconds left. Jay, what is Spain going to do?
8: The weird thing about this is Spain has done amnesties before, and they always get the exact same result. Every time they get an amnesty, they get another wave of illegal migration. So the only thing that's going to save this country is bringing this government down, new elections, bringing the conservatives in Spain to power, who actually have the support of the majority of the country, and they'll fix the problem. That's the only thing they can do.
7: Jay Carafano, Heritage. Jay, as always, thank you very much for coming on. We appreciate it.
8: Thanks, my friend.
7: You got it.

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4: You think we have immigration problems? Did you see what happened in Spain yesterday? 60,000 people in one day bum-rushed the border and got through. This is amazing. And this poor Spain, at the same time, they're having horrible fires. Spain is the new California. The northern part is on fire. The southern part gets overrun by migrants, and everybody speaks Spanish. It's the new California.
5: 888-971-SAGE, 888-971-7243. I am Larry Elder, Salem News Channel. Maybe there's a deeper reason why people mistakenly believe that the rich don't pay their fair share in taxes. Big primary day for DSA candidates. We're going to talk about Kamala Harris went from saying she's open to expanding the Supreme Court and open to eliminating the Electoral College to saying she's in favor of doing both. Mamdani says it's not true that New Yorkers need an ID to shop in the government store. The DSA candidate for governor of Wisconsin calls a world without prisons aspirational. Question, what does she call a world without crime victims? All of this and more, 888-971-SAGE, 888-971-7243. 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President Trump on why he continues to allow Iran to choose peace. Number 36.
6: Mr. President, this is at least the fifth time you've turned off airstrikes against Iran since April to negotiate. What is your message to the American people who are wondering what has changed this time? Why should it be any different?
7: Well, you don't know. I don't know. I think we're going to maybe get something, but I want to give them every last chance before decapitation. Very tough to do what we have planned, still planned. We'll see what happens. But it's a very, very tough thing to do. I think I'm very proud of the fact that I'll give people a chance. This is a big move. To do an attack that big on a country, I'd rather not do it. Now, we've already threw lots of large attacks, but they were normal large. Hopefully they'll come to their senses, because what happened, you know, cannot have a nuclear weapon, but hopefully they'll come to their senses. So they called me and they said, please don't attack, we'll make a deal. That's the real truth, and everyone knows it. And who wouldn't call? And they found out through leaks and sleaze bags, you know, a lot of sleaze bags, leakers. Leakers should be put in jail. They have to strengthen up the laws for leakers. But in this case, leakers helped, because they...
5: When we come back, Pete Hegseth, angry at the media. Don't go away.
2: Did you know there's an investment account that's been around since 1888, and most people have never heard about it until recently? It's not stocks, it's not crypto, it's a trust that was created over a century ago, and it's been averaging 29% returns for the past 25 years. To put that into perspective, it beat Apple, it beat Amazon, it beat Microsoft over that same period. BlackRock has over $2 billion parked here. JP Morgan, Bank of America, some of the biggest banks in the world have been quietly using this for decades, and they've never mentioned it to regular people. 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
27: Larry Elder here, the sage from South Central, the Prince of Pico Union, the Czar of Common Sense, the great Eldersky, Don Lorenzo. Welcome to the program. No Victor credits allowed because

0: 888-971-SAGE, 888-971-7243. I'm Larry Elder, Salem News Channel. Maybe there's a deeper reason that people mistakenly believe things like the rich don't pay their fair share in taxes. Let's discuss. Kamala Harris went from saying she's open to expanding the Supreme Court and open to eliminating the Electoral College, now saying yesterday or last week she's in favor of doing both. Wonder if she's running for president. We're going to talk about crime because a DSA candidate for governor in Wisconsin says a world without prisons is aspirational. As I assume, a world without crime victims would also be aspirational, but what do I know? Caitlin Clark dodges the question when asked whether biological men should compete against women in sports. All of this and more, 888-971-SAGE, 888-971-7243. Pete Hegseth, Secretary of War, has a message to the media. Number 38.
1: Mr. President, I'll start kind of where you left off, Mr. President. Thank you for doing the work of the free world and having the courage to step up and stop the Iranian terror regime from holding the world hostage. That's really what it is. And 27 days ago, Iran had a modern military. Never in recorded history has a nation's military been so quickly and effectively neutralized. Operation Epic Fury is not an endless war. It's a decisive campaign with clear objectives to destroy Iran's offensive military capabilities and ensure they never obtain a nuclear weapon. This is stuff for the history books. This is stuff for legacy. Mr. President, you are acting now to ensure future generations do not have to live under the threat of a nuclear-armed Iran. However, you wouldn't know it if you listened to the dishonest hate Trump media, as you referenced. The folks here in the room, these cameras, they have a choice. You're either informing the American people of the truth or you're not. Because I hear it from my people every day. Behind every headline you write, there's a helicopter crew in the air. And behind every news banner you write, there's a battalion on the move. And behind every fake news story, there's an F-35 pilot executing a dangerous mission. My message to the media is get it right. This actually isn't something new to me. Maybe a young guy, Mr. President, but I'm not a rookie in this realm. In 2007, I helped lead the surge, the public fight for the Iraq surge. Stood and watched people stand in the Senate and declare the war is lost before it even started. Who was that? It was Harry Reid. That was the Democrats and the media working hand in glove. Back then, it was 3 years into a war. Now we're 3 weeks into an operation. But see, unlike Iraq, this isn't a tie. This is not parody. This is not chaos. This is success, pure American success, on plan, and as the president said, ahead of pace. Over 10,000 enemy targets destroyed, over 140, I think now you're right, Mr. President, over 150 naval vessels sunk, underground facilities destroyed, their defense industrial base in shambles, and overnight, not only do they not have a Navy, Mr. President, they no longer have a Navy commander. IRGC's Navy commander was killed overnight in operation. So no Navy, no Navy leader. Here's the thing about the media, though. If President Trump had not acted, you'd be screaming, why not? And now that he has taken decisive action, you're asking, well, why did you? It's the same old tired playbook, TDS, in your DNA. But the hardworking, God-fearing, patriotic Americans out there know better. And you alluded to this, President Obama, Mr. President. Here's a fact that you don't hear on your networks, but we know. Many of the Iranian military factories and bases that we're systematically destroying were paid for by the pallets of American cash that Barack Obama flew into Tehran under the Iran deal. You might call it an inconvenient truth. Iran took our money and turned it into weapons and bunkers and ammo. And now we're destroying those weapons, and we're righting, you're righting, Mr. President, that grievous wrong. And make no mistake, we had to act. And our objectives are clear. No nukes, no Navy, and a complete dismantling of their missile program and defense industrial base. And as Marco pointed out, that mission, and the VP as well, has not changed since day one. Yet, 2 days ago, they shot two failed missiles on a target 4,000 kilometers away. For years, they told the world that their missiles could only range 2 kilometers. Surprise. Yet again, Iran lied. And to the world, I say London is 4,000 kilometers from Iran. Washington, D.C. is 3,300 kilometers from Venezuela, another country President Trump did something about that partnered for a long time with Iran. So you're telling us that Iran is not a threat to the world or to the U.S. President Trump knows better. And here's what success actually looks like right now. You mentioned it, Mr. President. A-10 Warthogs, if you know them, you love them, and Apache helicopter gunships are flying strike missions inside Iranian airspace and throughout the Strait of Hormuz at will. See, you only send these slow, low-flying, close air support platforms when the enemy has no meaningful air defenses left. Their presence is proof that Iran's air defenses are gone. Their command and control is shattered, their top leaders hiding in underground bunkers, while their mid-level commanders are being crushed in the field, the morale of their fighters plummeting, and we see that disconnect daily. They're privately admitting, as you said, Mr. President, very heavy losses. We know that. President Trump has given us a clear mission. Our capabilities are only going up, and Iran's are plummeting. We are here to win, and we're full speed ahead. So, Steve, we appreciate your efforts. We pray for a deal, and we welcome a deal, and we have the ultimate deal maker to make it happen. But in the meantime, as I said yesterday, the Department of War will continue negotiating with bombs. War is negotiation by other means. And finally, I want to thank our incredible troops, our pilots, crews, sailors, refuelers, air defenders, the absolute best of America, the real 1% of our country. This president, President Trump, has your back. And I know this cabinet prays for you every single day. We ask the American people to do the same as they continue in this mission. God bless. Thank you.
0: Meanwhile, over on BS Now, there is a guy named Eddie Glaude, who is stage 4 Trump derangement syndrome. Here's what he said about Pete Hegseth, number 14.
2: That context is so fascinating, Eddie, especially because Hegseth doesn't sound like the Secretary of Defense in that video. He sounds like an influencer who's trying to sell you supplements. And it's all right. It's all because it all sounds vibes based.
3: Yeah, absolutely. So that what Rachel just laid out makes me less harsh, less judgmental about what the policy is about. But I think there are three things that really animate my response to this. One, every time Hegseth talks about manly man, I just want to just play men in tights. That's the first thing I want to do. The second thing I want to talk about is that we need to begin to think about the way the intellectual kind of lines, the kind of tributaries that inform and shape this stuff. This sounds a lot like a kind of respectable version of Bronze Age pervert stuff around manly man, around a certain kind of notion of masculinity that we need to begin to interrogate. And then there, of course, Hegseth's Christian commitments. This is also tied to a kind of muscular Christianity that was really critical to the 19th century, that led to an expansion of YMCAs and the like, about spiritual athletics and the like. And we see this discourse animating much of what Hegseth has done, and particularly the folks he's committed to. Religious community they're committed to. So we need to see these tributaries and connect the dots, it seems to me.
2: It's interesting to me, your slip of tongue there, because you said Donald Trump instead of Hegseth, but we all know where this actually comes from.
0: What was that? A muscularity Christianity? Is the man an effective Secretary of War? Has the Iran nuclear program been set back probably decades? Has their ability to support their terror proxies been severely diminished? Has their ability to fire off missiles that could reach Europe and someday America been substantially set back? But Pete Hegseth, whenever I hear this, reminds me of the kind of Christianity, masculinity that established the YMCA. What? Keep in mind, I watch this so you don't have to. You just hate this man. Are we better off now? Was Iran close to getting a nuclear weapon? Notice that never came up. Was Iran cheating on the Iran deal that you guys praised, never came up? You want to comment on what Pete Hegseth said about the money being used that Obama gave him for all these munitions and bases? Nothing. 888-971-SAGE, 888-971-7243.
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0: 888-971-SAGE, 888-971-7243. I am Larry Elder. We are Salem News Channel. had dinner last night with some people who are attending an event that President Trump is having here in California. CNN is reporting a heavily armed man was arrested Sunday outside Trump National Club in Southern California after federal agents reported a suspicious person walking the property. Los Angeles County Sheriff's Department said in a statement issued today. Federal law enforcement source told CNN there was no current indication that the person was plotting an attack on President Donald Trump. The source noted the investigation was ongoing. Says Trump is scheduled to visit L.A. today for a Republican National Committee event. Deputies identified the man as 38-year-old, first name Jeanine, J-E-A-N-I-N-E, but CNN is referring to this person as a man. Jeanine John Teal of Downey, who they said was also under investigation by the El Segundo Police Department in a robbery case. Which brings me to what the DSA candidate for governor in Wisconsin, Francesca Hong, said about the president. Number 37.
14: In the restaurant industry, when we're out of something, we say it's 86th. And I'd say it's about time we 86 Trump. He represents the utter failure of our government to keep us safe from threats, both viral and systemic.
0: She's in the restaurant business, apparently, and she says when we use the term 86, we mean to close. This is just sick. Explain to me how the president is failing to keep us safe when for 4 years we had open border. How many times do we have to talk about this? 86 means we're out of something. We should discontinue it. It's been discontinued. And yet another man arrested, heavily armed. A third of Democrats, after the attempted assassination in Butler, wished the assassin had been successful. The would-be assassin had been successful. A third.
15: What were they? I know you don't have the fever again in the regular season, but coming out of the break, one of the big news stories.
0: A third. Imagine if a third of Republicans, after an attempted assassination of Barack Obama, had said we wish the would-be assassin was not a would-be assassin, but a successful assassin. Are you kidding me? Are you kidding me? This is where we are. Before we leave the comment about Gaza, Israel, of course, is accused of engaging in a genocide while still supplying water to people living in Gaza, interrupting, giving food, some kind of genocide. Israel says, we're not leaving until and unless the Hamas arsenal is removed from Gaza. And what makes you think they will do that? Again, let's go back to Douglas Murray, number 34.
16: Do you not feel that something has to give here, that this has to get resolved somehow, and that the only way to do that is, as with all these situations, you have to eventually compromise in some way? And the problem for Netanyahu is that people think he is completely incapable of offering Hamas any compromise, and therefore there is no deal. So the families of the hostages are still there, and hundreds of thousands of protesters in Israel on the street to Tel Aviv right now, they are of the firm belief that it's his own intractable position on this which is not going to allow any kind of ceasefire to be achievable.
17: But there again, if I can say so, Piers, it's the same thing, which is the presumption that it's Netanyahu who is uncompromising. We end up with this, again, because Netanyahu is a democratically elected leader, and so it's assumed that some pressure can be brought to bear on him. In my view, it is not Netanyahu who's uncompromising. It's Hamas that's uncompromising. They could have handed back the hostages last October. They could have not done this. I mean, they could have tried to build a state since 2005 when Israel withdrew from the Gaza and handed the place over to them. Hamas could have used the billions of dollars that, and pounds that, and euros that British and European and American taxpayers gave them since 2006. They could have used those billions of dollars to build up Gaza. They could have made a booming, in the good sense of the term, Mediterranean paradise. They could have created wealth for their people. But you know what they did? They built down instead of upwards. They built a tunnel network bigger than the London Underground for all of those years, and they squirreled away the money, just like Yasser Arafat did before them, and they made themselves rich. Why was Ismail Haniyeh worth billions of dollars? Why does Khaled Mashal, why is he worth billions of dollars? Why are their children like princelings, who live in apartment complexes in Doha, because they took the money of Americans and Brits and Europeans and they took it for themselves and kept the people of Gaza in immiseration and poverty. There has been since 2005 a complete counterfactual of what could have happened. But the Hamas leadership didn't want that. They have said themselves they want to use Palestinian children and their lives in order to pressurize the world. These are fanatics. They want the death of their own citizens, in order to get world opinion turned against Israel. Again, how do you negotiate with that? The assumption always is in the West today, because we're so sort of fat and lazy in our expectation that peace is the norm, and that historically it's the norm. We're so full of our own expectations and presumptions that we always think that wars end by some kind of compromise and coming around the table, to use the cliche. They don't. Historically, most wars end because one side wins and one side loses. And one of the reasons, in my view, why there is this endless rounds of war in this region is because the Israelis are never allowed to win, and Hamas, in this case, are always allowed to draw. And I think that that is simply to set up the precursor for the next conflict. If Hamas come out of this with a fighting capability, then there will be another round of this war in a couple of years. So when David Lammy and others say what we need to have is a peace deal, I'd say, on what terms? Everybody wants peace except for Hamas and the fanatics. Everybody else wants peace. All of these people in the south, these kibbutzniks and the partygoers and others who were murdered on the 7th, all dreamed of peace with their Palestinian neighbors and brothers and sisters. Who stopped that peace being possible? Hamas, from 2005 and again to this very day.
0: And Hassan Piker, the influencer, member of the DSA, says Israel is 1,000 times worse than Hamas. Are you sick? Are you demented? This heavily armed man arrested on Sunday had an illegally modified AR platform rifle, two radio signal devices, a 1911 45 caliber pistol, an AR platform upper receiver, body armor, high capacity magazines, bulk pistol, and rifle ammunition, and several notebooks containing what the California called concerning statements, close quote. We're going to talk about Spain when we come back. Nick Shirley was there, got chased with a knife. I'm Larry Elder.

0: Russia and Ukraine claiming more civilian lives.
1: Russia and Ukraine are trading accusations that drone attacks are causing civilian deaths in eerie footage reposted by Ukraine's president. A vegetable vendor in Kherson is seen running around his minivan set up as a produce stand, trying to escape what Zelensky says is a Russian drone. The man known as Yuri suffered wounds to his back, legs, and arms. In an interview with a regional military administration, he says it was a terrifying ordeal. Meanwhile, Russian officials say a drone strike at a crowded Black Sea beach killed 7 people on Monday, while 5 were killed Tuesday in the Moscow region. Neighboring countries are expressing concern that escalating attacks endanger shipping and could put food supply chains at risk. I'm Jennifer King.
0: Authorities have arrested a man who is walking the grounds and appeared to be monitoring security planning at President Trump's California golf course 2 days ahead of the president's visit. L.A. County Sheriff's Department says the man was taking photos and videos and had a 16-round magazine with ammo in his pocket. This is SRN News.
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8: 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Nick Shirley went to Spain to cover the apparently 60,000 men that have entered that tip of Africa, which is part of Spain. 60,000 men, not women, military age men. Number 49.
9: Well, just like Team Biden lied to us about the border being secure for years, Spain is lying to the world about its own massive migrant crisis. Over the weekend, they claimed that the situation was under control. No problema. The Moroccan invaders were home. Really. Really. Thousands are

0: Reportedly setting up camp on the beaches there and in the streets, refusing to leave. Some really gross video coming out of there. Independent journalist Nick Shirley is on the ground in Ceuta and is finding that they also aren't very friendly.
1: Watch out, watch out, watch out.
2: Now we got people throwing stuff at us.
3: Look, he's got the rocks now. He's throwing rocks. Oh. They're throwing rocks.
4: No. Look, now we're getting chased. He has a knife. He has a knife.
0: They just wanted a better life. Here with us to discuss is independent journalist Nick Shirley. Nick, what did I tell you the last time I saw you last week? I said you got to be careful out there. I know it's late for you. I'm glad you were able to outrun them. What happened after you were chased? Where exactly were you? Were there police or anyone there to help you?
2: Yeah, we ran down to the bottom of the hill because we were kind of on the top of the hill at that point when we were getting chased. And then we saw the guy reach for his knife and he said he was going to stab both of us. So we obviously ran as far as we could. And then we got to a spot and it was funny. Our car was parked like right next to where the guy was, where he threatened to stab us. So we had to get in a police car and then have them drop us off so we didn't get stabbed or the guy didn't come after us again.
0: Well, there goes your camera. That's okay. Were you, was that a Moroccan? I mean, who was that guy? Were these migrants that were still hanging around, or who were these people?
2: Yeah, it was a group of people that were still hanging around. Some of the Moroccans that hadn't gone back yet. There's still thousands of people on this. It's almost, it's basically like a little island, because it's just this, part of Spain that's just all by itself on the African continent. So,
0: they think it's theirs.
2: That's what happened.
0: Yeah, they think it's theirs.
2: But it's never been theirs.
0: Yeah, well, it go back hundreds and hundreds of years. We can do the entire Islamic march through Europe too. But Nick, you notice something peculiar about this group? Watch.
3: Once again, not a single woman in sight. This is all just a group of men right here, all being escorted down the mountain from the Spanish military.
5: And how old are you guys?
6: 28.
5: He's 28.
6: 21.
5: ¿Por qué mujeres no vinieron aquí?
7: Mujeres en la casa, como dice en el Islam.
0: Explain that. The point about Islam, women stay at home like Islam says. This is conquest. This is not just looking for a better life. This is clear they got a goal.
2: Yeah, and it's like if you had no job, no money inside of your country, why would you leave your wife there? And it's very interesting to think that all these men, they're all 21 to 28 years old, and they're all coming here, like literally in the truckloads. Like truckloads of men just got dropped off at the border. The Moroccan government let them through, and then the Spain government literally opened up the gate for them.
0: So when they say that they led us to believe that 50,000 people were returned to Morocco. That is not what you're seeing.
2: No, I mean, there are thousands of people up in the mountains. Like everywhere you look when you're driving around the town, you'd look up in the hill and there'd be somebody crawling out of the mountain. Like who knows how many people are still there? There's not a real number you could give.
0: What do they expect to, just stay there and get taken care of? Or there's obviously a lot of break-ins that we've seen, a lot of people bashing in people's windows. So what do they expect to get?
2: The goal is to make it over the mainland. And then from there, I heard people say they're going to want to go to Romania. They want to go to Paris. They want to go to London, Germany.
8: We come back. Trump says coming to America if Democrats get back in power.
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19: Happening in Spain awaits America. What should voters in other countries with elections coming up soon take away from what's going on in Spain?
20: You have to be very careful with the whole socialist thing. I think in many cases it's much more than socialist. They skipped socialism. They went directly to communism. But when I saw what happened in Spain, I said, you know, we had a version of that. You could say much worse. We allowed 25 million people under Joe Biden, the Democrats. We had open borders, and countries all over the world, almost all of them, sent people that they don't want into our country. And we've gotten a lot of them out, and we're getting more. including murders. And I always said 11,888, that was the number of murders. Many of them committed more than one murder. And we're going to be just like that if you put these lunatics in that I see running for office. We had an open border a year and a half ago. We had the worst border in the history of our country. Now we have the best border. We haven't had one person come in, and this is done by the Democrats, not by left-leaning people. They do charts, and they have, in 15 months, not one person has come in through our southern border illegally. Now, that's pretty amazing. I'd say maybe 10, maybe 15. They say none. And believe me, if they did, they'd love to report it. But you could go outside in those vast plazas where hundreds of thousands of people gathered when they stormed our country, just like they did, in my opinion, worse, just like they did to Spain. They stormed our country. And those borders are those big plazas that were built. They put concrete down. And now you look at them, there's grass growing in the cracks. Nobody comes up because they know they're not going to get through. And if they do get through, they're going to be taken out, brought back to their country. So we've done a fantastic job.
8: And in July, during the NATO summit in Turkey, here's what President Trump described as Spain, number 25.
20: And I want to thank Mark. He's been a great Secretary General of NATO. I'm not happy with NATO because of what they did with Greenland. And I'm not happy with NATO because of the fact that they didn't want to help us with the number one state sponsor of terror, that's Iran. They were unwilling to help us. Now, in all fairness, I didn't speak to Mark about it. I think if I did, it might have been different, but we didn't need help. But I was really testing. I wanted to see whether or not they'd be there. And the answer is they were. I spoke to Germany. I spoke to France. Spoke to UK. Spoke to Italy. I didn't speak to Spain. Spain is a wasted cause. We don't want to do any trade business with Spain anymore, by the way. I'd like you to cut it off. Spain is a terrible partner in NATO. They don't participate. They don't pay. I don't want anything to do with Spain. Cut off all trade with Spain, please, including visits. Okay, we don't want anything to do. Watch them come running back. Oh, they'll come running back. They treat this man terribly. And this man's a good man, too. Great man. They're lucky they have him. But Spain doesn't agree to anything. And you shouldn't carry him. I mean, you sort of automatically carry because you're protecting an area. So they're there. So they probably figure they have to protect us, right? But we don't have to. We don't have to trade with them. I don't want to do any more trade with them. All right?
1: Yes, sir.
20: Take it immediately. Don't even talk to them. They're hopeless. Bad people because, you know, they have everybody else going and paying and working. In Spain, in particular Spain, there are a couple of others, but in particular Spain, they're open about it, they're hostile about it, and let's see how hostile they remain when they call up and they, please, we want to trade with you, sir, we want to trade with you, sir. They make so much money with us, and we're going to see that they make a lot less. I want no business with them.
8: Bill Maher was talking about the DSA. DSA's own internal survey shows overwhelmingly they are white males with college or even more, but they're not making very much money, which means they majored in a bunch of things that aren't really paying off in the private market, so they're just angry. Number 57.
21: I'm going to say it, since the far left, the far, far left, is overwhelmingly made up of affluent, ultra-woke white people, you raised your kids wrong. You told your precious brats that every brain fart was genius, and now those brain farts are becoming Democratic Party policy. Francesca Hong, yet another major Democratic candidate who's all in on abolishing the police and is running for governor of Wisconsin, says, I think that my perfect world would be a world without prisons because we all see the humanity in one another and then we know nobody's disposable. Well, murder victims are. I mean, if you heard this kind of nonsense coming out of the mouth of a teenage beauty queen, it would be an eye roll. No wonder wonder that the most true blue Democrat ever, James Carville, says, there's just some I can't be in the same tent with. Yeah, Carville said, I'm done. I'm not in that political party. Now, Gavin Newsom disagrees. He says he's good with it because the party is a big tent. Well, you know what else you find in a tent? Clowns.
8: The DSA co-chair says not a single phone call from any Democrat operative has come to me. Nobody's come to me and said, hey, can you back down? Can you calm down? Can you stop talking about abolishing prisons, abolishing the police, getting rid of the Senate, having the president get elected by the House, calling Israel apartheid, committing genocide? No one's called me and said a word. Number 51.
1: Megan, when you're hearing, Democrats have to be calling you, right? And saying, listen, love the energy. Love that you're getting these new voters. Love that you're getting us back in the blue collar business. It's great. It's great. Just, you gotta relax a little bit with the abolish this and the get rid of that. And it sounds too radical. It sounds like you want to destroy our constitutional republic. What do you say?
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8: Wow.
4: So
8: not
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22: 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But this is not just another vacation. This is the Gulf of America Cruise. 7 days through the Caribbean with Mike Gallagher, Scott Jennings, Larry O'Connor, Jennifer.
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8: 888-971, S-A-G-E, 888-971-7243. I am Larry Elder. We are Salem News Channel. We're going to talk about crime. We're going to talk about the candidate for Wisconsin, Francesca Hogg, and the kinds of things that she wants to do. Caitlin Clark dodged the question when asked whether she thinks biological men should be competing against women in sports. Hassan Piker says no. There's no implosion here. I mean, after all, were Hillary and Kamala really successful candidates? Don't get on our case. This very, very influential DSA member. 28.
0: James Carville says this is all going to implode at the general election.
3: Yeah, as opposed to previous neoliberal Democratic candidacies that have been spectacular successes so far. You know, Hillary Rodham Clinton in 2016 and Kamala Harris in 2024. I don't think I'm, like, exceptionally good at proselytizing the gospel of socialism necessarily. I think there are a lot of people who are just like, this is not working. Cost of living crisis is completely out of control. Democrats haven't done anything about it. Republicans haven't done anything about it. There has to be a different alternative.
8: And regarding James Carville, this is what a former Democrat Ohio Senate candidate said about Mr. Carville, number 58.
5: Yeah, I mean, I think it's interesting what Carville's saying. First of all, I mean, I think that God might have something to say about Jim Carville continuing to dictate Democratic politics more than anything he might say, being over 80 years old. And this, you are here is getting
6: a fundamental
5: point.
6: Are you implying God because you think he would? Why would you say something like that? That sounds like death. Is that what you mean to say?
5: Well, what I'm saying is that we have a lot of people.
8: God might have something to say about what James Carville is saying. So you don't buy into abolish prisons. You don't buy into abolish the police. You don't buy into Israel is a apartheid state that commits genocide. You don't buy into abolish the Senate. You don't buy into elect the president by the House. Then God might have something to say, might have something to say about you because you're 80 years old. Let's hear that again. 58.
5: Yeah, I mean, I think it's interesting what Carville's saying. First of all, I mean, I think that God might have something to say about Jim Carville continuing to dictate Democratic politics more than anything he might say, being over 80 years old. And this, you are here is getting
6: a fundamental point. Are you implying God because you think he would? Why would you say something like that? That sounds like death. Is that what you mean to say?
5: Well, what I'm saying is that we have a lot of people.
8: That's exactly what she meant to say. Go somewhere, James Carville, and die. 888-971-SAGE. DSA candidate for governor of Wisconsin, another whack job. Don't go away.

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1: How can you spot a racist? It's easy to do, especially in the protection racket media. Just look for those who bring race into arguments as non sequiturs.
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4: This hour from Town Hall, I'm Jason Walker. Representative Wesley Bell winning the Democratic primary in Missouri's 1st Congressional District against former Representative Cori Bush. Now, the rematch offered a test of America's evolving viewpoints on Israel. Bell was backed by a group affiliated with the American Israel Public Affairs Committee. That group also financed his ouster of Bush in the 24 primary, after Bush had criticized Israel's response to Hamas' initial attack. Latest job numbers have dropped slightly. Here's Lisa Dwyer.
5: U.S. job openings fell slightly in June, but the labor market continued to show resilience in the face of an economic shock from the fighting in Iran. The Labor Department says that employers posted 7.36 million vacancies in June, down from 7.5 million in May, but still in line with expectations. Layoffs were little changed at 1.8 million. Openings rose at warehouse, transportation, and utility companies, and at federal government agencies. Openings dropped at wholesalers and manufacturers of non-durable goods. I'm Lisa Dwyer.
4: Senate Majority Leader John Thune was asked Tuesday if he agrees with GOP colleague Bernie Moreno that Max Miller should not serve in Congress following some domestic abuse allegations.
6: It's a very sad and unfortunate case. It is a family matter, and I don't have any observations beyond that.
4: California authorities still investigating after arresting a man who was walking on the grounds and appeared to be monitoring security at President Trump's California golf course 2 days ahead of the president's visit. Officials say the man was taking photos and had a 16-round magazine with ammo in his pocket. More on these stories, townhall.com.
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4: There is possible trouble for a member of the House of Representatives with some serious allegations as well. We hear more on the story now from correspondent Mike Hempen in Washington.
9: The House Ethics Committee has recommended a censure for Republican Representative Chuck Edwards. It found that Edwards engaged in unprofessional and inappropriate conduct toward two young female aides. A censure registers the House's deep disapproval of a lawmaker's conduct, but it does not meet the threshold for expulsion. Edwards has denied any of his conduct was intended as a sexual or romantic advance. The committee highlighted numerous examples of actions it considered inappropriate. They include Edwards providing the young women with lavish gifts, making comments regarding their appearance, and sending notes regarding his affection. Mike Hemp in Washington.
4: Breaking news and analysis, townhall.com.
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9: 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In a moment, I want to describe how the Republicans appear to have given away whatever leverage they once had on Capitol Hill because they want to avoid a pre-election day shutdown fight on Capitol Hill. 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That's 866-439-5277. 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And you can always vote in our poll on X. We put up a brand new poll question, and today's is a doozy. Actually, I write the question some of the time. So does Mackenzie Prunty, my executive producer. Should a surrogacy contract force a mother to abort her baby? I know it's crazy. I mean, first of all, surrogacy is one of these problematic things that I don't entirely agree with at all. I mean, I understand the desire is that some couples would not be able to have a baby otherwise, so they hire a surrogate to carry the baby for them. And in that case, I understand every baby, as far as I'm concerned, is a blessing. But the idea that you've turned babies into a kind of commodity product that you would order from Amazon or Grubhub or DoorDash, you know, it's just something that has to be delivered. And in this case, this particular story is a good example of where that kind of thing can go terribly wrong. So a surrogate mother is fighting to save the life of the baby she's carrying. And why is that? She was hired by a couple. The baby inside her comes from their biological material, without being more indelicate, because I try to maintain a family show here. But the biological material for this baby came from
20: people who are known only as A, B, and C, D. So, you know, they want to stay anonymous. And I can understand why. I'd be ashamed to be connected to something like this. So you've got baby Gabriel, who's not yet been born, but at about 20 weeks in, it turns out he has hypoplastic left heart syndrome, which is known as HLHS. So it's severe, but it is a treatable heart condition. And baby Gabriel's biological parents said, nah, then we don't want the baby, abort it. Because in their surrogate arrangement with the young woman carrying the child, they have a clause for abortion on demand. The very fact that that was in the surrogate arrangement should make you feel really queasy to begin with. Well, she said, no, I don't want to abort the baby. And so now they have threatened to sue her for $250,000, enough that her attorneys say it would bankrupt her. So should a surrogate contract force a mother to abort her baby? My answer to that would be no. You can answer the poll on X any way you like. You'll find it at Lars Larson Show and at LarsLarson.com and brought to you by AMAC. I've been a member of that group for more than a decade now, and I highly recommend them. I wouldn't go anywhere near AARP. No, AMAC is the Association of Mature American Citizens. AMAC has the conservative values that I believe in. So I joined, well, as I said, about a decade ago. You can join, too. Just go to amac.us or call 888-262-2006. AMAC's better. Better for you and better for America. Let me tell you what's coming up this hour. New York City just doubled down on its nearly $2 billion hotel shelter program. Is that actually helping the homeless, or is it rewarding a broken system? While politicians debate foreign influence, one small Gulf nation has invested hundreds of billions of dollars across the United States. Is Qatar buying more than just assets? And Massachusetts, the great state of Massachusetts, says its PROTECT Act is going to protect communities. But who benefits most, law-abiding Americans or the illegal aliens that are protected by the so-called PROTECT Act? And take just a moment to cast a vote in my X poll. You'll find it at Lars Larson Show on X. You can also find it on my website at LarsLarson.com. And a shout out to our friends in Farmington, Missouri, who catch Great Talk Radio all day and my show Monday through Friday on KREI. That's AM 800. Glad to be with you. And if you believe in supporting American craftsmanship and veterans and independent talk radio, go to my website, pick up a limited edition Lars Larson Show challenge coin. We began making challenge coins about a decade ago, and then our veteran group that was producing them went out of business. And it took some time to find another veteran group that would make these and would make them in a way that benefited the veterans group and not us or the people here at the show. Each one comes with a personally signed thank you card from yours truly, and all proceeds benefit the veterans. You can find them at LarsLarson.com. That's LarsLarson.com. So let me tell you about what the Republicans have just done. And NBC News was covering it. So even the mainstream media has covered this. Senate leaders have struck what they call a bipartisan agreement to keep the government funded past the 2026 midterm elections and avoid a tricky shutdown in October. So once again, I think the Republicans have caved in. They've said we'd rather to the midterm election than have any kind of fight that might go sideways. Funding currently expires at the end of September. That would trigger a full government shutdown on October 1st if the Congress fails to act. It would keep funds flowing at existing levels till December the 11th. But first, it needs to pass the House of Representatives. And here's the problem. The House has already left Washington, D.C. for its August recess, and they don't come back till early September. The measure gives Congress the time they need to continue to work on bipartisan appropriations bills. Now, the fact is, we've got a bunch of Democrats who are loving the idea. They want to keep the government funded, and the Republicans have apparently decided to give up all their leverage and simply say, we want to have smooth sailing until the election. Oh, and then this. Should a border wall construction go forward, even if one small town says it might put the town at risk of flooding? The Washington Post reporting that a federal judge is allowing Department of Homeland Security to go ahead with plans to build a border wall through a levee system that protects a small Texas town on the border with Mexico. The federal judge has turned aside arguments that the wall could lead to flooding of the town of Presidio, population about 3,200, that the wall is going to cause flooding, and that the administration is not following the law as it rushes forward with the plans. For the foregoing reasons, despite the understandable concerns expressed by the plaintiff, the court is compelled to deny the plaintiff's motion for a stay. We're very disappointed the court will allow this to continue. We remain committed to protecting the Big Bend area and those who rely on the threatened levees. I want to see a border wall. I want to see people kept out of this country. But right now, Donald Trump has America's border so secure, we have not seen a border this secure in more than 50 years. Do we really need to build a wall that goes right through one of the levees that protects a small town? It doesn't sound like a great idea to me. In any case, glad to be with you and glad to take your calls at 866-HEY-LARS. That's 866-439-5277. Send your emails to talk@LarsLarson.com. And, of course, if you're a naysayer, we always put naysayers right to the head of the line. And we love our naysayers. Believe me, that was one of the traditions we started 30 years ago. If somebody disagrees with my point of view on this show, you go first in line. Just come prepared with your best argument and a willingness to take a few questions. In a moment, Qatar has quietly become one of the biggest foreign investors in the United States. Is it also becoming one of the most influential? We're going to talk about that coming up next on the Lars Larson Show.

0: the answer.
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8: 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This is the Gulf of America Cruise. 7 days through the Caribbean with Mike Gallagher, Scott Jennings, Larry O'Connor.
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5: Hey, welcome back to the program. It's a pleasure to be with you, and I'm glad to get to your phone calls and emails at 866-HEY-LARS. That's 866-439-5277. Joel Griffith joins me now, who's a senior fellow at Advancing American Freedom. Joel, welcome back to the program. Am I right to feel a little bit queasy about the United States' relationship with the country of Qatar?
13: Oh, we should, thanks for having me on. We should be very queasy about this Qatari relationship. This is a nation, Qatar, of around 300,000 people. Not many people, but they funnel billions of dollars into the United States trying to influence not just our government, but also our universities. And that is very problematic because Qatar for years has cozied up to the Iranian regime and they have supported Hamas, the terrorist organization Hamas. In fact, if you recall back during the aftermath of the October 7th massacre that Hamas conducted against innocent Israelis, Doha, the capital of Qatar, was hosting in luxury conditions and protecting and shielding senior leadership of Hamas. And this is the country that we are working with to be mediators between us and the Iranian regime. This is dastardly. This is not a nation who's an ally of the United States or the West. And we should not be acting as that, if this is so.
5: In fact, Joel, I get the impression that Qatar or Qatar, whichever way you want to say it, they seem to be trying to play every side of the game. You know, they we're going to be friends with Hamas. We're going to shelter their leadership. We're going to be friends with the United States. They sound like people who are, or an entity that has decided if we just simply play all sides against the middle, then Qatar or Qatar ends up winning?
13: Yeah, that's exactly what they're doing. But I believe it's more nefarious than that because they have allied themselves with some of the worst actors in the Middle East. After the October 7th massacre that Hamas conducted, the prime minister of Qatar, their foreign minister, prime minister, Sheikh Mohammed bin Abdul Aram Al Thani, called Israel's actions in defending themselves state terrorism. Called Israel treacherous aggression. And there was another high-ranking official who once declared after other Hamas attacks that we are all Hamas. This is a dastardly regime. And to think that they have gifted and the president accepted for his personal possession after his term ends a luxury $400 million Boeing 747, it's absolutely sickening that this has occurred.
5: And think about this. Why is Trump willing to go along with something like that when he realizes the optics looks horrible, if nothing else, and the reality, not just the optics, but the reality of it, it doesn't look good either?
13: Well, he's subject to a weakness that all humans possess to some extent, and that's a weakness to flattery. He certainly has been flattered by that regime. But I'm also very concerned about the financial benefits to several in Trump's administration, namely Steve Witkoff, who at one point sold Park Lane Hotel in Manhattan. His firm sold it to Qatar's Sovereign Wealth Fund in 2023. And the president's son-in-law, Jared Kushner, who has not been confirmed by the Senate, but is acting as the chief Mideast peace envoy, his consulting firm, his venture capital firm, Affinity Partners, has taken in hundreds of millions of dollars from Qatar's sovereign wealth fund. This is inacceptable. It definitely has the appearance of impropriety. And in fact, I believe it disqualifies him, so long as his firm has his investment dollars, it disqualifies him from acting as a mediator for this conflict. The president is getting very mixed advice. He's getting wonderful advice from folks like Marco Rubio, but he's getting some awful advice from other people in his administration.
5: Well, see, and that's the thing I wonder about. I'm talking to Joel Griffith, who's senior fellow at Advancing American Freedom. Who is the president listening to, and why would he listen? Because if there's one thing that Trump wants to protect, it is his own I guess, the view of Americans toward him. He clearly wants Americans to have a positive attitude, and he's got to realize that the activities of his kids and his extended family, including people like Jared Kushner, are not going to reflect well on him, are they?
13: No, they're not reflecting well. And to underscore this problem with Qatar, not just the gift of the airplane, it's not just the hundreds of millions of dollars invested in the president's son-in-law's venture capital fund. They are funneling hundreds of millions of dollars into American universities, and that is transforming what a lot of our history departments look like. And that's important because most college students, they go on to have normal careers, of course, but there are other college students that are trained at universities that end up serving in our CIA and our State Department and congressional offices. And they are now subject to indoctrination that is directly funded by the nation of Qatar. And you look back at those campus protests, those riots, those anti-Semitic riots,
5: yep.
13: And these weren't just free speech. They were closing campuses. They were threatening students. They were interrupting lectures and classes. They were harassing people. And where did that money come from? Well, some of that money indeed came from Qatar as well. These are nefarious actors, but they do a fine, fine job. I spend a lot of time in D.C. My job is here. I lived here for 12 years, and they put on a lot of wonderful, beautiful, elegant events at their embassy and across town and send a lot of folks in luxury junkets over there. They are influencing our foreign policy. These are the foreign actors we should be concerned about. When I hear people call out Israel as a nefarious foreign actor, or the vice president himself on the Joe Rogan show alleging that Israel is waging a foreign influence campaign, these are his words, being funded to tank the very deal I was pursuing, this is absolutely absurd. The United States and Israel share common threats. We have worked together very well. And it's Qatar that continues to push us into this peace with the terrorist regime that wants worldwide domination. And I want to see more people in the administration. I support President Trump's action, his military action against the regime. But we need to better communicate exactly what that threat is. Why is it that nuclear weapons in the hands of an Iranian regime is far more dangerous than the nuclear weapons that Russia has? And that's because the Iranian regime, if you read their founding documents leading up to the Islamic Revolution,
5: yep.
13: Read their constitution. I just read through a series of speeches that the Ayatollah Khomeini gave prior to the Iranian Revolution, talking about their desire, not just for the religious control of the country, but for the region and the complete domination in matters of economics and trade as well. It goes beyond just religious practices.
5: And I got to tell you, Joel, we're coming up to a break, but I got to tell you, I don't think it's legitimate for some other country to be able to influence our politics and do it through our schools. I don't like it when the Chi-Coms do it with their Confucian institutes or Confucius outfits on campus. I certainly don't like it when the Qataris are doing the same thing. That's Joel Griffith from the group Advancing American Freedom. Joel, thanks very much. You know, I've got a warning for you. Thousands of places on the internet have a file and it has your name on it. Now, I'm in the same boat you are. 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
15: With SRN News, I'm Jason Walker. Missouri's top election official rejecting a citizen's petition. It would seek statewide referendum on a new congressional district backed by President Trump. Representative

0: 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We just wanted to call and pray for you. 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How are you doing today?
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4: Hey, welcome back to the Lars Larson Show. It's a pleasure to be with you. I'm glad to get to your phone calls and emails. Our poll on X was actually the subject of an email that I just got from a listener, and so I thought I'd share that with you. Our question was, should a surrogacy contract force a mother to abort her baby? In this case,
12: The mother is operating under a contract. She is carrying a child for a couple. The couple is only identified as A, B, and C, D, but the baby growing inside of her is from this.

0: shared genetic material, if you take my meaning. So, what happened? At about 20 weeks of pregnancy, baby Gabriel was diagnosed with hypoplastic left heart syndrome. Now, it's a severe condition, but it is a treatable condition. And so the biological mother, the surrogate mother, said, I'm not going to abort the baby. The couple said, under our contract, we have abortion on demand. You must abort the baby. And now they are threatening to sue the woman for $250,000 to bankrupt her should she decide to keep the child instead. Well, I got this email from John, who didn't ask me to hold back his name, but John writes in, Lars, that is precisely the diagnosis that we received when our youngest child was at 20 weeks of gestation. The first thing shared after two different doctors in different meetings was termination is an option. And he says, we answered, nope, that's our daughter. She grew a bunch in the last trimester. After two surgeries, she still retains her stock plumbing and is a thriving six-year-old. She ended up not being full-blown HLHS, and I will spare you all my rambling about cardiology. I hope the lady carrying AB and CD's baby can simply adopt him and give him a shot at life. Shame on the biological parents. And I would have to, I'd have to agree with you. I mean, my attitude is, if you've decided to commission a baby is not a houseplant. A baby is not a commodity. A baby should not be bought or sold. I mean, the fact is, you hear an awful lot of people on the conservative side of things who talk about human trafficking. What is it when you agree to have a surrogate mother carry a child, and built into that contract is the option to terminate the agreement anytime you want? Sounds kind of strange to me. By the way, a couple of updates on other stories. Vice President J.D. Vance said last Friday that the Trump administration's anti-fraud task force has already stopped $56 billion in improper payments while identifying another $230 billion in fraud targeting federal programs and American taxpayers. Think about the savings, a third of $1 trillion. The U.S. Army has already met its annual recruiting target for fiscal year 2026. The fiscal year doesn't end till the end of September. They are well ahead of schedule after hitting a low in fiscal year 2022. Enlistments have climbed steadily. Commanders report more Americans are walking into recruiting offices motivated by patriotism, benefits, and a desire to serve. The typical recruit is around 23 years of age. Recruiters are increasing their presence in high schools and on college campuses. They're also seeking out skills in technology, cyber, intelligence, and engineering for modern warfare needs. Glad to be with you and glad to take your calls. If you want to jump into what we call the best conversation in talk journalism, it's here every day at 866-HEY-LARS. That's 866-439-5277. Send your emails to talk at LarsLarson.com. Bruce sent in this email. Lars, with that big loser Kamala Harris now calling for 13 justices on the U.S. Supreme Court to coincide with the 13 federal judicial districts, I find myself of two minds on this issue. Part of me says, fine, let's do it now and put four more originalist justices on the panel. But in a practical sense, I think more justices would simply slow down the cases before the court, perhaps reducing the number of cases that the court would accept each session. The only way you would not reduce the number of cases is if the justices had their time to ask questions of the litigants, as well as the litigants' time for making statements and introducing evidence. In the end, I think it's a terrible idea. FDR would not pack the court or could not do it. What makes today's crop of Democrats and communists think they're any brighter than the president who led us out of the Great Depression and prosecuted most of World War II? Kamala, AOC, Pete the fake bicyclist, please, signed Bruce. Bruce, thanks very much. Send those emails to talk at LarsLarson.com and consider this. Is Massachusetts now acting to protect illegal aliens from federal immigration law enforcement? A bill that would bolster immigration protections in Massachusetts, according to Axios, is getting close to the finish line. The plan would limit police from interacting with federal immigration agents in most cases, and it would outline how schools, daycares, hospitals, and other public-facing institutions actually respond to agents. The House and the Senate in Massachusetts have already approved the bill. They did that last Thursday. They sent it on to the governor for review. Democrats and immigration rights activists have praised the passage of the bill, but some of them are concerned about the language that allows new agreements with the governor's permission. They're called 287G agreements. If they focus on criminal investigations, investigators do not need to secure the charges or a conviction to certify a U or a T visa for an alleged crime victim. If the company gets a notice of inspection from ICE, the employer must notify its workers at least 48 hours in advance. Now, imagine this. The state of Massachusetts, at a time when America has had more success with shutting down our southern border, shutting down illegal entry to the country, and now Massachusetts is going to take these actions that deliberately get in the way of enforcing federal immigration law. You know, it almost makes me inclined to go back and find all those sound bites from people like Joe Biden, from people like Bill Clinton, from people like Hillary Clinton, from people like Barack Obama, all of them talking about how important it was to have immigration laws that we can actually enforce in this country. And then at the end of all that, they say, no, we don't want to enforce the immigration law. We want to protect all these people, illegal aliens, from being the subject of that enforcement. Oh, and then consider this. Should Joe Biden's own COVID czar admit a lab leak can change everything? Dr. Ashneesh Jha, the White House COVID-19 response coordinator during the presidency of President Autopen, Joe Biden, revealed Sunday, day before yesterday, that he now favors the so-called lab leak theory as the most plausible origin story for the pandemic. Based on information that I've heard and the information I've seen, I've come to conclude it is more likely to have been a lab leak. So they finally admit that was where the disease came from. But he says, here's the bottom line. Nobody in the United States knows for sure. The only people who know for sure are the people in China, and we still need transparency and accountability on that. Based on strong evidence, I think the lab leak is much more likely. Well, then how about answering this one, Dr. Jha? Why was it that when Joe Biden was president of the United States, or whoever it was that was actually pulling his strings, why didn't he go to the Chinese communists, the ones who had Joe Biden on their payroll, and say to them, we need an explanation. We need to know, why was it you knew about COVID and then you lied to the rest of the world? Why was it you got the World Health Organization to carry water for you? Why was it that you took all those actions and you did it to the detriment of the rest of the world and certainly not to the benefit of the people of the United States? Back in a moment, we're going to talk about whether or not taxpayers should foot the $1.86 billion bill for the homeless in the Big Apple. That's next.
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0: Hey, welcome back to the program. New York City just renewed a brand new, nearly $2 billion deal to use hotels as emergency homeless shelters. Should taxpayers be footing the bill for hotel rooms while tourists who visit the Big Apple face some of the highest hotel rates in America? Glad to have you with me, and welcome back to the program. If you want to join the best conversation in talk journalism, it's here every day at 866-HEY-LARS. That's 866-439-5277. Dr. Rachel Ehrenfeld joins me now, author of Funding Evil and the founder and president of the New York-based American Center for Democracy and the Economic Warfare Institute. Dr. Ehrenfeld, welcome to the program.
14: Oh, nice to be with you again.
0: Why is New York City agreeing to this ridiculous amount of money as homeless shelters? Because I don't know that they're reducing the problem by simply putting people up in hotels, are they?
14: No, not at all. And it's not New York City. It's the mayor. And only there are about nine and a half million people in New York. Only about a million voted for the mayor. The rest didn't bother to vote. So, I mean, that's horrendous. And he's a communist. He's also an Islamist. But so milking the citizens, milking anybody in the city in order to pay for his agenda for New York, that's what he does. So this, during COVID, there were 150 hotels that were paid in order to hold homeless and other people that had to go to a hotel because they had COVID to be separated from the others. Now he's going to fund 300 hotels.
0: Whoa.
14: So this is absolutely crazy, and it's about $2 billion, and this is in addition to what has been already, what he already spent. So he already spent $87 million for homelessness. He already gave $47.2 million and $40.28 million for different needs of the homeless people, such as treatment and psychological treatment, and looking after them and giving them services. Wonderful. And I, who live in New York, in Manhattan, my rent is going up like crazy.
0: So what is the solution? Can the city council override the mayor's actions in this?
14: The city council, the city council was elected from the same party, the Democratic Socialist
0: Party. The DSA.
14: Party,
0: yep.
14: The DSA, that the mayor was elected from, okay? So not only that, everybody who works, who was hired by him, and he hired many people because he needed a big government, and many people to be on a payroll, to do nothing or to milk more money from the taxpayer. There are also people who are not, don't have qualifications to do what they are supposed to do. And, they are following the agenda. It's milking everything and everybody, taxing everybody to death. And many people have already left, and, many people, unfortunately, cannot leave, but I don't think the city will be able to continue much longer the way it is. And you see more dirt on the street. You see homelessness, homeless people on the street everywhere. People are ingesting drugs. It's not what it used to be. So if you're thinking about visiting New York, I think you should think about it twice.
0: Well, but tell me this: where do they see the end game of this? Because if the city continues to fund $1.86 billion on homeless, and as you said, it's not actually changing the situation, it's not making it better. No. So there's no light at the end of the tunnel. Then where do they see this ending? Because whether it's the governor of New York, Kathy Hochul, saying bye-bye to all the people who pay the big taxes in the city, or whether the mayor, who seems intent on scaring everybody who can pay big taxes out of the city, at the end of the day, something's going to happen. It sounds like a death spiral for the biggest city in America.
14: Yeah, unfortunately, that seems to be in the making. And it's really, they now have a task force for homelessness, and that's what they are doing. They are increasing the homeless people, the number of homeless people, because many people cannot pay the rent.
0: They can't pay the rent, but in the case of the homeless programs, they don't have to pay anything, do they?
14: They don't have to pay anything, and they are being, there are special funds to feed them. There are special funds for doing their laundry, this is insane. So the communist system was in the Soviet Union and the Soviet Republics was that, so you had big, the government supplied housing, and they didn't supply food and all the other benefits that these people are getting. But this is only the beginning. And I think the supply and everything else will be left on the sideway, like many new homeless people. But it's crazy. And they are continuing to fund this stuff. And of course, he's going now to open five super government city
0: grocery stores. Yeah, the grocery stores where you're going to have to show, you don't have to have picture ID to vote, but you have to have picture ID to buy groceries at the grocery stores that are going to drive every bodega out of business.
14: Yes, yes, absolutely. So I think that Whole Foods will probably say goodbye, and all the other, I mean, bodegas and other grocery stores. I mean, you cannot do that. He's proposing to sell everything, everything that will be sold there will be 30% off.
0: Yep.
14: Well, the revenues for supermarkets are very narrow. It's between 1% and maybe 3%.
0: Yep. 3% at the most. Yep.
14: Yeah. So, the other grocery stores will close. What will people, and the people who come even with an ID, they don't have to prove that they actually need cheaper products, and the products will be chosen by the government.
0: It makes no sense at all. That is Dr. Rachel Ehrenfeld. She's the author of Funding Evil and the founder and president of the New York-based American Center for Democracy. Dr. Ehrenfeld, thanks very much. Send your emails to talk@LarsLarsen.com. 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
17: News this hour from Town Hall. I'm Jason Walker. Primary day in several states. In Michigan, the Democratic Senate race between Representative Haley Stevens and former public health official Abdul El Sayed being closely watched. Officials say right now that race still too close to call. A setback for the GOP in Missouri.
18: Missouri's top election official, Republican Denny Hoskins, has rejected a citizen's petition seeking a November referendum on a new congressional district map approved by Republicans.
19: Challenging a congressional map is unconstitutional under Missouri law.
18: Hoskins says the hundreds of thousands of petition signatures don't matter. The new map being used in the current primaries stretches a Kansas City House district held by Democrat Emanuel Cleaver into rural central Missouri in hopes of flipping the seat. A group backing the referendum effort says Hoskins is trying to silence the people's voice and they will contest the decision in court. I'm Jennifer King.
17: Treasury Secretary Scott Bessent says there is some progress in the talks to reopen the Strait of Hormuz.
19: I think there is a chance we may have a deal today or tomorrow to open the strait and move towards a more normalized position in this conflict.
17: He was asked if the emerging deal might include tolls for moving through the strait.
19: I think it would be freedom of movement. And even though things are still a little dicey there over the past few days, we've saw quite a few ships coming out.
17: In California, authorities arresting a man who was walking the grounds and appeared to be monitoring security at President Trump's California golf course just 2 days before the president's visit. Authorities say the man was taking photos and did have some ammo and guns in his car. More on these stories, townhall.com.
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17: Good news for an iconic eatery.
21: McDonald's posted a strong profit in its second quarter and named a new chief of U.S. operations, Sky Anderson. With sales at home under pressure as many Americans are growing more cautious about spending, McDonald's says same-store sales or sales at locations open at least a year edged up 0.8% in the U.S. That's still a sharp slowdown from the 2.5% increase a year ago when the company had a big win with a meal tied to a Minecraft movie. Global same-store sales rose 1.3%. I'm Lisa Dwyer.
17: Job openings falling slightly in June, but the labor market continued to show resilience in the face of an economic shock from the fighting in Iran. Labor Department says employers posted 7.3 million vacancies in June, that down ever so slightly from 7.5 million in May. Breaking news and analysis, townhall.com.
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0: Hey, welcome back to the Lars Larson Show. It's a pleasure to be with you, and I'm always glad to get your phone calls and your emails. I got a couple of thoughts on Zohran Mamdani's latest idea when it comes to his grocery stores in New York City. I think these government subsidized grocery stores are absolutely crazy. But before I do that, welcome to the program. 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That's 866-439-5277. 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And by the way, if you want to vote in our ex-poll question, we put up a brand new poll question every single day. Tonight's poll question goes this way. Should a surrogacy contract force a mother to abort her baby child? I would say no, it should not. But that's exactly the situation that a woman finds herself in, having agreed to be the surrogate for a couple who wanted to have a baby. The biological material that made the baby that's inside of her came from a couple identified as the initials A, B, and C, D. So they want to keep their privacy. And they have said, we have the right under the contract to demand abortion on demand of baby Gabriel, who has been diagnosed with a severe but treatable heart condition. And the mother, the surrogate mother, says, I don't want to abort this child. And unfortunately, the couple says, well, we have the right in the contract, and if you don't do it, we're going to sue you to the point where you are bankrupt for the rest of your life. Now, let me give you a couple of thoughts before I go to calls about Zohran Mamdani. He plans to open government-subsidized grocery stores in New York City. And if you think that's a good idea, then you must be a socialist. Consider the fact that Kansas City actually tried this for several years. They had government-subsidized grocery stores. They lost about $1 million a year. The stores were a big failure, and they ended up shutting the whole thing down. And why would it be any more successful in New York City? And then consider this. Should you have to show picture ID to buy your food? I agree it's a crazy idea, but it's the plan of New York City's new communist mayor, Zohran Mamdani. Mamdani plans to operate taxpayer-subsidized grocery stores in the Big Apple to hold down the cost of food, he says, by offering it up in a government-subsidized way. The Gotham communist declares that those stores will set their prices for groceries 30% below what the private sector stores charge. Now, simple math is going to tell you that is going to put every other New York City grocery store out of business very quickly. But when reporters ask Mamdani, so how are you going to keep people from simply buying groceries, government subsidized or taxpayer subsidized, and then just reselling them? His answer kind of took me by surprise. Picture ID to buy groceries. Now, we all know that liberals reject the idea of picture ID for voting because the Democrat Party claims that brown people and black people cannot figure out how to get picture ID. I don't think that's true, but that's what the Democrat Party will tell you. The party of slavery also claims that women can't get picture ID because of their married or maiden names. So you wonder how Zohran plans to make sure that women and people of color don't starve in New York City. To your calls in a moment at 866-HEY-LARS. That's 866-439-5277. Send your emails to talk@LarsLarson.com. Let's start with Joy in California. Joy, welcome to the program. What's on your mind?
25: Well, first, as someone who was born in Spokane and lived there for many years, and I just came back from there a couple of weeks ago, I just wanted to extend my prayers to everyone who is facing just a massive destruction. And,
0: yes, they are.
25: Terrible
0: fire, and at least one of those three main fires is said to have been started by a young man who's now in custody because he's a convicted killer already. In the case of these fires, thank God, none of those fires that happened over the weekend in the area west of Spokane, Washington, killed anybody, but they did force the evacuation of about 65,000 people, and they destroyed about 700 homes at latest count. And I'll join you in those prayers, Joy, in saying our thoughts and prayers go out to our fellow Americans who've been burned out of their homes. And I kind of wonder if some of those neighborhoods will ever be rebuilt, because they may have some of the same problem that Paradise, California had. When you've burned out something so completely, how do you even start over again when even basic services like the utilities, the water, the power, the sewer, and everything else may all have to be rebuilt before you can even think about building your house back?
25: Yeah, and the community's coming together. Spokaneites are a wonderful, wonderful group of people. I always, and my family lives on the South Hill, so we were, and my family that's still there, we're safe from the fires, but people are coming together, faith communities, the city, the outlying small towns and communities and stuff. And so hopefully over time there can be some rebuilding. But that's one of the problems with the fires, is that the houses kept extending further and further into what was forest land. And
0: actually, Joy, I'm going to have to... You understand that I constantly hear that, well, this is because our population is pushing up against what they call the urban-rural interface, which... And the problem with it is, do you know how much of America is actually, occupied by people and the things that they have, schools, homes, businesses, shops, and everything else? We occupy maybe 4% of the landmass of North America, of the United States. So the other 96% is empty. So, when people tell me this is all because humans are now starting to live in places where they really haven't lived before, there are more restrictions today than there were 100 years ago about where you can build a house anymore, and depending on what part of the country you're in. So I'm not sure that actually meets the factual test, Joy.
25: Well, it's something that the city had put out, and it's not the only factor. There are many factors, but from when I was born there in 1956 till now, 70 years later, obviously the city has grown tremendously.
0: But do you know why you shouldn't listen to the city in this case, Joy? Cities and counties and states, they're not looking out for your best interests. You know what they'd like to do? They'd like to stack people in like the Soviets used to stack people in, to big apartment complexes. They'd like to stack people up because it's easier for the city to provide city services. And this, no matter where you live, this is going to be true. They'd say, we don't want to run a bunch of sewer pipe and water pipe. We don't want to run a bunch of power lines. We don't want to provide fire and police services. We'd like to stack everybody in one little place and make them all live on top of each other. Now, does that sound like the United States, where we have 600 million acres of land in this country, and a tiny, tiny fraction of it is occupied by people?
25: Well, a lot of the land and the land threatened by that area, it's farmlands, it's ranches. So I don't think
0: we have so much farmland. Farmers not to grow crops, Joy. You know that.
25: Well, anyway, but I will say that in Spokane, they are doing some really nice things to keep the downtown alive. And there's a place called Kimball Yards that has retail and homes, and it's lovely.
0: And they're a sanctuary city for illegal aliens on top of all that. Joy, thanks for the call. You've got the Lars Larson Show.
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0: Hey, welcome back to the Lars Larson Show. It's a pleasure to be with you on a Tuesday. Always glad to get your calls. 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I know one of the ways to actually make Dr. Henry Miller's day, because he's a molecular biologist, a medical doctor, and the Glenn Swagger Distinguished Scholar at the Science Literacy Project, is to bring up the name of the current head of HHS, and that's Robert F. Kennedy Jr. Dr. Miller, welcome back.
12: Good to be with you. Thanks, Lars.
0: So RFK Jr., who I don't agree with on everything either, says the government failed Americans during COVID and questions whether or not, if another pandemic hits, should protecting your freedoms matter more than following government mandates. What's your take?
12: Well, he's become a joke, and that was very evident on his interview the other day with Dana Bash on CNN. In my opinion, the most atrocious of some bad cabinet appointments that have been made over the years in both Democratic and Republican administrations. And I hunted up some of them. I won't bore your listeners with them. But, it goes back to John Mitchell, who is Attorney General, who helped to cover up the Watergate scandal. And in the Biden administration, the Secretary of Homeland Security, Mayorkas, was a terrible appointment.
0: I would agree with you on that.
12: His border policies, or should we say non-border policies, allowed mass migration of illegals into the U.S. It's remarkable to me that no one did anything about that. No one in Biden's inner circle or in Congress, because Congress, remember, the Senate has the ability to impeach members of the cabinet and kick them out. But Kennedy has brought incompetence and derangement in the cabinet to a new level.
0: Okay, but let's get back to the primary question, because he raises the issue. He thinks the government failed Americans during COVID. Would you say that you'd agree with that or disagree with that, no matter what you think about his other policies?
12: Overall, I would disagree with that. I think one of the...
0: See, I would find myself agreeing with it, but just to be clear.
12: I know. You've mentioned many times your disappointment or disagreement or dislike of Fauci.
0: Let's bring up Fauci. The guy sits there in front of Congress. He has a presidential pardon, and he abandons the pardon to say to the Congress, I'm not going to answer under the Fifth Amendment. Well, if you're being advised by a lawyer, the only time you're allowed to invoke the Fifth Amendment is when you honestly believe that talking would bring a possible indictment or conviction for committing crimes. That's what he effectively admitted by invoking the Fifth. Isn't it?
12: Well, I think you know the answer to that. He knew that Rand Paul was gunning for him. Paul has made it very clear and said in so many words.
0: But this isn't about who's gunning for whom. It's, was Fauci honest with Americans during the pandemic? Do you think he was?
12: I think he was, with one exception. Early on, he said that cloth masks were adequate to prevent COVID transmission, and that masks were largely not necessary at all.
0: And you remember why he says he said that?
12: I do. He said that he did. He said that because there was a shortage of personal protective equipment, PPE.
0: So he lied to the American public to contain and to restrict the supplies of PPE to those people in the medical field. Is that a legitimate reason to lie to the public?
12: I think it was not. I think, and I've said that, I think, on your program previously, I think the correct approach to that would have been to tell the public that it was highest priority for the PPE for the medical community. Because remember, hospitals and physicians' offices were absolutely overrun by COVID cases.
0: Yep.
12: And
0: I agree.
12: And
0: but then what you've got is a guy who's willing to lie for something where if he had made the case to the American public saying, look, we need this stuff for the people in the medical field who are dealing with thousands and thousands of cases, but not trusting the American public to actually listen to that argument. So he decided, I'll lie to them instead. And I think he's lied about other things. Do you remember when this is the same Fauci? He wrote a piece suggesting you could catch HIV from casual contact. Now, doctor, you're a doctor. Can you catch HIV from casual contact?
12: No, of course you can't.
0: Then why would he say that? Unless he's just a guy who lies to get through life.
12: Well, I don't remember that, so I can't verify that he did say that.
0: You don't
12: that.
0: Believe me. I'll send you the background.
12: But, Lars, it may have been early on before the nature of transmission HIV was fully understood. I just don't know the context of that, so I can't comment on it, really. But we were talking about Robert F. Kennedy, Jr.
0: Yeah.
12: And his atrocities. And you know, he's been discouraging people from vaccinating for decades. And in my opinion, he's guilty of what John Graham, who was George W. Bush's regulatory czar at OMB, what Graham called statistical murder. Policies that cause deaths, even though you can't identify individual people who died from that particular policy. And this is a guy who really should be behind bars, or really, to be honest, more appropriately, he ought to be in a padded cell somewhere, because he is really deranged.
0: Well, you may be right about that. I mean, there are things I disagree strongly with RFK Jr. about. But my concern is that Dr. Fauci was part of lying to the American public about some very serious matters, and very recently he got rich in the process. He entered the pandemic worth about $5 million. By the end of the pandemic, 2 years later, he was worth about $12 million. And a guy who lies to the public and gets rich while he's doing it, I can't have any respect for that guy at all.
12: Well, I don't know where his money came from. Maybe he invested in Microsoft early on. But
0: in 2 years during the pandemic, what do you think was happening to the general economy overall during those 2 years?
12: Look. I was a civil servant. In fact, Fauci and I overlapped at NIH in the 1970s, although I didn't know him at the time. And there are strict conflict of interest rules about what you can invest in for civil servants. So I can't judge that. I helped to preside over Operation Warp Speed, which was one of the great triumphs of American medicine in the last century. And that was Trump 1.0. And I give them, Fauci and Trump and the others who participated in that, full credit.
0: That's not unreasonable at all. Dr. Miller, thank you very much. Back in a moment, we'll get to your phone calls and emails. 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
4: SRN News, I'm Jason Walker. Voters have gone to the polls in five states. In Missouri, the top election official there rejecting a citizen's petition that was seeking a statewide referendum on new congressional districts that have been backed by President Trump. Asian shares surging and oil prices slipping after Wall Street rallied to records. Benchmarks jumped more than 3% in Tokyo, Seoul, and Taiwan as shares in computer chip makers and other AI-related companies advanced. Brent crude fell below $80 a barrel. Authorities have taken a man into custody. He was walking around the grounds and appeared to be monitoring

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1: This is Josh Pick with the Aptus Blueprint Radio Show. The thing that I hear most often in meetings is, what do I do when it seems like stocks and bonds are getting crushed, rates at the bank are abysmal, and inflation is at 40-year highs? Well, you're not alone, and there are better options.
2: Bruce Hooley here, and there's some crazy times out there, and the craziness is wild to comprehend, but it's particularly impactful on your finances. 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
8: Hey, welcome back to the Lars Larson Show. It's a pleasure to be with you. 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And I want to get to some of your calls. If you want to join the best conversation in talk journalism and naysayers go to the head of the line, it's 866-439-5277. On that note, Phil, hey, thanks for listening, Phil, on KXLY in Spokane. What's on your mind?
9: Well, I was listening to just the last part.
8: Phil, I've got to interrupt. Are you on a speakerphone by any chance? Which, by the way, my producers tell people, don't be on a speakerphone. It sounds like you're coming to us from Mars. Can you get off that thing, please?
9: You betcha.
8: Yeah, that would be helpful because I know that producer Joel is always very explicit. Don't be on a speakerphone. So, what's on your mind today?
9: Well, I heard the last of the conversation from the woman from Spokane talking about how wonderful Spokane was. And I'm a recent, I recently moved to Spokane. I've got a different perspective on it. I moved from the Seattle area where it's a pretty lousy place to live with all the crime and homelessness.
8: No doubt.
9: And when I moved to Spokane 4 years ago, it was a nice place. But what's happened is they've refused to deal with the homeless issue that's
8: yep.
9: here. And so going downtown is risky. I talk to friends and say, I don't go downtown unless I'm carrying my gun.
8: Yep.

0: I understand.
1: And people who own businesses down there are suffering, and they have to deal with graffiti and noise and people walking across the street without looking. It's just a mess. In fact, I know a woman who owned a business where someone was killed right in front of her business.
0: See, and this is the kind of thing that I think liberals like Joy don't even see. They see it as, oh, this is some of the wonderful variety that we get by having people in a city. It sounds like Phil is still on his speakerphone. We're not going to deal with that. Phil, thanks for the call. Let's go to Rob in Michigan. Hey, Rob, thanks for listening on WILS. What's on your mind?
2: Hey, Lars, and I hope for your audience. I've done a lot of work with consulting with school boards.
0: Yeah.
2: And I have a take on school boards that most people aren't aware of. You might be, but I thought I would share that with your audience in case
0: you
2: help.
0: Please do. Go ahead.
2: Okay. Anyway, the key to the public school system is to deal with the school boards. And as you know, every time you see problems with school boards, it's usually trouble. And what most people don't understand is that how people get on school boards. They get there often because either the superintendent or other school board members will ask them to run because they know that whoever they're talking to will fit with their agenda, which is typically pro-teacher and not so much pro-education.
0: Mm-hmm.
2: And so when that happens, then these people will run for the board. They will typically be elected because, and I can't speak for other states, I can only speak for what I'm familiar with here.
0: Yep.
2: Oftentimes what will happen is that the candidates for school board will be interviewed by our friends in the union.
0: Yep.
2: And they will identify the candidates that they believe should be elected. And of those will typically be candidates after they do their interviews that they believe will be very supportive, dare I say, of teachers rather than of education.
0: How about they'll roll over and kiss the backside of the teachers' union? I think that might be
2: it. You said it. So when those people run for the board and they get recommended by the teachers' union, the unions will, when they can, they will also contact affiliated unions in the same district.
0: Yep.
2: And tell them to tell their members who to vote for.
0: And by the way, they will also do something that I think is particularly bothersome, and that is the unions will say, if you run for the school board and you aren't going to be a pro-union, sign off on any contract that we want, then we will actively run against you. We will promote a candidate against you. The unions are that vigorous in what they're doing. Would you agree?
2: Absolutely. Yep. And because most people don't even vote in school board elections, then typically, almost always, the people that are nominated by the establishment will almost always be the ones who get elected.
0: Yep.
2: And all it takes is one or two board members who see things the wrong way, and they will continue to recruit fellow thinkers. And the next thing you know, you got a woke school board and a woke superintendent and a woke school.
0: I think it's baked into the cake that the unions will get the school board that will rubber stamp whatever it is they want.
2: Yes.
0: And Rob, to the point where my experience is, I literally saw a major school district, it happened to be Portland, Oregon, that signed off on a new contract for its teachers more than 2 years ago, almost 3 years ago. And at the time they signed the contract, they said, we know that we will be $50 million short every year for the next 3 years of being able to meet the demands that we just signed off on. It'd be like you agreeing to buy a car. And when your friends say, Rob, you can't afford the payment on that car. You said, yeah, I know. I just figure we'll figure it out when the payment comes due. And that's what they do. Then they go to the citizenry, the taxpayers, and they say, oh gosh, we've run into a budget shortfall, and nobody bothers to ask why. I certainly did. And you say, hold on, you walked yourself into a budget shortfall. You ran yourself short. You signed a deal with the teachers. You knew you couldn't afford when you signed it, knowing that you could go to the citizens and hand them a fait accompli and say, look, if you don't give us more money right now, your kids are going to lose teachers. Your kids are going to lose this. And they basically put the taxpayers over a barrel.
2: Right. The other thing is, if you look at who it is that serve typically on school boards, you will find a lot of them are teachers from other districts, people who know teachers, people who wish they were teachers. But in general, they're going to people support, you know, the establishment. And you know what that brings you?
0: Yep.
2: Brings you nothing.
0: Yep.
2: And
0: by the way, in terms of performance, Rob, I mean, a well-performing school district would get rid of bad teachers. It would even get rid of mediocre teachers, and it would replace them with very good teachers. Because in most parts of America, school teachers are paid very well. They work a part-time job. They get a full-time salary. They get full-time, usually gold-plated benefits, health care and everything else, lots of vacation time. And you say, well, with those kind of conditions, you should be able to go out and demand absolutely the best teachers anywhere. And what you're told is you have to accept that half the kids in America can't read, write, or do math. Now, does that make sense?
2: Yeah. Well, don't people wonder why after, you know, 8-12 years of schooling, a kid can't read? Does that tell us something about what's being taught in the classroom? Because it isn't reading.
0: It should, because of all the countries on earth, Rob, there is no country that spends more money per student per year on public education, K-12 education. Now, hold on. If your friend told you, Rob, nobody in America spends more money on whatever it is that you're bragging on, and you say, well, do you get the best results? And you say, no, I have terrible results, but I spend the most money. In any case, I appreciate the call. Thanks for listening on WILS. You got the Lars Larson Show.
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1: Hey, welcome back to the Lars Larson Show. It's a pleasure to be with you, and I'm glad to get to your phone calls and emails, and a real pleasure to welcome to the program Sydney Altfield, who serves as National Director of the Teach Coalition. Sydney, welcome. Hello? Sydney there? Doesn't sound like Cindy is there. I'll tell you what, Joel, can you check on Sydney and find out what's the situation and whether or not we can get Sydney on the line? Sounds like Sydney might have disappeared, so we'll get Sydney back on. Here's the bottom line. More than half of New York City's reported hate crimes have targeted Jewish victims this year. Is city leadership taking anti-Semitism seriously enough? And when you ask that of people like Zohran Mamdani, you kind of wonder if he even pays attention. Sydney, welcome to the program.
2: Thank you so much for having me.
1: So tell me this, is there any point in even asking in a city that elected a mayor like Zohran Mamdani if they're going to pay more attention to anti-Semitism?
2: You know, you would hope so, especially when we make up 10% of the population and we over more than 50% of the hate crimes. It's actually ridiculous. And you would think that what he's been saying he's going to be a mayor for not all New Yorkers. And if he's going to say that, I got to hope he's going to stay true to it. But what we're seeing now is it's not true.
1: Well, and in fact, when he's challenged, because I know some of the reporters are actually asking tough questions of Zohran Mamdani, how does he respond to those? Because I don't see all of the press conferences this guy has, but it seems to me that he's a bit dismissive of most of this problem, isn't he?
2: Yeah, he's being dismissive. He's saying the same talking points over and over, and he's fueling the fire of the rhetoric. And it's not just coming from him. It's coming from so many other people. And he's just saying the same thing over and over again. He's a mayor for all New Yorkers. And until I see that, I can't believe it.
1: Okay, so what's the way to put pressure on him to bring about some change? Because I would think, I mean, especially since more than any other mayor in any other city, the mayor of New York City is very much on the national stage all the time. And if he says things that are out of line and the national media pick it up, I would imagine that would bring some pressure on him, wouldn't it?
2: Absolutely. And us as Jews, as people who take part in society and are voters, we have to show up to the polls. We have to show up and make our voices heard. And I think people are organizing and we're seeing that this is not going to last.
1: Well, in fact, it amazed me that a guy like him was able to get elected, given his background and everything else. Can you give me a perspective on that? Because, as you point out, Jewish Americans make up 10% of the population. It is, isn't it, the second largest single population of Jewish people in the world after Israel is in New York City?
2: Yeah. Yes, okay. After Israel, it's the largest Jewish population. I think too many Jewish New Yorkers didn't really see what was in front of them at the time. And I think we need to organize like we've never organized before. We need to build bridges, which we're doing, build bridges with other communities who feel marginalized at the same time, which I think is going to be a big change in the next few years. And I think that the DSA is organizing in ways that we've never seen before, and we have to match them.
1: You know, Sydney, I got to tell you, more than 20 years, I've taken 5 trips to Israel. I'm a Protestant Christian, so the place is hugely significant to me and my faith beliefs. But one of the first trips I took was after 9/11, and I was sent by a group that put the money together and said, you know, we want you to go over and do your show over there for a week. And I said I would. When I came back, they asked to meet with me, and I said, here's the thing I don't understand, and I never really have understood it, why stereotypically Jewish voters in America are very, very liberal. And yet you get over there and you find out, no, liberal values, liberal point of view doesn't really make any sense when it comes to Israel. And I've never it's like there's this conundrum that the very people you'd expect would be more conservative voting in America are actually voting with the Democrats. And the Democrats are not terribly friendly to the interests of either Jewish Americans or Israel itself. Can you help me understand that one?
2: Yeah, I think for a long time, Jewish Americans have leaned Democratic. And I think a lot of people now are seeing the Democratic Party going in a different way that they've never seen before. And I can tell you that
1: we don't have a lot of Totenkopf tattoos on my side of the aisle. In fact, I don't have any Totenkopf tattoos at all.
2: But I think there, I think many, many people are moving obviously away from the Democratic Party, and people are just feeling politically homeless. It's a horseshoe effect, as we call it. It's on both ends of the spectrum, obviously more organized on one, but I think a lot of people are seeing we don't know where to go.
1: Well, and you would think that if Mamdani is going to be the mayor for all people in the city of New York, not that he has to focus on any one particular ethnicity or faith basis or anything else, but it doesn't really seem like that's his agenda. His agenda seems to be more about pushing the DSA cause than anything else. And I don't understand that one at all. But then I don't live in New York City, so.
2: Yeah, it's something that we all have to reckon with. And even without, you know, the Jewish New Yorker issues, there's a whole slew of DSA talking points and platform points that we don't agree with. And we want to see America thrive in the best way possible. And that's just not what they're pushing.
1: I mean, because lately I've been pointing out that, in fact, at the beginning of this hour, I pointed out Mamdani says he's going to have these crazy taxpayer subsidized grocery stores that are, I think, going to wipe out every single bodega in the city. You know, and I say that as somebody who lives 3,000 miles away. I don't have to go to a bodega to get my groceries. But when you put these taxpayer subsidized grocery stores, aren't you going to wipe out most of what New Yorkers already depend on? And his answer is, oh, we're just going to demand that everybody has to show picture ID to buy their groceries. And I thought, boy, if you couldn't find a better way to illustrate how insane most of the DSA ideas are.
2: I really hope that our bodegas stay strong. That's what makes New York, New York. And I really hope that that's not what it comes to. I really do, because bodegas and what it brings to the city is so beautiful. And I hope we can keep them.
1: Yeah, but they're capitalists, and the DSA hates capitalists, don't they?
2: Unfortunately, that's the way that it's looking, and America thrives on capitalism, and I hopefully we can stay that way.
1: I mean, I just, you know, I just thought, isn't he understanding that when this whole thing crashes and burns, because they did try subsidized groceries in places like Kansas City, and the city ended up spending tens of millions of dollars, wasted it, you know, all on this foolish idea, and I would think, does he really want to have that big a crash and burn? Or because if he goes into a neighborhood and offers groceries 30% below what every other grocery store is offering them at, all those other stores are going to go out of business, and you're going to have the government as your only, it'll be like having to get your groceries from the DMV or get your groceries from any other government bureaucracy. It just sounds insane to me.
2: Yeah, I'm not an economist, but you're putting it right, and I can only imagine and what the next 4 years is going to hold, and I really do hope that this city stays intact and we can brace for impact all together.
1: Well, let's hope so. Sydney, thank you very much. I appreciate the time.
2: Thank you. You too.
1: You bet. That is Sydney Altfield. She is National Director of the Teach Coalition. Glad to get your phone calls and your emails. If you want to join the best conversation in talk journalism, it's 866-HEY-LARS. That's 866-439-5277. 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And if you want to check us out on Instagram, we've got a feed there, and you can tell Alexa to play the Lars Larson Show.

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1: Jennings fearlessly fights back against the mainstream media on the Scott Jennings podcast.
2: So the Democratic message for the 2026 midterm is we don't love America.
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7: This hour from Town Hall, I'm Jason Walker. It is one of the most closely watched races, Democratic Senate race between Representative Haley Stevens and Abdul El Sayed in Michigan. A very clear test right now, but officials still say it is much too close to call at this hour. Lebanese and Israeli negotiators talking again about a ceasefire agreement for Lebanon.
8: Lebanese and Israeli negotiators are here inside the U.S. Embassy in Rome for the seventh round of negotiations on a ceasefire agreement for Lebanon. This was an agreement that was reached in June, but still has a long way to go. As part of the agreement, Israel would withdraw from land in southern Lebanon. The Lebanese military would take over and would disarm Hezbollah. Hezbollah is the Iranian-backed militia that operates in southern Lebanon.
7: Ebola still spreading in Congo. Here's Lisa Dwyer.
9: Ebola has killed over 1,700 people in eastern Congo, marking the fastest growing outbreak of the disease. Over 3,800 cases have been recorded. The outbreak has led to challenges like mistrust, violence, and unpaid health care workers. Africa's CDC Director General has warned that nearly 80% of the new cases are from community spread, not contact tracing, and is linked to a variation of the virus for which there are no currently approved vaccines or treatments. Although there are clinical trials being conducted, the outbreak is spreading faster than health officials can track, with patient zero still unidentified. I'm Lisa Dwyer.
7: Asian shares surging and oil prices slipping after Wall Street rallied to records on Tuesday. Benchmarks overseas jumped more than 3% in Tokyo and Seoul. More on these stories, townhall.com.
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2: 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That's a heck of a thing to be running an election on. 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
7: Florida Republican Senator Rick Scott telling the Salem Radio Network they have a long lost thing, a lot of lost things yet to get done before the next recess.
12: We've got to get this continuing resolution done to make sure we don't shut down government. We've got to make sure we do, you know, something important on securing our elections. Todd Blanche has got to get confirmed as the Attorney General.
7: And he adds there are some critical items on the list yet.
12: Todd Blanche has got to get confirmed. We got the Russian sanctions bill. So those, I think those are sort of the must-do this week. There's some other things we should do. We got a big nominations package, so that's got to get done this week. So it's all doable that we can take, this can take as long as you want, but we're staying here until we get all this done.
7: Firefighters still busy in several European nations. Wildfires burning out of control. Numerous fatalities reported. And Guatemalan authorities remain on alert and have evacuated residents following an eruption of the volcano. Breaking news and analysis. Town.
13: There's something very dangerous in your home. It could be hiding in a closet or waiting in the basement. It's not sharp or toxic or...
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20: Hey, welcome back to the Lars Larson Show. It's a pleasure to be with you. And I don't think I'm overstating it when I say that an awful lot of people, maybe even a gigantic number of people, are wondering why 37-year-old Aaron Farinacci was running around loose to do what he did or is accused of doing this past weekend. Because the guy is, if nothing else, a convicted killer. He pleaded guilty to killing his own dad. Now, that happened some time ago in Arizona, and he was then given a 12-year sentence, of which he served just 8 years. And now he is in custody, and he is charged with setting a fire, one of the fires, that burned a tremendous amount of property, put many, many lives at risk over this past weekend near Spokane, west of Spokane, in a town called Airway Heights. It's very, very much a part of the Spokane metro area in Washington State. And you say, well, what does Aaron Farinacci have to do with that? The police have arrested him. The sheriff's department has arrested Aaron Farinacci. He is in custody. He is charged in connection with one of the three big fires that burned near Spokane in an area called Airway Heights. And I guess just but for the grace of God, we could have lost a lot of people in those fires that happened this past weekend. Consider the fact that the city was forced to evacuate 65,000 people from a residential neighborhood. 65,000 people. I mean, if you've ever been to a sporting event and seen a big stadium empty out 20 or 30,000 people out of a fairly short distance from the stadium or the venue out to the parking lot, if you're talking about people moving 65,000 people miles away from where they live as they flee from their homes by fires that were moving very, very quickly, the entire fire complex, about 10,000 acres. But I want to talk about what we do know about Aaron Farinacci, about why he's in custody now, and then I want to get to your phone calls and emails. Welcome to the Lars Larson Show. If you want to join the best conversation in talk journalism, it happens right here every day. Send your emails to talk@LarsLarson.com. If you happen to be a naysayer, let's say you disagree with my point of view, that's okay. More than okay. For 30 years, we've always put naysayers to the head of the line if they have the guts to make their case and then stick around for a couple of questions afterwards. And our poll on X, should a surrogacy contract force a mother to abort her baby? This one's just stunning. And I think I've told you before, the idea of turning babies into a commodity, like a product that you could buy at Home Depot or Best Buy or CVS or Walgreens, that's what America has done. It's what much of the world has done. Well, now we have surrogate arrangements. Some of them are for pure vanity, where women have decided to have a baby through a surrogate because they don't like what it does to their figure, and they don't want to have to recover from the physical effects of a pregnancy, which is a bizarre attitude. But now there's a surrogate mom who is fighting tooth and nail, as reported by the New York Post, to hang on to the baby because she was supposed to be the surrogate mom for baby Gabriel, except that baby Gabriel has a congenital heart defect. And so baby Gabriel's biological parents, the ones who ordered the baby up, like you'd order something up from Amazon, have demanded that this woman abort the baby. They say abortion on demand in their surrogacy arrangement. In other words, like ordering a product and then finding out the product has a flaw in it and saying, well, then throw the product away. We want to order a new one. Except this mother is saying she's not going to do it. Her offer was rejected. They threatened to sue. They are going to sue the mom for $250,000. That is enough to bankrupt this surrogate mom. And maybe she never should have been in the arrangement to begin with, but that is water under the bridge. If they are now demanding, kill the baby or we will bankrupt you, I just think that is pure evil. Should a surrogacy contract force a mother to abort her baby? My answer to that would be no. You can find the poll on X at Lars Larson Show and at LarsLarson.com. But let me get back to what happened west of Spokane, Washington over the weekend. So three big fires burning. The sheriff's department has now arrested a man, 37 years old, arrested and booked into the Spokane County Jail on charges that he's the one who set one of those three fires. Now, he's accused of that. He's going to have a right to his day in court. But Aaron Farinacci, 37 years old, he's already well familiar with court because he killed his father. And how do I know he killed his father? Because he pleaded guilty to killing his father and pleaded down a premeditated murder charge all the way down to manslaughter. He was only given 12 years to serve in prison. He only served 8 of those years in prison, and then he was allowed out. And so he was out and now is accused of having set a fire that, as I said, the only the fact that all the people who lived in that area were very, very lucky that 65,000 people were able to be evacuated while more than 700 homes went up in flames. It was the kind of chaos that easily could have caused deaths, but thankfully did not. More than 10,000 acres have now burned, And again, we can get into long discussions about the kinds of things that should have been done to prevent this kind of wildfire. That's a subject for another day. But my question is, why was this guy running around loose? Why in the world does a state, especially a state like Arizona, I mean, I wouldn't have been surprised if somebody who killed his own dad and then pleaded guilty to it got a light sentence in places like California or Oregon or Washington. But in a state like Arizona, I thought they were a lot tougher on that. In any case, when they caught Aaron Farinacci, it was because there were people in the area who saw the man acting suspiciously. They saw him kneeling down in some dry grass, and then a short time later, they saw smoke in that area. And they called the sheriff's department, and they said, there was a guy there, and he appeared to be acting very, very strangely. And the minute he noticed that we were watching him, he left. He walked away. And when the sheriff's department finally caught up with him, they found him with waterproof matches and a butane lighter. He has now been arrested. He is charged. He was convicted in Arizona for manslaughter and aggravated assault. He killed his own dad back in 2010 because they had an argument. And now he's accused of setting a neighborhood on fire and putting lives very much at risk. Glad to be with you. Always glad to take your calls. We call this the best conversation in talk journalism. It's 866-HEY-LARS. As we say, naysayers go to the head of the line. If you want to send an email instead, it's talk@LarsLarson.com. 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What do they have? Your home address, your cell phone number, your email address, and there's more. 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
20: Welcome back to the Lars Larson Show. It's a pleasure to be with you. President Donald Trump says the oil companies are making too much money on the backs of American consumers. We're paying a lot at the pump. Now, I don't like paying a lot for diesel or gasoline. I have to buy both for our family. Should Exxon and Chevron have to give back some of those profits to consumers? It's an interesting idea coming from a guy who's one of the top capitalists in America, and that's Donald Trump. But I thought we'd get an expert here to talk about it. Jay Young is founder and CEO of King Operating Corporation. They're in the oil business. Jay, welcome back to the program.
27: Well, thanks, Lars, for having me on again. Good to hear your voice.
20: Hey, it's nice to hear you as well. So tell me this. I know this is going to be very popular as a populist kind of appeal, saying these oil companies are making too much. And Trump makes the point that I think it's Exxon in particular, ExxonMobil, pulled in about $14.5 billion in the second quarter of 2026, and that's twice as much as they made in the same period last year. And he says Chevron made a lot of money as well. except they didn't create the shortage. They just happened to be in the catbird seat when it arrived. So what do the oil companies owe the rest of us, if anything at all?
27: Well, I mean, we don't know what the price of oil is going to be from one day to the next. Literally, the day could change, obviously, as it has in the last 2 days. Look, it's now $8 to $10. So Exxon has a tremendous amount of oil and gas production all around the world. They're making a tremendous amount of oil, and it's sold on a daily basis, and they get paid. Normally, they get paid once a month, and that's their gross revenue. If they produce, 100 million barrels of oil, they get a certain price for it. They have no, it has nothing to do with them gouging anybody whatsoever. All it has to do is they're selling their oil to the nearest, midstream company that sells it to the refinery, and they get a check. That's it. I mean, there's no gouging. There's no like, okay, well, let's charge more money this year or this month or this day than we did yesterday. Nothing to do with that. But what the deal is that maybe there's some service stations that around, the Exxons. I'm looking across the street here in Dallas at an Exxon station. And I mean, the price goes up and down there. Now that's where you're paying your gasoline. And as you're paying gasoline, they could increase the price there. I mean, a little bit if they wanted to, but it goes up and down so much. But I think he's just talking about Exxon in particular. Well, and
20: yeah, he's after both Exxon and Chevron. But what I find weird about it, Jay, is this. Those are both companies that are publicly owned companies. That is, people own stock in them. And I don't have any Exxon stock. I don't have any Chevron stock. But I know what would happen if one of those companies said, hey, gasoline's too expensive. Why don't we sell it below what the market price of it is? I know that it would take about 10 seconds for their stockholders to sue the company, saying your first obligation is to make as much money as you can legally for us, the folks who own your company. And if you decide to just give it away because the president says gas is too expensive, you're not allowed to do that. Wouldn't they quickly do exactly that, Jay?
27: Absolutely. Absolutely. The stock would hammer, definitely. But, they can't do that if they say, well, hey, you're paying us, $70 a barrel, because it's paid off of quantity and the price of oil. So if it's, yeah. if they're producing the same amount of quantity, but they're saying, well, hey, don't pay us 75, just pay us 70, yeah. or something, retarded like that. And that's not the way to do it. You can't do that. So what you need to do is because there's billions and billions of dollars of infrastructure, drilling and so forth that has to go into it. But what I think President Trump's doing is he's trying to gain some votes. It's like Biden, right before the midterm elections, he releases oil out of the strategic reserves a few years ago and 4 years ago. And when he does that, the price of oil goes down a little bit. Well, it's like, hey, you're going to the voting booth. Yeah. You're going to the voting booth and you're going, hey, well, I think I'll stop and get some gasoline. Oh, hey, look, it's down 3 cents. I think I'll vote for Democrats. It's like, I don't understand the politics about what goes on, but I do know one thing. I mean, us oil and gas guys, we drill a lot of wells. We produce a lot of oil and gas, and we take a tremendous amount of risk here in the United States and to produce that oil so we can all, because it's like Billy Bob Thornton said. I mean, if you don't like paying gas prices, go buy a horse.
20: Exactly. It's not a bad way to go about it. That's Jay Young. Jay is the founder and CEO of King Operating Corporation. Obviously, they're in Dallas, Texas, and they're in the oil business. Jay, thanks very much. I appreciate the time. Let's go to John, who's a naysayer. Hey, John, you heard my comments on Anthony Fauci, but you're a naysayer. What do you and I disagree about today?
1: I just did a question, your conclusion. Those cases you cited, were they all Supreme Court cases?
20: Yes. They were. And by the way, for anybody listening who wasn't listening when I talked about Anthony Fauci, Fauci goes before the Congress. He takes the Fifth something like 111 times. And people say, you aren't allowed to just take the Fifth unless you're actually in danger of being prosecuted.
1: Yeah,
20: and he had a presidential pardon.
1: Lars, I didn't finish what I want. To cite a Supreme Court case, you need to to line up the fact patterns and you decide how the justices ruled. You need to also read the...
6: You don't have to tell me what I need to do. I'm telling my audience the Supreme Court has decided, number one, nobody can force you to take a pardon. Number two, if you decide to cite your Fifth Amendment freedoms, then you abandon the pardon, even if you've been given a pardon, and those are two of the cases.
1: Chelsea, he has two trump cards. Well, and the first thing, he cited an advice of attorney, and that has a mistaken belief. Plus, he's considered, especially on CNN, the most powerful bioscientist on earth. And, you know, you have to...
6: I don't think so anymore, but whatever.
1: Yeah, well, that's how people see him. You know,
6: hold on. Who sees him? If you want to say that's how people see him, who in the world do you know who says, oh, I still have the deepest abiding respect for Dr. Anthony Fauci? Do you know a single person who would say that?
1: Dana Bash, for one.
6: She's an idiot. She works for CNN. What does that tell you?
1: Yeah, but people believe it. You know,
6: but do you understand the bottom line of all that was, if the Supreme Court has said, if you have a presidential pardon, you can't be forced to take it. And if you decide to cite your Fifth Amendment freedoms under the Constitution, then you may be abandoning your presidential pardon.
1: Well,
6: if Fauci did that,
1: he can be prosecuted.
6: He cited
1: them under advice of counsel, and that, he can claim mistaken belief if it blows up in his face, right?
6: No, because if his lawyers have said, we want you to cite the Fifth Amendment instead of citing your presidential pardon, it's his choice to do it. His lawyers may have given him bad advice, but in this case, if he ended up giving up his presidential pardon, then we can go to the mat with that and prosecute Dr. Anthony Fauci. Glad to have you with me and always glad to take your phone calls and your emails at 866-HEY-LARS. That's 866-439-5277. Send your emails to talk@LarsLarsen.com. And if you believe in supporting American craftsmanship, U.S. veterans, and independent talk radio, go to my website, LarsLarsen.com. 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I'm a collector of challenge coins. I decided we wanted one for the show. We had one years ago, and then the veterans group that made them for us and benefited from their sales, they went out of existence, and we had to find another one. We finally found another one. Each one of those comes with a personally signed thank you card, and I can tell you this, not a penny of the proceeds goes to me. 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
12: With SRN News, I'm Jason Walker. Russian missiles and drones hitting Kyiv, killing at least 15 people overnight. 42 people, many of them children, have been wounded. The attack led early Wednesday, part of a series of large-scale Russian ballistic missile strikes that have all been too frequent this summer. Ukraine, meanwhile, facing challenges intercepting many of those strikes. Asian shares and oil prices, well, a little on the opposites there. Asian shares surged. Oil was way down after Wall Street rallied to records. Benchmarks jumped more than 3% in Tokyo, Seoul, and Taiwan Wednesday. Authorities have arrested a man who was walking on the grounds and appeared to be monitoring security at President Trump's California golf course 2 days ahead of the president's arrival. SRN News.
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0: that authority is a stewardship, not a possession. Leaders are accountable to God for how they use power. And why does that still matter today? Because republics survive when leaders respect limits and citizens defend them. Washington's lesson still stands. A republic is preserved when power has limits, and public service remains a duty to God and country, not a path to personal rule.
1: I'm a firefighter.
2: A teacher.
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2: We're all part of your community. 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
11: Welcome back to the Lars Larson Show. It's a pleasure to be with you, and I'm glad to get to your phone calls and emails in a moment. This man's time is about as short as you can imagine because he's dealing with one of the largest natural disasters, except it's a man-made natural disaster, the fires near Spokane. He is Spokane County Sheriff John Knowles. Sheriff, welcome back to the program. You've been on many times. But now it sounds like you have a person in custody who's been charged in setting at least some or part of the fires that did so much devastation over the last weekend.
12: Yeah, the man we took into custody last night, Mr. Farnacci, he is, in our opinion, and we say so in court documents, that he is responsible for the Old Trails fire, which is certainly, of the four fires we've been battling this week, is the largest and certainly the most destructive. So, yeah, he is in custody. I am proud of the work my detectives and deputies did both on the day of the fire and the follow-up investigation, and super proud of our citizens who were very observant and helped us locate him and identify him and ultimately led to his arrest.
11: In fact, would you mind telling my audience, I know how they spotted this, but tell what it was that folks saw and took note of and then contacted you that brought this guy to your attention?
12: Yeah, what I thought was fantastic by our citizens and witnesses was they noticed him in the area before the fires were even set, and noticed as they were going to pick a friend up, they noticed him there. Wasn't doing anything particularly suspicious, but on their way back from picking their friend up, they saw him kneeling down near some grass. Didn't necessarily see him lighting any fires, but as their car approached, Mr. Farnacci stood up, and they said, in their words, looked nervous. Went home, noticed a little while later that there was smoke coming from the area, fire coming from the area where they had seen him, and did a great job. Number one, they were the first callers in the 911 about the fire, And then they went and found an Airway Heights officer who was responding to do evacuations. And, of course, the

0: fire is very involved at this point and moving quickly. And we're able to give them an accurate description, clothing, you know, height, weight, build, things like that, which ultimately allowed our people who were doing evacuations in the area to contact him, detain him, get his information, you know, do an initial investigation, and ultimately led to, you know, detectives picking up that case and getting him in custody within about 70 hours of that.
1: And he and Sheriff, I'm talking to Sheriff John Knowles from Spokane County. He had on his person, what, waterproof matches and a lighter, and those are going to be, I guess, signature pieces of evidence to try and prove what it was he did?
0: Yeah, correct. And this, the information that we gleaned through the investigation that our deputies who contacted him that day didn't know is, with the help of DNR investigators, they were able to determine that that fire was caused by an ignition source like a match or a lighter being put to grass. They were able to determine that the origin of the fire was within about a 10 square meter area of where Mr. Farnacci was seen by our witnesses. And those are the kinds of things, as you're putting together a case and prove beyond a reasonable doubt to a jury, that were very crucial to get the arrest warrant and the search warrant for his house to recover those items. And our detectives did a great job. Our prosecuting attorney, Preston McCollum, was right with us to make sure that when we took him into custody, that we have a solid case against Mr. Farnacci.
1: Well, and when Mr. Farnacci was picked up, can you say, was he talking to your investigators, or did he clam up immediately?
0: When we were doing the press conference announcing his arrest, he was being interviewed by our detectives, and I know that went on for quite some time.
1: Did he make, are you able to say whether or not he gave them some information to indicate his involvement?
0: It would be inappropriate, probably, okay, for me at this point, because, again, this is an ongoing investigation. You know, charges could change. So far, we have not had any fatalities that we know of.
1: Thank God.
0: And really no information that gives us strong suggestions that there are fatalities. But, of course, if there are, and depending on how things change, we may have to amend charges as an ongoing case. So, you know, providing that kind of information probably would not be appropriate or really helpful at the time.
1: Well, and I'm not sure it'd be appropriate for you to comment, but you feel free if you will. I look at the fact that this guy was convicted of premeditated murder in his former home state of Arizona, and he was sentenced to 12 years and only did apparently 8 years. Any comment on that?
0: Yeah. Well, I mean, to be clear, he was originally charged with premeditated murder. It was pled down to manslaughter. He's convicted of that. Apparently, I don't know Arizona state laws, but I know I have enough issues with our sentencing guidelines in the state of Washington. you caused the death of another person and you do 8 years in custody. I just have no time for that. I really wish we could get it through to some of our legislators in this state that, you know, until we start holding people accountable, we're going to keep seeing more stuff like this. I mean, look at, you know, how many hundreds of millions of dollars of damage happened in Spokane by somebody who, you know, if the system worked the way it should, shouldn't have been free to do this.
1: Yep. I agree. Sheriff John Knowles with me. The last couple of things. I know your time is tight, but you've had a lot of constraints on your time the last few days, obviously. So how about the other fires? Any indication on the cause of those fires?
0: Yeah, we were, of course, looking into the cause and nature of these fires. I think for some of the fires, there is a strong evidence that it was accidental. You know, certainly nothing malicious, not arson, but we're looking into all of these. And before we really say one way or the other, we're going to make sure we have all of the information correct.
1: I'm glad to see that. And frankly, my first reaction when I saw that, I was just in Airway Heights last week. My family and I were traveling through Spokane. We spent the night in a hotel in Airway Heights. And I said, that was the neighborhood we were in. And thank God it didn't end up like Paradise. Obviously, you know, Paradise, California, where there were more ways, in or out of Airway Heights than there were out of Paradise. But you really, in a lot of ways had God looking out for you because this could have turned into bad injuries or even fatalities.
0: Yeah. And, you know, I do want to give a shout out to my community, and my law enforcement officers and firefighters. The fact that we evacuated 65,000 people out of this area, in a matter of hours, it might have seemed like forever for people who were trapped in smoke and stuck in traffic, but 65,000 people in a couple of hours, is pretty amazing. And without any significant injury and right now no known fatalities, I hope that holds up, but I'm just super proud of our community for the way they handled themselves here.
1: Well, and unfortunately, your investigators have to go and look for any sign of human remains. I know that's one of the things they're checking right now as they examine what's left behind in Airway Heights outside of Spokane. Hey, Sheriff, thank you very much. We always appreciate your time.
0: My pleasure, and thanks for having me.
1: Thank you, sir. That is Sheriff John Knowles from Spokane County about the fires of this past weekend. And again, thank God, nobody hurt and nobody killed as a result of those fires. Back in a moment. 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
1: Hey, welcome back to the program. It's a pleasure to be with you. And I know that a lot of you, like me, paid attention when Anthony Fauci showed up in front of the United States Congress, and then he took the fifth over and over and over again. I want to talk about that because I just saw an analysis, a legal analysis of what that actually means, because conventional wisdom would have it that Anthony Fauci, who is Dr. Evil, as far as I'm concerned, during the pandemic and before that, going all the way back to AIDS, this guy is a sneaky guy who's made millions of dollars at the expense of the American public. He, in fact, made millions of dollars during the pandemic. He went into the pandemic at about $5 or $6 million estimated net worth. He came out worth about double that. And you have to wonder, how do you double your net worth from $5 million to about $12 million in a short space of, say, 2 years? I don't think it's anything legitimate. But do I think he was entitled to plead the fifth? He was not. And I think that's the key part of this. Let me get into the analysis because it gets a little bit into the law. I'm not going to claim that I'm a lawyer, but I think I understand the argument because there have actually been Supreme Court decisions. When somebody has a pardon, can you actually gut that pardon by pleading the fifth? And the short answer to that question is yes. Let me get to that in a moment. First, welcome to the Lars Larson Show. 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But about Anthony Fauci, first of all, if I have a dog in the fight, I despise Anthony Fauci. I think Anthony Fauci has committed crimes against humanity. I think he's committed crimes against the American public. I think he's lied to the United States Congress. And I really think, I legitimately think that Anthony Fauci deserves to be in an orange jail jumpsuit doing some period of years behind bars in a prison. Now, do I think that's very likely? I don't. And here's why. Because President Otto Penn, Joe Biden issued a pardon for Anthony Fauci, and the pardon covered January 1, 2014 until January 19th of last year, Joe Biden's last day in office, and the Otto Penn signature on Anthony Fauci's pardon came from Joe Biden, allegedly. Now, am I basing this on the Otto Penn? I'm not. I just think it's worthy of mention that Joe Biden didn't even sign this thing himself. his staff or Joe or somebody said, have that pardon signed with the auto pen. It's an 11-year period of time. It spans almost all the federal statutes of limitations. So what happens when Anthony Fauci shows up in front of the U.S. Congress and decides to plead the Fifth Amendment? Now, understand, I think most people know generically that under the Fifth Amendment, you are protected from having to confess to crimes. The police cannot beat a confession out of you. You cannot be forced to incriminate yourself. Self-incrimination is forbidden by the Fifth Amendment to the Constitution, the middle of the Bill of Rights, the first 10 amendments to the Constitution. But here's what happens. A lot of people don't understand how the Fifth Amendment actually works. If you're represented by a lawyer, and Anthony Fauci was, you can't just say, I don't want to talk about it, I'm going to plead the Fifth. Here's what the Supreme Court has always said, and I've talked to lawyers about this dozens of times over the years. It's a case called Mason versus the United States, and it says you can plead the Fifth Amendment and refuse to answer a question if only in those cases where you have a reasonable fear that a direct answer would incriminate you in an actual crime. Now, at the time that Fauci testified before the Congress, people questioned, well, if he's got a pardon, he has absolutely nothing to fear. That's part of the equation. But here's what the court also said. In another case called Brown versus Walker, they said the danger to be apprehended by using the Fifth must be real and appreciable, not a danger of an imaginary or unsubstantial character, like having reference to some extraordinary or barely possible contingency, so improbable that no reasonable man would suffer it. So, if Anthony Fauci had a pardon, would he have a reasonable fear that he would be prosecuted? And the answer is no, he would not. But then it gets worse for Anthony Fauci, and there's a reason why. If you decide to plead the Fifth, then that means you really do fear that you could be prosecuted. In the Supreme Court, in another case called Wilson versus the United States, and this is all from a great analysis done for the Federalist, and the author of the piece is a person I really respect. I think he does very good legal research. In Wilson versus the United States, they said there is no authority for somebody to force the acceptance of a pardon by anybody except the guy who got it. So in this case, if a pardon is given to Anthony Fauci, you can't force Anthony Fauci to take the pardon. And the Supreme Court, in another case called Burdick versus the United States, there was a newspaper editor by the name of George Burdick, and he was issued a pardon by President Woodrow Wilson for any federal offense he may have committed in connection with publication of an article. Burdick had not been charged with a crime like Fauci. There was no criminal investigation like Fauci, and he was given a pardon like Fauci. But then, despite the fact that he had a presidential pardon, he refused to testify before a grand jury. And what did the court decide? They said his right to refuse the pardon and stand instead on his Fifth Amendment rights is his right. If you plead the Fifth, you abandon or otherwise refuse your pardon. I think that Anthony Fauci may have made a really, really big mistake, but it's to our benefit. If Anthony Fauci, by testifying to the U.S. Congress, and even though he had a pardon in hand, deciding to plead the Fifth Amendment means he's abandoned that pardon, which may mean that he can be prosecuted for some of the various crimes that many of us believe that Anthony Fauci committed. And if you think, no, he's got a pardon, he gave up the pardon when he pleaded the Fifth Amendment to the Constitution. And if there's a lawyer out there who wants to dispute that, I'd be glad to take the naysayer call. I want my audience to get good information. By the way, thousands of places on the internet have a file with your name on it. And that used to be true of me, but I took care of the problem, and I'm going to tell you how. What do they have? Your home address, your cell phone number, your email address, and there's more. 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
15: News this hour from Town Hall. I'm Jason Walker, Missouri's top election official, rejecting a petition for a statewide referendum on new congressional districts backed by President Trump. Supporters had submitted thousands of signatures to try to force a November election, but Republican Secretary of State Denny Hoskins asserted Tuesday the petition is, quote, unconstitutional. Senate Judiciary Committee voting 12-10 to advance the nomination of Acting Attorney General Todd Blanche to the full Senate for a final confirmation.
16: The nomination will be favorably reported. The meeting's adjourned.
17: Senate Judiciary Committee Chairman Chuck Grassley of Iowa announcing results of the vote to advance the nomination to the full Senate. Tuesday's vote followed a deal struck late Sunday between Blanche and two Republican senators who threatened to block his confirmation until Blanche formally rescinded a $1.8 billion fund meant to compensate some who felt they were unfairly targeted by the Justice Department. Bernie Bennett in Washington.
15: Officials say the bloodshed is just getting worse between Russia and Ukraine. The Russians overnight sending more attacks into Ukraine. A lot of people have died.
18: Russia and Ukraine are trading accusations that drone attacks are causing civilian deaths. In eerie footage reposted by Ukraine's president, a vegetable vendor in Kherson is seen running around his minivan set up as a produce stand, trying to escape what Zelensky says is a Russian drone. The man known as Yuri suffered wounds to his back, legs, and arms. In an interview with the regional military administration, he says it was a terrifying ordeal. Meanwhile, Russian officials say a drone strike at a crowded Black Sea beach killed 7 people on Monday, while 5 were killed Tuesday in the Moscow region. Neighboring countries are expressing concern that escalating attacks endanger shipping and could put food supply chains at risk. I'm Jennifer King.
15: And more on these stories at townhall.com.
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15: Despite rising prices for new vehicles, business has been booming for one automaker. Rich Thomason explains.
20: Toyota's profits almost doubled in its fiscal first quarter. Solid demand in the U.S. and India, combined with a favorable exchange rate, boosting the bottom line. The automaker, whose line includes the Prius Hybrid and Lexus luxury models, reports a $9.4 billion net profit April through June, up substantially from the same quarter a year ago. Quarterly sales rose 10% on year to $85 billion. Rich Thomason reporting.
15: Guatemalan authorities remaining on alert and have evacuated residents from 8 villages following the eruption of the Fuego volcano, one of Central America's most active volcanoes. The Disaster Management Agency says more than 700 people evacuated. Breaking news and analysis, townhall.com.
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23: For a Tuesday, the fourth day of August 2026, welcome everybody. Mark Davis filling in for you for the second of our two-day adventure as the week begins. Oh, my. Oh, just the tingle of adventure is just all over every single news item, every single story, every single campaign narrative. And it is very, very much a political day. But then aren't they all in this very important year of the midterms? Today is primary day in a number of states, foremost among them Michigan, where we're going to take a look at Abdul El Sayed and Haley Stevens. Yes, we're going to take a look at the Democrats. Why? Well, number one, we look at everybody. And here in the conservative media sphere, Salem News Channel, Salem Radio Network, thank you for watching or listening wherever you may be doing so. There are two things that are really important for us to do in guiding ourselves towards success on November 3rd. And silly, silly me, I still think we can have success on November 3rd. I've just seen story after story and tweet after tweet and post after post. Oh, it's going to be a nightmare. Trump's numbers are tanking. Republicans have lost young men. They've lost their way. Now, by the way, there's truth in a lot of that. there's if you wanted to get good and depressed, if you wanted to go full glass half empty, as the mixed saying might go, if you were to go 100% glass half empty, or even less than half empty, you could, because this red wave does not seem to be in the offing. However, the blue wave, the red nightmare, the crotch kick that the incumbent party usually gets right after a presidential election. I know that there's history in that, but if there's anything that we've learned these days is that history can be jostled by the sheer force of current events. Now, it's jostling things in a bad way right now. We have economic problems. Everything is expensive. Affordability is real. Hanging it around Trump's neck exclusively is not, but obviously affordability is a big deal. And we've got to, as conservatives, we got to fight through this obstacle that everybody thinks that how affordable things are is necessarily a function of government, that there is something that a politician can do, some magical wand that can be waved, and all of a sudden eggs are a dollar a carton and gas is $2 a gallon. Now, obviously, there are some things that countries can do, like countries, plural, takes two to tango, get out of the war. If we get out of the war, gas gets better, all kinds of things get better. The economy gets better and our prospects get better for the 3rd of November. But on a lot of the affordability and economic issues, the best thing government can do is get out of the way. And even if government does that very right thing, that was the magic of Reagan, by the way. There isn't a long list of stuff Reagan did that made the economy boom in the 80s. It was the stuff that Reagan stopped government from doing. Rolling back taxation, rolling back regulation. And it's the kind of thing that that Bush did with a tax cut. It's the kind of thing JFK did with a tax cut. It's the kind of thing that Trump certainly has done with tax cuts and some regulatory sanity. So if we're able to do these things and look like it's having some effect by November, and I know here we are in August, so it's not like we've got forever for economic resolutions, for resolutions of the war, et cetera, et cetera. And we've just got to pitch the power that we have, and we got to pitch it to independents, because we're apparently losing independents. We're bleeding independents, I'm told by all the polls. And that may well be, because nobody likes a long, protracted war. And I guess in today's lexicon, 5 or 6 months is a long and protracted war. Nobody likes expensive stuff. So independents who may not be as ideologically wired as you or I might be on either side of the fence, they tend to look at things like, does stuff seem to be working? Does the country say, this is how Trump got so popular? He seemed to be a hands-on manager kind of guy, not the most ideological of presidents. Just, does it work? Is it working well? I want things to work better than it's ever worked before. And during much of his two terms, they have worked well. And not just worked well for conservatives. The border works well. Our business climate works well. Our regulatory environment works well. Immigration enforcement is working well. I know we got some ICE hiccups. It makes everybody freak out. But there are things that are happening that are simply objectively successful. And if we can remind those pesky independent voters of that, then I think we're going to be okay on November 3rd. So that's our side of the equation. The other side of the equation is those people are crazy. I think I didn't coin this yesterday, been saying it for a long time. There's a T-shirt, a bumper sticker, an ad campaign, whatever you want to set up for the Republicans for the midterms 2026. You may not agree with everything we say, but those people are out of their minds. Are you going to hand the reins of power to people who think that we should abolish Thanksgiving? Are you going to give power to people who believe there are 27 genders? To people who don't believe in borders? And listen, that's mainstream Democrats, the DSA. Then you get to people who don't believe in police, who don't believe in the Pentagon, who don't believe in the presidency and the United States Senate, as established in the, what's that thing called again? Oh, yeah, the Constitution. These people are as crazy as an outhouse rat. And that's got to be worth something. It's, we have got to be able to weaponize that in some kind of creative way. But it has to be two multiple things true at the same time. They're insane, and we are competent. We don't become better just because they become worse. They're absolutely becoming worse. And we're going to find out if it's Abdul El-Sayed. Is going to beat Haley Stevens. Abdul El-Sayed makes Haley Stevens look like Sarah Palin. All right, this is where the Democrats are right now, and it's just very, very strange. Let me let you hear this guy. Here's where we are with the DSA. He's funny. He seems to distance from the socialist label, and yet the DSA folks love him. And so. Listen, I can stop talking. Let's let him talk. It's Cut 13. Here's the guy who the polls say could win the Democrat primary for Senate in Michigan, Abdul El-Sayed.
0: Right now in our country, the vast majority of people of color are funded on government health insurance programs that do not reimburse at the same level as private health insurance.
2: Yeah.
0: So we basically are saying that in our country, care provided for a black child, for example, is reimbursed at nearly half the rate as a white child.
2: Mm.
0: We're basically valuing that child's body differently.
2: Mm.
0: Medicare for All would sit there and say, no, not, you know, a program for low-income people and then another program for seniors. One program that guarantees and backstops everybody.
2: Mm.
0: Now, the challenge when your health care is not reimbursed at the same level is that you end up getting discriminated against at the point of care.
2: Yes.
0: And I've seen that with my own eyes.
2: Yes.
0: It is heart-wrenching.
2: Mm.
0: But if you have the security of Medicare in your back pocket, no matter who you are, the system doesn't discriminate against you because your body commands the same quality of care, the same reimbursement rate as anybody else.
23: Yeah. Oh, good Lord. I love the interviewer. Yes. It's like Phil Hartman as Ed McMahon. Yes, sir. You are correct. Oh, except he's not. Everything's economic and virtually nothing is racial anymore. The wealthy black family in America has private health insurance. The low-income white family is on some type of Obamacare or something like that. It has nothing to do with race. But in today's Democrat Party, everything has to do with race. And let's see. We got a second on this. 15, 15. Yeah, this is just 23 seconds. This is cut 14. More of Abdul's greatest hits.
3: Founded on the removal of a whole people. Founded on the idea that we could compromise on whether or not people as a function of the color of their skin could be enslaved by other people. Founded under the idea that all people are created equal, all men, but that only meant certain men, and not women.
23: So, is Michigan going to try to send this guy to the United States Senate? Mike Rogers will beat him, so maybe I'm rooting for this guy. Mark Davis in for Hughes. Stick around.
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13: Bring chart history and birthdays and stuff when I come in and fill in for Hugh. The great Louis Armstrong. Kiss to Build a Dream on 1951. That's 50-year-old Louis doing that. Born this date, 1901. Alrighty. Mark Davis in for Hugh, and that means I get the opportunity to talk with a lot of the people who are closely associated with the Hugh program, which is always a joy. Big fan of the Ruthless podcast, which means I'm a big fan of John Ashbrook, who joins us from that noble crew. Hey, John, Mark Davis, how you doing, sir? Nice to meet you.
4: Mark, it is so great to hear your voice, and I can't tell you how flattered I am to hear you say that you like the Ruthless podcast, because I've been listening to you on radio for a very, very long time. You know, the city of Dallas is super lucky to have a legend like yourself operating day in and day out in that market, and I just what a treat, Mark. What an absolute treat.
13: No pressure. Let's see what kind of magic we can weave on this, because if things get cozy enough, I will prepare to. In fact, I may go ahead and do it. You've been so kind to me. As a Cincinnati guy, I'm going to throw you some bonding love right now. I don't remember where I lived in my previous stops in life, but there was a franchise. It wasn't really fast food. It was like upper-end fast food, and it was called G.D. Ritzy's, and they had Skyline Chili. And it was probably like 40 years ago. And I said, well, what is Skyline Chili? And somebody went, Cincinnati stuff. And I just could not get enough of it. You got your spaghetti, you got your chili, you got your cinnamon.
4: Yeah.
13: And so as a Reds, Bengals, Cincinnati guy, I offer that to you. Is that a touristy thing, or do the Cincinnatians snarf Skyline Chili in large supply?
4: It is. To be honest, if I had to choose my last meal on earth, Mark, it would be Skyline Chili. I think it is so good, and people in Cincinnati love it, although some people love another place called Gold Star or Empress, Camp Washington. There are a lot of chili parlors around Cincinnati, and it is not chili like most of the people in Texas might be familiar with. Very, very different flavors, but it is good, and I encourage everybody to give it a try. Love, hate. Some people try it, and they just hate it. That's okay. Just
13: can't
4: try
13: we
4: it.
13: All, can't we all just get along? All right, the people, the Democrats of Michigan are going to – a little busting out with some Rodney King. People in Michigan, Democrats are going to try to get along after they figure out this Abdul El-Sayed, Haley Stevens thing. Abdul leads in the polls. Are they going to give us this guy as a gift so Mike Rogers can win?
4: You know, I think this guy is going to win. If you look at any of the polls right now, it looks like he is running away with it in their primary against Haley Stevens. And that's not necessarily a bad thing for Republicans. But Michigan has been a difficult state for us to win a federal race in over the last 20 years or so. You might remember a guy named Spence Abraham was a senator back in the day, last Republican to be a senator that represents that state. But Mike Rogers is the Republican candidate, and he is running with a hell of a lot of momentum right now, Mark. I mean, he says that if he only got two or three more votes per precinct around the state last time, he would have won. And he's taking that as great encouragement into this race facing a guy like Abdul El-Sayed, who has super radical views on everything. And, you know, the more you learn about him, the more you dislike him. One of the things about this primary that Democrats have, Mark, is that it is so late in the cycle, you know, early mid-August primary, and it's been so contentious. Haley Stevens, Abdul El-Sayed have spent millions against each other, and they have absolutely brutalized one another's images. So right now, just to give you some numbers, El-Sayed has over 80% name ID in the state. But among that 80% who are familiar with him, they disapprove of his image by 7 points. That's very difficult to overcome between now and November. Of course, they're going to be spending an awful lot of money, but the Republicans are going to be spending a lot of money too. So some of the outside groups on the Republican side, Senate Leadership Fund, MAGA Inc., you know that they're going to come together and they are going to spend money to introduce El-Sayed to the people who haven't heard of him yet in a way that it makes it clear that this is a radical who does not have the best interests of Michigan in mind.
13: And it's not California, and it's not Illinois, and it's not New York. It is Michigan. It's a state that contains Dearborn, which is like a carve out of another entire country. It is still America's heartland. So everybody keeps asking me, what do you think's going to happen? What do you think? And I really, truly don't know. I mean, I know what the poll numbers say, but I think I just need to believe it when I see it, that Michiganders will elevate somebody who's been saying those kinds of radical things. Let me pivot to a larger midterm question, which involves, I started the show today by saying, we as Republicans, we got to do two things. Make people think we are competent and deserving to keep the majority. We can't just rely on what you might call the those people are crazy factor, but they are crazy. Is it possible to overplay that hand, or is it just a steady diet of insanity from the Francesca Hongs and the Abdul El-Sayeds and the Zoran Mamdani's? Is that just as good a content as any we can come up with? Doesn't hurt.
4: Well, Mark, you said it. They are doing it themselves. I mean, they're the ones who are putting communists forward. They're the ones who have the Mamdanis and the Francesca Hong. I mean, this is the woman who's running for governor of Wisconsin who said she doesn't – she wants to outlaw Thanksgiving. She is as insane as anyone. And if you listen to Democrats themselves – David Axelrod, the current governor of Wisconsin, this guy named Tony Evers, both those guys are way left of center. They don't think that she can win a general election in the state of Wisconsin. And I like to hear that because you'd like to think that a lunatic like Francesca Hong doesn't stand a chance in a Midwestern state, but you never know. These Democrats are backfilling all of their primaries with absolute insane people. And does that play to Republicans' benefit? It does. But in the cases where these people get through, it's very, very bad for our country. I mean, Mamdani at the top of the conversation where he's starting a government-run grocery store, where he is setting up lists of people who provide housing for a living in the city of New York, it's moving the conversation to a place that where we just have never been. You know, there was a time when Republicans and Democrats generally agreed on the problem at hand, even if they disagreed on how to solve it. And right now you have Democrats who are so far left. And if Republicans aren't pointing this out, they're doing a disservice. And I don't understand it. I don't understand why Democrats are moving to candidates who you would think are so far away from what general election voters want. You'd think that they'd try to backfill their party with people like George Pickens, people like Caleb Downs, like the Dallas Cowboys did this offseason or last offseason, so that they could make their team better. They're not doing that. And it's incumbent upon Republicans to make it very, very clear this fall what the stakes are and what you get if you elect Democrats and their communist allies.
13: Chronicle all of it on the Ruthless Podcast. John Ashbrook, what a pleasure. And thanks so much for your kind words, man. It means the world to me, and I'm a huge fan in just every episode of Ruthless. Go check it out. That's John Ashbrook. I'm Mark Davis. As we hop into this break here, filling in for Hugh Hewitt, I have a possible theory on one of the driving factors guiding the Democrats toward the extremes. They perceive that's what we did. That day that Trump came down the golden escalator in 2015 and cranked things up to 11, if not 12, with MAGA and old Tea Party juices flowing around, that this is the Democrat version of this, but they're very, very different. I'll tell you more of what I mean in a minute. You can join us, 1-800-520-1234. Mark Davison for Hugh Hewitt. Stay here.
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6: With SRN News, I'm Jason Walker. Voters have gone to the polls, Michigan, Kansas, Virginia, Washington State, and Missouri. In the Show Me State, top election official rejecting a petition for a statewide referendum on new congressional districts backed by President Trump. Supporters submitted hundreds of thousands of signatures to try to force a November election on a new House map approved by the Republican-led state legislature. But Republican Secretary of State Denny Hoskins asserted Tuesday the petition is unconstitutional because congressional redistricting plans cannot be subject to voter registrations. Senate Judiciary Committee has voted 12-10 to advance the nomination of Attorney General Todd Blanche.
7: The nomination will be favorably reported. The meeting's adjourned.
14: Senate Judiciary Committee Chairman Chuck Grassley of Iowa announcing results of the vote to advance the nomination to the full Senate. Tuesday's vote followed a deal struck late Sunday between Blanche and two Republican senators who threatened to block his confirmation until Blanche formally rescinded a $1.8 billion fund meant to compensate some who felt they were unfairly targeted by the Justice Department. Bernie Bennett in Washington.
6: Authorities have arrested one man. He was walking on the grounds and appeared to be monitoring security planning. That at President Trump's golf course in California. That incident 2 days ahead of the president's visit. He is there now. The L.A. County Sheriff's Department says the man was taking photos and a video and had a 16-round magazine with ammo in his pocket. A loaded pistol was found in his car. The president is making a very rare visit to California and Nevada for a couple of days. This is SRN News.
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8: 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I'm here with Josh Pick of Simplicity Wealth Columbus. 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
1: Hi, it's Bruce Hooley, and I hope you'll join me every day, 11 to 1, for the Bruce Hooley Show. A lot of consequential issues that we have to talk about. 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That's what I hopefully help you do. Bruce Hooley Show, 11 to 1, Monday through... Bruce Hooley here, and there's some crazy times out there, and the craziness is wild to comprehend, but it's particularly impactful on your finances. I'm here with Josh Pick of Simplicity Wealth Columbus. And Josh, volatility in the world and here at home makes people really nervous. 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

0: You're welcome, Dwayne. You're welcome, my man.
1: You make me want to be the best.
0: Little Tedeschi Trucks, Don't Let Me Slide. This was on the set list at Red Rocks in Colorado just a few days ago. I'm so filled with envy. So, Susan Tedeschi, unbelievable. Derek Trucks, just a remarkable hybrid, just a musical gift to us all. And you said they did all kinds of covers, some Sly and the Family Stone. And I know you can tell if you think she's kind of got a little Bonnie Raitt thing. At one point, they busted out with a little Angel from Montgomery, I'm getting to understand.
2: John Prine cover with Bonnie Raitt.
0: Just the best. Just the best. So, in having those conversations, thought we'd toss out a little Tedeschi Trucks, along with, for the rest of the program, I'd say we're either going to the summer of 40 years ago, 1986, the summer of 50 years ago, 1976, the bicentennial and the year after my high school graduation, or the summer of 60 years ago. That's right. There was music 60 years ago. Boy, was there. So that's a little bit of what we have ahead of us as we work our way through this Tuesday. Great to be here with you on the Hugh Hewitt Show. I'm Mark Davis, my usual gig, morning show. You're at 6:60 a.m. The Answer in thriving Dallas-Fort Worth. And whether you're watching on the Salem News Channel or listening on the Salem Radio Network, we very, very much appreciate it. And I'll tell you who appreciates your enthusiasm this summer here in the grilling season. 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Okay, so here is the gamble the Democrats are making. I think we're seeing it in everyday news cycle. So many segments on so many shows. Hey, here's some more clips of Democrats saying unbelievably wacky things. What led them to this? Why are they doing these things? They are trying to do the mirror image of what happened in Republican land over the last decade and a fraction. The raw power of Trump comes in, ratchets up our energy level. We take our establishment figures and our

0: and seem to be showing them to pasture gradually, sometimes not so gradually. And there is an energy coming in to fill that void. A Republican Party that is rediscovered energetic, unapologetic conservatism. And Republican approval of Trump is sky high. Conservative confidence is very high, even when times are tough. We believe in the rightness of what we're doing. And so Democrats have looked at this and said, what would our version of that look like? If the Republicans are doing this economic thing, we're doing the opposite. If the Democrats, if mainstream Democrats have always been sort of about redistribution of wealth, why don't we just have flat crack pipes offered to everybody, perhaps literally, I mean the metaphoric crack pipe of free stuff paid for by other people. Socialism, that is so 5 years ago. Straight up communism, and we're going to be proud of it. On the culture wars, if President Trump is going to guide us back to gender normalcy, societal normalcy, standing up for values the way they used to be in this country, the Democrat reaction to that is, well, hold my beer. We're going to go, you know what, to the wall in the other direction. And we're going to say there are 37 genders, and we're going to absolutely bludgeon and censure and condemn anybody who differs with us. And we're going to make them like it in the Democrat ivory towers of the establishment. We are going to make them like it because we're going to show such energy. And if there's anything that is a parallel in the Republican and Democrat universe, it is a fatigue with the establishment. And so this is how the Democrats are showing fatigue with their establishment. I don't think it's going to work out as well as the establishment insurgency has in the Republican Party. All righty, 1-800-520-1234. Give us a buzz. Mark Davison for Hugh. 1-800-520-1234. 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
9: The answer.

0: Stephen Stills, and his cleverly titled Illegal Stills album, a little track called Soldier. And there you go. Oh, it's going to be arcane. There's going to be some obscurity when I show up. It's you got to get beyond the hits. Well, there's no bigger hit. Longtime listeners to the Hugh Hewitt Show have been hearing David M. Drucker for a long time. Longtime guest hosts have talked to him for many, many occasions. It's great to hook up once again. David M. Drucker over at the Dispatch. How you doing? Nice to have you.
1: Really good to hear you. Really good to be here, and I love the 8-track reference. I remember that.
0: Chugump. I still remember I record my own 8-tracks, and after, 12 or 24 minutes, it would go chugump no matter what song you had recorded. And now when I hear those songs on a CD or when I stream them, I still hear the chugump as if it were the Carter administration. But enough about me. I've been looking at the various things you've been writing over at Dispatch, and one of them is the key question for tonight. Do Michigan Democrats want populism or pragmatism? What do you think? What evidence do you see?
1: Well, first, let's start with populism. Is a lot more popular than pragmatism these days, right? I mean, on the right and the left, we've seen the rise of populist candidates. And El Sayed is not just a populist, but he's a very good one. He's a very talented politician. The question is whether or not some of his more progressive or left-wing views, particularly his refusal to recognize Israel's right to exist and to treat Israel and you know, whatever its faults may be, as wholly different than the faults of other nations that of whose legitimacy he never undermines. But also, look, he supports Medicare for all, right? Socialized medicine. And I don't think Haley Stevens is all that centrist. It's just she's sort of your run-of-the-mill liberal Democrat who supports liberal Democratic policy. And the way she's positioned herself is somebody who wants to legislate and recognizes that in order to get things done in Washington, you have to reach across the aisle. That's true of both Democrats and Republicans, and both, right-wing and left-wing voters get very annoyed by that. Why do we have to compromise? Why don't they compromise? But, to get things done, everybody has to compromise. And the polling has looked really good for El Sayed. I felt the energy when I was out there. I mean, his voters are committed. His message is a great, simple message. Money out of politics, money in your pocket, Medicare for all. It works really well. Haley Stevens is more of a conventional candidate, although the energy behind her campaign's improved somewhat. So I think the question is, as it always is, Mark, who's going to vote, right? Because a lot of Michigan Democrats are not who you would consider these sort of left-wing progressives, even though they don't show up at rallies. On the other hand, we've seen both on the right and the left over the past few years these populist candidates with more ambitious goals do really well, even with middle-of-the-road voters.
0: When you take a look at the possibility of an Abdul El Sayed victory, is he easier for Mike Rogers to beat?
1: I'm not sure. So the academic answer would be yes, he's easier to beat because he's more extreme. He's going to have a hard time appealing to soft Republicans and independents. But one thing, some Michigan Republicans have told me that are concerned about the idea of El Sayed being in the Senate versus a Haley Stevens is that the Democratic nominee for governor, Jocelyn Benson, is favored and could win in a cycle like this, could win her race by anywhere from 6 to 11 points, let's say. And that's a lot of updraft for the Democratic nominee for Senate, no matter who it is. And, I would sort of point to 2025 and Abigail Spanberger's massive victory in Virginia. Don't forget the Democratic nominee for attorney general in Virginia was dealing with scandal down the stretch of his campaign, but the updraft from Spanberger helped him win going away, even though his margin of victory was so much less than Spanberger's. And so I don't think you can just automatically say it's a much easier race or even an easy race for Rogers, given, just the politics of a political atmosphere that favors the Democratic Party.
0: In our last couple of minutes, let's go back to the previous piece you had written in the Dispatch that I was greatly interested in. It was about a month ago. The paradox of Gavin Newsom is the fact that he has become a paradox, which I think is a downgrade from him being the obvious heir apparent. Is the bloom just kind of starting to come off of that rose?
1: I don't know. Here's what I would tell you is the early front runner for president, other than Donald Trump, it almost always runs into trouble, at least, over the past 25 years. Now, there have been exceptions, right? I mean, George W. Bush heading into 2000 was the front runner, remained the front runner. And, you know, John McCain, you know, heading into 2008 was the Republican front runner, remained the front runner. But a lot of times, you know, we see the people that are the big name this far out. Everybody focuses on them because they're the big name and their faults become more known. Their detractors get louder. And so, you know, I think Gavin Newsom is still in the mix and still has a good chance as much as anybody else. But he's going to have to fight for it. And he has a lot of obvious flaws, as I reported in that piece, that he's going to have to deal with. But he also has some upside that could benefit him. And so I'm just always cautious. I'm cautious when somebody looks like they're the one. I'm cautious when somebody looks like they're not the one.
0: Last 60 seconds, I found my copy of In Trump's Shadow, which is now nearly a five-year-old book, right? How does it stand up today?
1: Yeah.
0: What is the status of Trump's shadow right now?
1: Well, I think what ended up standing up about the book was that the party was shifting into a party that reflected Donald Trump versus reflecting Ronald Reagan. And I mean that for most of my lifetime as an adult and getting involved in politics, every 4 years, Republicans would run to be the next Ronald Reagan. And what we've seen since the rise of Trump, and particularly now, is everybody running on the Republican side that's viable, at least, to be the next Donald Trump. That holds up. How Trump sort of looks at himself and his politics holds up. And I think if you read the chapter on Marco Rubio, in many ways, that also holds up.
0: Yes, it does, as does little Marco, now that he is arguably the second most powerful person in the world. David M. Drucker on Twitter. Check him out in the Dispatch, Bloomberg, et cetera, et cetera. And go get that copy of In Trump's Shadow. It's kind of fun to read stuff from a few years ago through today's window. David M. Drucker. All righty, Mark Davis in for you. Phone number is 1-800-520-1234, 1-800-520-1234. We've got some questions to ask of you. We're going to sort of shoehorn them into this final segment, carry them over into the next hour. I'm going to talk to Byron York in the next hour. Holy cow, look at the lineup today. It's Mark Davis in for Hugh Hewitt, Salem Radio Network, and Salem News Channel. Stay here. Happy Tuesday.
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0: lot of people trying to get into that building. A nice shot of the Capitol Dome there on Salem News Channel. Everybody wants to be in the halls of power. So John Thune has a lot of power. Can he be prodded to use it and throw that around to keep the Senate around rather than going on a very bad optics vacation period? Is the Save America Act savable? Some of what we'll talk about in the next hour. Let's see what folks want to talk about right now on the Hugh Hewitt Show. Phone lines 1-800-520-1234. Let us roll to Upland, California. Kevin, hey, Mark Davison for you. How are you doing? That is not activating for me, boys. There we go. Hi, Kevin.
1: Okay. Can you hear me now?
0: I can.
1: Okay. This shadow of Trump thing you were just discussing, Trump's popularity is around 30%. I mean, maybe a little higher than that, 34 in some polls. Why would anybody want proximity to that?
0: I can help you. I can help you. What do you think his popularity is in the Republican Party?
1: It's high.
0: It is.
1: You got to tell me what it is right now.
0: It's in the 70s at least. And so the answer to your question, it's a really good question. It's a thoroughly good question. When overall approval seems to be lagging, what do you think his approval would be broadly if things were, if eggs and gas were cheaper and the war had been successfully completed by now? That's what everybody's waiting for. And so I think judging it then is a lot more accurate than judging it now. Now, we better get to those things. You know, it's no small order. But, take a look at Trump popularity right now in the middle of an unpopular war and a struggling economy might not be the most accurate window.
1: There's another component we have to look at. And that is if the Democrats win the House, there's definitely going to be an impeachment proceeding
0: every day.
1: If they win the Senate, there's a good chance it'd be an actual impeachment.
0: Two-thirds of the Senate you're not going to get, so the impeachment will be a daily, weekly, monthly annoyance that will grind the nation's business to a halt. He will absolutely not be removed from office. Zero chance of that. But that doesn't mean it'll be fun.
1: There will be a Senate trial.
0: And it will fail.
1: We agree.
0: Yeah, it will fail.
1: It probably will. But at any rate, it's going to happen. It's not going to help his popularity.
0: Oh, no. Needless to say, there'll be that core of people who will, and I'll be among them, who will gather around him, rally around him as he is so wrongly tormented. But that's not going to paint a good picture for the last 2 years of his term. Kevin, thanks. And so I tell you what, though, that might be a good, I think it's as good a campaign point as any. If you don't want a daily, weekly impeachment drumbeat, vote Republican. Mark Davison for Hugh, carrying everybody online. Forward to the next hour. Byron York next hour. Stick around. Mark Davison for Hugh Hewitt on this Tuesday. So glad you're here. Much more to come.

0: This is Josh Pick with the Aptus Blueprint Radio Show. The thing that I hear most often in meetings is, what do I do when it seems like stocks and bonds are getting crushed, rates at the bank are abysmal, and inflation is at 40-year highs? Well, you're not alone, and there are better options.
1: Bruce Hooley here, and there's some crazy times out there, and the craziness is wild to comprehend, but it's particularly impactful on your finances. I'm here with Josh Pick of Simplicity Wealth Columbus. And Josh, volatility in the world and here at home makes people really nervous. 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
2: News this hour from Town Hall. I'm Jason Walker. Voters have gone to the polls in Michigan, Missouri, Virginia, Kansas, and Washington State. Very closely watched race, that of the Michigan Democratic Senate contest between Haley Stevens and Abdul El Sayed. It is still too close to call. And Representative Wesley Bell winning the Democratic primary in Missouri's 1st Congressional District against former Congresswoman Cori Bush. Latest job numbers have dipped, well, just a bit. Here's Lisa Dwyer.
3: U.S. job openings fell slightly in June, but the labor market continued to show resilience in the face of an economic shock from the fighting in Iran. The Labor Department says that employers posted 7.36 million vacancies in June, down from 7.5 million in May, but still in line with expectations. Layoffs were little changed at 1.8 million. Openings rose at warehouse, transportation, and utility companies, and at federal government agencies. Openings dropped at wholesalers and manufacturers of non-durable goods. I'm Lisa Dwyer.
2: Senate Majority Leader John Thune was asked if he agrees with GOP colleague Bernie Moreno that Max Miller should not serve in Congress following some very strong domestic abuse allegations.
4: It's a very sad and unfortunate case. It is a family matter, and I don't have any observations beyond that.
2: Russian missile and drone strikes on Kyiv overnight and surrounding areas, killing at least 15 people, wounding 42 others. Reports indicate a number of them are children. The overnight attack into Wednesday, part of a large series of scaled up, Russian ballistic missile strikes. More on these stories, townhall.com.
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2: There is possible trouble for a member of the House of Representatives with some very serious allegations at store. We hear more on the story now from correspondent Mike Hempen in Washington.
9: The House Ethics Committee has recommended a censure for Republican Representative Chuck Edwards. It found that Edwards engaged in unprofessional and inappropriate conduct toward two young female aides. A censure registers the House's deep disapproval of a lawmaker's conduct, but it does not meet the threshold for expulsion. Edwards has denied any of his conduct was intended as a sexual or romantic advance. The committee highlighted numerous examples of actions it considers inappropriate. They include Edwards providing the young women with lavish gifts, making comments regarding their appearance, and sending notes regarding his affection. Mike Hemp in Washington.
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7: 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We get it, and we want to help. We're Salem Surround. We're a full...
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12: Welcome, everybody. It is Tuesday, August 4th. It is the Hugh Hewitt Show. And the phone number is 1-800-520-1234. I want to put things in a certain order here. We're going to be joined by Byron York at the Examiner in our it's not next segment. He's coming up in the third segment. So I may get the opportunity to spread a wing or two and take you into the South Carolina debate stage, onto that South Carolina debate stage last night. I had questions going in. How would Darlene Graham do? And the answer is she did fine. She certainly didn't, buckle or cower around four guys. Nobody expected her to. She's a woman of substance. She is a woman of strength and grace. And she is the repository of a lot of good wishes for the people of South Carolina who might want to do Lindsay a solid and vote for her and make her his entire 6-year successor. How many of those people will there be? Will it be a majority of voters in the primary that is 1 week from today? I don't think so. Even if she gets like 35-40% and Ralph Norman finishes second with, 25 or 30%. That's still 60%+ of South Carolina voters that did not want her. And I don't mean, shun her, think ill of her. I mean, all other things being equal, we love you, ma'am. We loved your brother. We appreciate you. We pray for you. We grieve with you. But 6 years as senator, it's too far a bridge to cross. I think that's what's going to happen. I think it is going to be Darlene Graham and Ralph Norman in the runoff, and I think that's where Ralph's going to beat her, because everybody who's on board for Sanford, everybody who's on board for Russell Fry, everybody who's been on board for Mark Lynch, most of those folks are going to go hop on the Ralph Norman train. That's just me. I don't know. Listen, you're in South Carolina. Maybe you know. I just want to thank you in the Palmetto State for moving things along so briskly. I mean, every time we get these lightning fast, quick campaigns, you take a look at this and you take a look at the glacial pace at which a lot of American campaigns go, and you just go, I wish we could get to it a little more briskly. So they ain't kidding around in South Carolina. And your thoughts on that debate, if you saw any of it last night, are welcome. Right now, though, 1-800-520-1234. We've been talking about Michigan. We've been talking about Democrat craziness, Republican fitness for office. We've got to prove our fitness for office with good economic ideas, with some kind of resolution to the Iran war. Talked about that a lot yesterday. What does that even look like? Let us roll to the calls and see what's going on. We are, if you want to, let's head to the Southern Ozarks. Let us roll to Mountain Home, Arkansas. John, Mark Davison for Hugh. How you doing?
13: Yeah, I'm doing okay. What's interesting is we talk about Republicans and we talk about Democrats. Really, shouldn't we be talking about conservatives and liberals? I'm a conservative. Yes. I have not paid any interest for over 38 years. And I like it that way. I like cash. But if a liberal wants to spend money, I don't have a problem with that as long as the liberal pays for it.
12: Yeah, that sounds poetically simple and very, very fair. Unfortunately, not the way the country works. Everybody runs for office, and whoever wins, the party that wins, gets to kind of determine the rules of the road for their little hiccup of time that they get power, and we all have to live under it. And if we as Republicans don't like what the Democrats are doing, we show up and we vote them out. If the Democrats grow weary of what we're doing, they show up and they vote us out. Then that's just kind of the way it is. So in view of the approach that you've taken, how do you see things going? How's the Trump era working out for you? How do you see the midterms going? How you feeling lately?
13: Oh, I don't have a problem with it. I'm living on $250 a month, and I live in a three-bedroom, two-bath house. And if you want to include insurance and property taxes, and next year my property taxes will be $16.72.
12: How do you swing that?
13: I have no complaint.
12: How do you swing property taxes below $20?
13: Reason is I am took the senior freeze, thanks to the governor
12: Sarah Huckabee Sanders
13: giving a credit, it goes up $75. This year, I paid $91.72. But because the $75 falls next year, my property taxes will be $16.72. I have no problem.
12: John, I have to tell you, thank you enormously for the fresh perspective on the. I think there are people making 10 times what John's making, who are, wringing their hands and fussing every day about affordability, which, everything's relative. Maybe, everybody's expenses are different. Maybe some people have five or six kids, et cetera, et cetera. All right. So if finding a path out of the war is something that's a pretty high priority, let's go to cut four, because this is our buddy Bill O'Reilly. He's got a new book coming out. He had the Killing series, Killing Patton, Killing Reagan, Killing the Killers, which was about, Killing the Mafia, stuff like that, the Killing series. Now he has the Confronting series. There was Confronting the Presidents, and his next one out in September. I just got talk show guest invitation will be called Confronting America, a list of things our buddy Bill O'Reilly thinks needs to be done. Apparently, Bill O'Reilly got Trump's ear some months ago and warned him about what it would be like to head down this road with Iran. As Bill will do, I think he's going to claim, and I told you so, here on News Nation with Leland Vittert, the great Bill O'Reilly, cut four.
14: My own words haunt me. So in February, I talked to the president, just him and me. I said, this is the biggest gamble you have ever taken in your entire life, messing around with these people. They're irrational. They are like the militants in Japan in World War II, in Germany in World War II. They're not going to surrender. It's going to be exceedingly difficult, and you can't count on the Persians to overthrow them. So my words haunt me. because it's exactly how it came down.
12: You can't count on the Persians, to overthrow them. That may be prescient. Does Bill deserve the I told you so? Sure. Was he the only person suggesting this was going to be really difficult? No. But if you were in the community, I mean, it's funny. Gather everybody in a room who knew that the Iran initiative was going to be really hard, a steep uphill climb, a gamble, only a middling chance of success. That room divides into two subgroups. Those who, for those reasons, think it's not worth it, and those who, in spite of those reasons, continue to believe that it is. That's my group. I knew it was going to be really, really hard. I knew that in trying to find a faction in Iran with whom we could even remotely deal, because is it anybody in there that uses earth logic at all, or are they all these Stone Age theocratic ayatollahs and mullahs who cannot be dealt with at all and cannot be trusted at all? Well, that seems to be what we have encountered so far. Can they be shunted aside? Can they be sidelined? Can they be muscled out of the picture? That may be, just based on what a lot of you were telling me yesterday, and a lot of the feedback I got on X, by the way, thank you. Follow me on X at Mark Davis, M-A-R-K Davis, that what you'll find is that while there is little cause for optimism, it seems, that if we persist and if we, quote, finish the job and spend August doing that, there is at least the possibility of something that looks like success in September, a possibility that might not exist otherwise. Mark Davison for Hugh. Grab a line, 1-800-520-1234. Stick around.
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0: my 8-tracks from the summer of 76. Rusty Young and the Boys of Poco, Staring at the Sky. From a great album from those boys called Rose of Cimarron. Check it out. We got summer of 66 and summer of 86 still to come this hour, so do stay tuned. All right, right now, I tell you what let's do. I can sit here and tell you how crazy Democrats are, or they can tell you in their own words with their own clips. Francesca Hong may well be the next Democrat nominee for governor of Wisconsin. Maybe the most famous or infamous thing from her in the last couple of days was a sit-down with CNN's Caitlin Collins. I mean, so she is among friends, right? And this is the infamous Let's Cancel Thanksgiving segment. This is Cut 8, again, Francesca Hong, Wisconsin Democrat for governor.
1: You know, you've talked about your past positions that he keeps highlighting and, you know, obviously likely would continue to do so before November should you win. One thing that they brought up as well was a post from you in 2021 where you said Americans should cancel Thanksgiving, should have done this in 1621. The post has been deleted. Republicans have been highlighting it. Do you still believe that Thanksgiving should be canceled?
2: I'm a chef. And one of the first meals that I made that was for the community when I was 16 was a Thanksgiving meal. You know, I always think my hospitality background in owning a restaurant for 7-8 years, that bringing folks around the table to share conversation and build community is always a good thing. But Thanksgiving is also a time that's incredibly painful for many people in our communities. And so I think there I wanted to make sure that people understood that there are multiple views, but you know, views can evolve. And the position that I'm running for right now, and I think my background as a chef, will actually help me become a better governor that's able to bring more people to the table.
1: Francesca Hong, thank you for joining us. We hope to have you back on, okay. Depending on how things go next week.
0: So first of all, I think she's a chef, and boy, nothing qualifies somebody for to run a state like being a chef. Now, your taxes are all over the place, and potholes are out of control, but I can make you a sweet bruschetta. Views can evolve. Views can evolve. They undeniably can. Is that somebody's way of saying, man, I wish I hadn't said that stupid thing 5 years ago? Maybe. I don't know. She did seem to double down a little bit with that mysterious claim that Thanksgiving is painful for some in our communities. If Thanksgiving is painful for you, there's some, and I don't mean because of family tension. Maybe there's somebody estranged. Maybe you're surrounded by, you know, crazy people. I mean, if the existence of Thanksgiving, the fact that there is Thanksgiving on the calendar is painful to you, there is something the matter with you. There is something that there's just something has snapped inside you. And you've got to fight your way out of that and stop looking for ridiculous things to trigger you. Is this a path toward electoral success? I mean, I know what the source of this is. We're supposed to look back on the Native Americans and supposed to look back at the degree to which they were exploited and hosed by some of the arriving Europeans. I get that. History is filled with all kinds of complexities. But if that leaves you clutching your pearls and hyperventilating about Thanksgiving in 2026 or 2021 for this particular case, that's just a mental disconnect. Oh, but there's more. The DSA agenda, it's kind of funny. If you have people in the DSA communist wing who want to do away with the Supreme Court, sort of the Overton window has kind of shifted. Now, if all you want to do is pack the court, seems positively timid. Here's Francesca Hong, Cut 9, on the Supreme Court.
1: So you do support the Senate, the Supreme Court, and prisons, the existence of prisons.
2: Yes, I support all those things right now that are helping to ensure that there is public safety. But I do believe right now in our Supreme Court that we should be working to expand the court.
0: Yeah, man, Yeah, let's that whole court packing thing rears its head again. Can you believe that in 2026 we have cable news people asking candidates running for office, are you in favor of prisons? Are you in favor of the Pentagon? All right, let's move from Caitlin Collins' comfy studio to Wisconsin Public Radio. I could only imagine what's hanging on the walls of those buildings. Francesca Hong, once again, talking about discussing race in public schools. This is Cut 10. Go.
3: Introducing legislation to add Asian Americans to school curricula when in terms of, you know, adding us on to American Indians, Black Americans, and Hispanics in terms of citizenship requirements for what needs to be in curriculum for school boards. You know, going back to making sure that talking about racial identity and the role of race is ubiquitous in classrooms, and that, you know, people don't see that type of change as a threat. That this,
0: you know, it's funny. Should there be a discussion of race in public school classrooms? Absolutely. Race is a social phenomenon. It's a hot topic. People talk about it all the time. It would be great if we had people equipped to discuss it in an informed, objective, reasonable way with goodwill, good humor, a welcoming attitude, talking about the attitudes that people have, talking about what real racism is. It's been a while. You want my actual definition of racism? Nobody can define racism. I've done it for 40 years. Racism is mistreating or thinking less of someone because of what race they are. Was that so hard? It is mistreating or thinking less of someone purely because of what race they are. And that means that if a Hispanic guy doesn't like black folks, he's racist. If a black guy doesn't like white people, he's racist. If an Eskimo doesn't like the whites and the Asians and the Hispanics, he's racist. See, it's universal. It travels in all directions. Racism is mistreating or thinking less of someone because of what race they are. Let's see, we get to 25 seconds. I think we can fit this in. This is Cut 11. Having a half-white son is proximity to whiteness. Go.
3: I wasn't always aware of the struggles of other communities of color because for me, assimilation always kind of took over. So I did marry. My proximity to whiteness continues, right? I'm my son is biracial. He's half white and half Korean. And I think navigating, you know, what his identity is and how people perceive him is always at the back of my mind as well.
0: I think proximity to whiteness is going to be my new billboard campaign for my local talk show. Good Lord. All righty, there's more from her, from others, from you. 1-800-520-1234. 1-800-520-1234. Mark Davison for Hughes. Stick around.
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0: With SRN News, I'm Jason Walker. Voters going to the polls in Michigan, Virginia, Missouri, Washington State, and Kansas, and a very closely watched race in the Michigan Democratic Senate race between Haley Stevens and Abdul El Sayed, still too close to call this hour. In the meantime, Representative Wesley Bell winning the Democratic primary in Missouri's 1st Congressional District against former Representative Cori Bush. Latest job numbers have dropped slightly. Here's Lisa Dwyer.
1: U.S. job openings fell slightly in June, but the labor market continued to show resilience in the face of an economic shock from the fighting in Iran. The Labor Department says that employers posted 7.36 million vacancies in June, down from 7.5 million in May, but still in line with expectations. Layoffs were little changed at 1.8 million. Openings rose at warehouse, transportation, and utility companies, and at federal government agencies. Openings dropped at wholesalers and manufacturers of non-durable goods. I'm Lisa Dwyer.
0: On Capitol Hill, Senate Majority Leader John Thune was asked if he agrees with GOP colleague Bernie Moreno that Max Miller should not serve in Congress following some domestic abuse allegations.
2: It's a very sad and unfortunate case. It is a family matter, and I don't have any observations beyond that.
0: Russian missile and drone strikes again hitting Kyiv overnight and surrounding suburbs, killing at least 15 people and wounding 42 others. Officials say many of the victims, children. That attack, part of a series of large-scale Russian ballistic missile strikes that have become all too frequent throughout this summer. This is SRN News.
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0: of 1966, kids, the Marvin Gaye, Take This Heart of Mine. 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Let us roll to Fremont, California. Mike, Mark Davison for Hugh. Good Tuesday to you. How you doing?
1: Hi, Mark. 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
0: Sure.
1: I wanted to offer a correction to a comment you made right before your definition of racism.
0: Yes.
1: To this. You said that there should definitely be discussions of racism in school, of race. I believe the only discussion about race in school should be that we are all aimed at race agnosticism. I believe what we should be discussing is culture. And what is commonly called racist these days is actually culture clashes. And we should make that distinction and basically show the variances of different cultures and talk about that to students rather than trying to pin it on how many lumens are skin.
0: Exactly. What kind of melon? I think that's a superb point. And in fact, the point you've just made is exactly what I would love to see in a discussion of race and culture. It's funny, in talking about a discussion of race, I'm not talking about in fifth grade, sixth grade, I would just love it to be a social studies class for juniors or seniors in high school, where in a world that is always talking and sniping and getting everybody all wounded about even the mere discussion of race, I'd love to give young people a way to talk about it with goodwill, talk about it in an accepting environment with somebody who has a talent for guiding conversation in a fruitful and uplifting and constructive way. You bet, because the problem that we've had. Go ahead. I'm sorry. Go ahead.
1: This is such a way, and it's the kind of thing that, Turning Point,
0: Charlie Kirk,
1: the gentleman, Charlie Kirk would have said.
0: Absolutely.
1: And what we should be pointing out is that we can discuss how race is misconstrued as a reason for differences when it is not. And if we can get people to actually see that, we can get away from all the accusation and just look at how at behavior, which is the fundamental thing behind it all anyway.
0: Mike, thank you. I appreciate it very much. Now, what Mike describes is the way it ought to be, that if there are cultural differences, behavioral differences, societal differences, those are valid things because skin color is and should be almost completely irrelevant, if not completely irrelevant, right? But the thing is, does racism exist as an ugly human trait? Sure it does. Caitlin Clark is hated in the WNBA because she's white, and they don't like that. She's also straight, which is a double sin for her. Can people still be found who just don't like black people or just don't like Hispanics? Or certainly you don't like white people. Of course you can. So it is, differentness is something that people still recoil at. It's part of the seamy human underbelly of bad behavior. And so I think that just about all behavioral pathologies deserve to be discussed. We're in Chicago. Mike, hey, Mark Davis, welcome. Welcome to UHO.
2: Hi.
0: Hey, how are you? It's the part where you start talking. Hi, how are you?
2: Hi. Racism is a thing divided by age.
0: Pardon?
2: Younger, middle, and older.
0: What does racism have to do with age? I know you can be racist at 18, racist at 48, racist at 88.
2: Racism to a 10-year-old is nothing.
0: Racism largely, unless they've had it inculcated, it's kind of interesting. Racism is not natural.

0: I mean, you're 2 5-year-olds playing in a sandbox of different race. Don't care. Society teaches them to care, largely in unfortunate ways. Yeah, probably a good opportunity for me to hop into that next commercial break. Who's with me? Huh? Decision-making on an executive level? All right, why don't we clear the decks here? Let's see what's going on with our friend Byron York at the Washington Examiner. We're going to take a look at a couple of things going on from some columns that he has written, and then we'll work our way toward the end of this hour. And then full South Carolina blowout in our third hour as we take a look at some clips from the debate stage last night and your thoughts about it and other stuff in the news. Mark Davison for Hugh Hewitt. Stick around.
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12: We were so close, yet so far away.
13: Summer of 86, some late-stage journey. The album Raised on Radio has Girl Can't Help It on there, but let's do a deep cut. That's called It Could Have Been You. Steve Perry and the boys from 40 summers ago. All right, when I see that Byron York is going to be on a show, my spirits go up, a smile grows wide, I know I'm up for some quality analysis. When I'm hosting a show, and it looks like Byron York is going to be on, and my mood improves even more. Byron is here, and I'm thrilled, but my mood is thus crushed as I take a look at his brand new piece called What If Republicans Lose Both the House and the Senate? Thanks, Debbie Downer. How you doing, Byron? Welcome, and happy Tuesday.
14: Happy Tuesday to you. Are you like spinning records now, or are we still talking?
13: Every time I come in, I figure I might as well hit the post. Might as well toss up some hot wax from summer's gone by, just hot to lighten the mood. I know, seriously. And Lord knows we need to lighten the mood as you very, very responsibly and soberly take a look at, everybody read the piece, but what is the executive summary of what if Republicans lose both the House and Senate? Trump is still there, but what in the world will his life and ours look like?
14: Well, it dawned on me that I've been spending almost all my time analyzing the midterms in terms of how the president's party would do with the House of Representatives. And I've been pretty pessimistic as far as Republicans holding the House. And I think they're going to, in this piece, I say five reasons why they're probably not going to hold the House. Their current majority, as everybody knows, is just absolutely so narrow that even losing literally a handful of seats, they lose control. They are hurt by the president's job approval rating, which is now, I think, dipped just below 39%. In the Real Clear Politics average of polls, not one bad poll, but the Real Clear Politics average of polls. The generic ballot that political professionals talk about shows that more voters would prefer a Democrat to represent them in Congress than a Republican. The war in Iran and the greater Middle East, continuing source of uncertainty problems. And finally, the historical precedent, which is the president's party's almost always lose seats in the House. Now, that's the House. I will say, you know, this time 6 months ago, 9 months ago, I would have thought, well, it doesn't look good for the House, but the Senate will be fine because Republicans have 53 seats. Democrats would have to pick up 4 seats to win the majority. That's a lot. And I just didn't see it being possible. Now I'm a little less sanguine about it, and I think the possibility of the Republicans losing 4 seats is unlikely, but still quite possible. And since it's Michigan primary day, if Abdul El-Sayed becomes the Democratic nominee in Michigan, and if Mike Rogers beats him, that is, picks up a seat for Republicans, Democrats would have to win 5 seats to win control.
13: Yes.
14: Now that's almost straight, but it's possible, but it makes it much harder.
13: Well, that's what I was going to ask you, because I mean, I'm not going to sit here and predict. I won't even predict the Abdul El-Sayed win tonight, much less a Mike Rogers win over him. But both of those are very plausible. I will tell you from right here in Texas, there is zero chance of Tallarico beating Paxton. So where do they find 5 seats? And we don't have to go, you know, to the big, Harry Enten map of the United States and go full Steve Kornacki or whatever. But five's a high number, Byron. That's a high number.
14: I can't do a Harry Enten imitation, although somebody should, actually.
13: Yes, they should. It's an L sketch waiting to be there.
14: It's good that you mentioned that you're in Texas. So I talk to me about the Texas race. Tallarico is just a terrible, terrible candidate. I don't think Kent Paxton is a very good candidate myself. And when you look at 2018, one of the last times that Democrats had a really, really terrible candidate, which was when Beto O'Rourke ran against Ted Cruz.
13: Mm-hmm.
14: Cruz led in the polls all the way through the race.
13: Yep.
14: And ends up winning, I think, by about 1.5 percentage points.
13: 2.5, which is but who's counting?
14: Closer than I thought it would be.
13: No, you got that right.
14: And so O'Rourke did better than I thought he would. In my view, Ted Cruz, the incumbent in 2018, was a better candidate than Ken Paxton today in 2026. I know Tallarico's a terrible candidate, but I just think there's a possibility. I mean,
13: okay. Anything's possible. Obviously, mathematically and conceptually.
14: Okay, we'll concede that there's a theoretical possibility.
13: Exactly, but here's why
14: it's not going to happen. But in the practical world, why is it virtually impossible?
13: 2018 Ted Cruz was a lazy campaign. He's not a lazy man. He took Beto O'Rourke for granted. Beto O'Rourke, and this kills me because he makes my teeth itch, was a really smart campaigner, which Tallarico is not. Beto O'Rourke didn't walk around misquoting the Bible or telling everybody there were 6 genders. Tallarico is poison to the genuine Texas frame of mind. Does Paxton have issues? Sure he does, but they're not the kind of thing that has lost him hardly any support from his actual sizable red state fan base. That's why Tallarico has zero chance.
14: Okay. All right, well, let's start then with North Carolina. That doesn't look good for Republicans. Okay. Well, that's one. It's just yep. one seat. Mm-hmm. Then you have Iowa and Ohio. Mm-hmm. And both of those could go either way. You know, what can you say? They could go either way. You know, especially in Ohio, John Husted, the candidate who was appointed by the governor when J.D. Vance became vice president. So he hadn't served mm-hmm. a long time, hadn't been elected to the seat, et cetera. Mm-hmm. Okay. Then you have Maine, and you have Alaska. My belief is that Susan Collins will win in Maine, but I don't know. Here again, you have to remember the energy that we are seeing on the progressive side, in which terrible candidates, get nominations. Does that mean they win general elections? I'm not going to say they do, but I am going to say they got a lot of energy behind them. Yeah, so if you look at those states, they're enough to cause the Republicans real problems.
13: Byron York, this is why we love him. This is why even when he writes things that are a little bit hard to see and read and hear and absorb, it's still important because it's a, call it tough love. The great Byron York of the Examiner. Thank you, Byron. Have a great, great rest of your day. And thank you so much for your time. All right, 1-800-520-1234. We're going to crank back to some of your thoughts. I got things I haven't even brought up yet here on the Hugh Hewitt Show for a Tuesday, August 4th. Stick around. Mark Davis in for Hugh, and we'll be right back. The Hugh

0: Hey there, want to do something meaningful for the 250th anniversary of America? We just got started on July 4th. 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
19: Closing moments of this hour with one full hour yet to go. And I'm not going to tell you that the entire hour is going to be South Carolina Roundtable, but I'm going to give you some Darlene and some Ralph Norman. I think some Mark Sanford from the debate stage last night, and tell you what some of my thoughts were, and play that little parlor game called If I Were a South Carolinian. Some of you actually are in South Carolina. We would very much particularly love your input at 1-800-520-1234. How did the evening work out for you, and what are your thoughts on what you think the primary result will be 1 week from today, and then the almost certain runoff just 2 short weeks thereafter? And it's funny, I always love when people go, "Yeah, you're not in South Carolina. What business is it of yours?" It's my country. The Senate does things that affect everybody. So only South Carolinians get to vote, but we all get to care, and we all should. So we will weigh in on that and a bunch of other issues as we work our way through the final hour. 1-800-520-1234. In the final moments of this hour, though, in talking to David M. Drucker earlier this hour, he talked about his chapter on Marco Rubio in his book, In Trump's Shadow. He seemed to project forward with some prescience as to the outsized role that Marco Rubio would play and the way in which he has fallen, not fallen in line. That suggests that there's been some whip involved to bring him to heel. Marco Rubio has gotten smarter, has gotten more seasoned, And God bless J.D. Vance. We all love J.D., and he is the vice president. But make no mistake, Marco Rubio is the second most powerful person in America right now, and maybe the second most important person in the world. Here he is at one of those dual press conferences in Paraguay talking about what's going on in the Strait of Hormuz. Cut 16.
6: From the Qataris about their mediation. How do you see the possibilities of a deal with Iran and with their talks?
8: Well, I think there's two things to talk about when there's a deal. There's the big deal, which is the one that has to do with their nuclear ambitions. They can never have a nuclear weapon. The president's been clear about that. So the denuclearization of Iran is the ultimate deal. I think the immediate deal, the one that you see a lot of focus on, is the straits. The straits, you know, there are ships moving through the straits. There's oil moving right now through the straits. So the straits are open. Nonetheless, I think that there's a conversation and a negotiation that we are involved in between Oman and Iran on how more ships can be able to go through there safely in the short term as we move towards these longer-term talks about denuclearization. And suffice it to say, there's been progress made in those talks, but not finality yet. We're hoping that will happen, you know, very shortly. Okay? Thank you.
19: Maybe one of the most consequential secretaries of state in American history by the time he is done. And then when he is done, what next for Marco Rubio? I would love to have an opportunity to weigh him, to consider him to be Trump's successor. He says he won't run if his friend J.D. Vance does. Well, God knows J.D.'s obviously running, so something's got to give there. I got some thoughts about that the next hour, too. You got thoughts on things? Bring them. 1-800-520-1234. Mark Davison for Hugh Hewitt, and we will continue.

0: Are you among the millions of Americans living with...
1: The following is a test of the emergency alert system. This is only a test.
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4: News this hour from Town Hall. I'm Jason Walker. Democrats facing a significant challenge right now in Michigan Senate primary. Haley Stevens and Abdul El-Sayed dueling in a very tight race, still too close to call. Representative Wesley Bell winning the Democratic primary in Missouri's 1st Congressional District. He has defeated former Congresswoman Cori Bush. And a setback for the GOP in the Show Me State.
5: Missouri's top election official, Republican Denny Hoskins, has rejected a citizen's petition seeking a November referendum on a new congressional district map approved by Republicans.
6: Challenging a congressional map is unconstitutional under Missouri law.
5: Hoskins says the hundreds of thousands of petition signatures don't matter. The new map being used in the current primaries stretches a Kansas City House district held by Democrat Emanuel Cleaver into rural central Missouri in hopes of flipping the seat. A group backing the referendum effort says Hoskins is trying to silence the people's voice and they will contest the decision in court. I'm Jennifer King.
4: President Trump says the Democrat Party is dead.
7: I think they should have a new party. The Communists of America, and it will do well and get about 10% of the vote.
4: In the meantime, President Trump says a deal on the Strait of Hormuz could come anytime within the next 24 to 36 hours. An agreement could potentially help bring an end to the war. But this war keeps dragging on. Russian missile and drone strikes blasting Ukraine overnight, killing 15 people, wounding 42 others, many of the victims reportedly children and the elderly. Ukraine faces challenges intercepting these strikes due to a limited stockpile of interceptor missiles. More on these stories, townhall.com.
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4: Some good news for an iconic eatery.
12: McDonald's posted a strong profit in its second quarter and named a new chief of U.S. operations, Sky Anderson. With sales at home under pressure as many Americans are growing more cautious about spending, McDonald's says same-store sales or sales at locations open at least a year edged up 0.8% in the U.S. That's still a sharp slowdown from the 2.5% increase a year ago when the company had a big win with a meal tied to a Minecraft movie. Global same-store sales rose 1.3%. I'm Lisa Dwyer.
4: Job openings falling slightly in June, but the labor market continued to show resilience in the face of an economic shock from the fighting in Iran. The Labor Department says employers posted 7.3 million vacancies in June. That is down ever so slightly, 7.5 million from May. Breaking news and analysis, townhall.com.
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17: Is an agreement imminent? Good morning, I'm Gordon Deal, along with Nicole Murray, on this Wednesday, August 5th. Glad you could be with us. Here's what we have for you this hour.
18: President Trump is sounding positive following day-long negotiations with Iran.
17: Too close to call in a hard-fought Democratic primary for Senate in the battleground state of Michigan.
18: Officials in eastern Washington say progress is being made on three wildfires, but they remain at 0% containment.
17: And recent autonomous AI hacks at Anthropic and OpenAI have sparked debate over AI safety.
19: The AI is given a task, but the person giving the AI a task thinks it's in the sandbox, meaning thinks it's trapped and can't get out. And in both of these cases involving Anthropic and OpenAI, in both cases, the humans made a mistake, and the AI jumped out of the sandbox and into the real world.
17: Dan Divise at USA Today on the fallout from recent hacks. In a bitter Democratic primary race for Senate in Michigan, NBC News is projecting that progressive candidate Abdul El-Sayed has defeated four-term Congresswoman Haley Stevens. El-Sayed, a former local public health official, had the backing of Vermont Senator Bernie Sanders, a Democratic socialist. Like other Democrats who have run to push the party to the left in recent years, El-Sayed accused Israel of committing genocide against Palestinians in Gaza.
20: All right, y'all, money out of... Money in your? Medicare for? All right, y'all. Look, I wish I could tell you that I was declaring victory right about now. Turns out it takes a long time to count some votes in Michigan.
17: The race was being closely watched for clues about whether Democratic voters in a crucial swing state are receptive to candidates who challenge party leaders. The Republican Senate candidate is former Congressman Mike Rogers. Separately, Democrat William Lawrence, co-founder of the Progressive Sunrise Movement, has won his party's primary in Michigan's 7th congressional district. The Democratic establishment is finally fighting back against the socialist takeover of the party that's been the biggest takeaway from this year's primary so far. Time will tell whether this resistance, though, is too little too late. Analysis from Jim Antle, executive editor at the Washington Examiner. Jim, why are socialists having a moment?
1: Well, a lot of Democratic voters are angry at the party leadership. They're angry at the establishment and the governing class of the Democratic Party. And so they're looking for candidates who channel that anger. And so far, the socialists have been doing it the best. And it's somewhat similar to the dynamic we saw with the Tea Party within the Republicans, with the Republicans, you know, 15, 16 or so years ago, you know, during the Obama administration. And a little bit beyond. So there's that element to it. There's the anger among Democrats and progressives over Israel and the war in Gaza. And socialists are the most anti-Israel contingent in the Democratic Party right now. You've got a lot of younger voters who maybe don't feel any stake in the free market. They don't own anything, you know, more elaborate than their iPhone or their tablets. You know, they're renting, they're paying back their student loans. They're living in expensive cities where their salaries don't go very far. Maybe they're paying a lot for health insurance. You know, so all of those factors, you know, those voters don't really remember the Cold War, you know, are far removed from a lot of the past failures of socialism. So socialism has become kind of attractive to them. And, you know, it just they're really doing well in a lot of Democratic primaries this year where they've run candidates.
17: In a year in which it seems Republicans could be in trouble for the midterms, is this a year in which a Democratic socialist could beat a Republican in the general election?
1: Yeah, in some places that's certainly going to happen. It's going to be a big enough Democratic year that some candidates who might not otherwise make it through in a different set of conditions, you know, will win this year. Now, I also think it's likely that some of these candidates will blow otherwise winnable races. Now, we saw both of those things in the Tea Party, too. You know, a lot of Tea Party candidates won in 2010, the Republicans picked up 63 House seats, won the majority. But, you know, you saw some Senate races in particular where some of those candidates weren't ready for prime time and they lost. And so, you know, if you're nominating socialists in deep blue districts, of course, all of those people are going to win their general elections. They may not even face Republicans. They certainly won't have competitive Republican opponents. It's much riskier to do this in battleground states, as they're attempting to do, you know, in some governor and Senate races. And some of those candidates could very well lose, but also, you know, there is a risk that they win just because it's going to be overall a pretty good Democratic year, most likely.
17: We're speaking with Jim Antle, executive editor at the Washington Examiner. The establishment has been fighting back to a certain extent on the Democratic side. Is it seen as enough?
1: It might not be enough in some of these races. I think Wisconsin is a good example of this. It looks like everything they've tried to do to defeat the socialists has backfired, and the socialists well positioned to win the governor's nomination. And I think we've seen some similar things in other races. So, you know, having an endorsement from Chuck Schumer isn't as helpful as it once would have been. You know, maybe money from AIPAC. It's good to have the money, but that's going to be used against you in a Democratic primary. You know, there are other things they're trying to do to mitigate the influence of socialists, like having South Carolina vote first in the 2028 primaries, which would probably help Kamala Harris. You know, we'll have to see what kind of impact that has. The establishment, I think, is cognizant of the risks here and is starting to fight back, but it might just be, at least for right now, too little too late.
17: Thanks, Jim. Jim Antle, executive editor at the Washington Examiner. President Trump says there have been, quote, very good discussions with Iran during all-day negotiations, adding to hope for an imminent end to their war. Oil prices fell and stocks jumped in Asian trade today after Wall Street hit record highs yesterday on hopes that a deal could soon be reached to restore traffic through the blockaded Strait of Hormuz. Axios, citing two regional sources, reported the U.S. and Iran are closing in on an interim agreement to reopen the strait with the agreement of Oman. It says an announcement could come today. Trump on Fox News.
6: This should have been done by other presidents for 50 years. You know, you keep hearing 47, but that's been for 3 years now. It's been over 50 years. Other presidents or other countries should have been able to do this. And I did something that I had to do, because if they had a nuclear weapon, this whole world would be a different place.
17: Meanwhile, U.S. Central Command says the southern route of the Strait of Hormuz remains free and open, referring to a path through Omani territorial waters. If you've missed anything from today's show, you can stream or download the podcast. 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
1: Thanks for spending time with us. The man accused of igniting one of the devastating wildfires in the area of Spokane, Washington, has made his first court appearance. We get more from this morning's Mike Gavin.
2: 37-year-old Aaron Farinacci appeared in court yesterday in his hometown of Spokane after being charged with starting one of three fires that have destroyed over 700 homes and forced more than 60,000 people to evacuate. Farinacci, previously in prison for killing his father, is jailed on $1 million bond on account of first-degree arson. Spokane is the city in eastern Washington hit hardest by wildfires in the Pacific Northwest, which is facing drought conditions. Dozens of major fires have scorched Washington and Oregon for weeks, spoiling the air with smoke and soot. Gordon.
1: Thank you, Mike. Authorities accuse Farinacci of starting the Old Trails Fire, one of three that erupted on Saturday to the north and west of Spokane, by using matches or a lighter to ignite a roadside patch of grass. The origins of the two other fires are under investigation. This portion of the program is brought to you by Incogni. Hey, did you hear that? That is the sound of silence coming from my phone. No spam calls, no spam texts. 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
0: The three big things you need to know. Number one.
3: A tight race in Michigan's Democratic primary. The election between former local public health official Abdul El-Sayed and four-term Congresswoman Haley Stevens has not been called. Stevens spoke last night.
4: We knew that this was going to be a close race, and that's exactly what we've got.
3: And also in Michigan, Congressman John James has won the state's Republican nomination for governor.
0: Number two.
3: President Trump said his administration had very good discussions with Iran during all-day negotiations yesterday. Secretary of State Marco Rubio.
5: The denuclearization of Iran is the ultimate deal. I think the immediate deal, the one that you see a lot of focus on, is the straits. The straits, you know, there are ships moving through the straits. There's oil moving right now through the straits. So the straits are open.
3: Meanwhile, CENTCOM says the southern route of the Strait of Hormuz is free and open.
0: Number three.
3: A divided Senate Judiciary Committee has advanced Todd Blanche's nomination to be Attorney General after he committed in writing to cancel the $1.8 billion anti-weaponization fund. Texas Senator John Cornyn.
6: Given this agreement with Mr. Blanche, I expect the department to live up to this in future litigation, and I will vote to advance him out of the committee today.
3: Blanche still needs to be approved by the full Senate. A man has been arrested near the Trump National Golf Club in Los Angeles County after authorities found ammunition and a gun inside his car. The arrest occurred just days before the president's planned Southern California visit for a Republican National Committee event. Chipotle says it has pulled jalapenos linked to a salmonella outbreak in Minnesota from its restaurants, adding that it has replaced the peppers with product from another grower. Health officials say they have identified 110 cases linked to the flare-up. There's too hot, there's too cold, and then there's just right. A recent Bear Mattress study found that the country's ideal sleep temperature is 67 degrees Fahrenheit.
1: Yeah, I'll get on board with that.
3: Yeah, oh my gosh, I always fight with my dad. He puts it at 72.
1: Yeah. 57. I'm good with 57.
3: 57?
1: Sure.
3: What is the matter with you?
1: 22 minutes now after the hour.
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0: Thanks for being with us. Recently, the artificial intelligence giant OpenAI announced the first known case of an AI going rogue and hacking into another company's website. Soon after, Anthropic said it had found three more breaches. They raise worrisome questions about the exploding AI industry. Here's Dan Divisay at USA Today. Dan, recap what's happened.
1: We've had a couple of instances in the last few weeks of AIs breaking out of laboratory settings. This sounds like a science fiction movie. And, you know, but you have to picture this in your mind. It didn't physically happen. And they basically got onto the internet and invaded other websites and started doing weird stuff. And this is considered a big deal. It's the first time that an AI has on its own kind of leapt out of the sandbox, so to speak, and started doing stuff.
0: Observers here say what? This is how we might get to the end of the world, or don't worry about it. There are checks in place. How do we process this?
1: Well, so what happened in these cases was, and again, I'm a neophyte on this, but these were AIs whose job is kind of cybersecurity. They're being trained in cybersecurity like you'd train a hacker, right, or a counter hacker. My adult son has done work like this. And so they're in a laboratory setting, and this is very important to understand. The AI is given a task, but the person giving the AI a task thinks it's in the sandbox, meaning thinks it's trapped and can't get out. And in both of these cases involving Anthropic and OpenAI, in both cases, the humans made a mistake, and the AI jumped out of the sandbox and into the real world. And so the AI was doing what it was told to do, you know, which was mischievous stuff. Nothing really horrible, but it did this in, like, real websites that affected real companies. And, my God, the implications on that, I mean, what if an AI were being tested on, let's see if you can do this test where you go and drain Dan's bank account.
0: Mm-hmm. Yeah.
1: But it's a simulation. It's not in the real world. But the AI doesn't know that. And if you don't have your sandbox properly filled with sand or whatever, the AI could, in a certain scenario, break out of it and break into my bank account and take my money, or, like, reroute airplanes or something horrible like that. Who knows what it could do?
0: Goodness. We're speaking with Dan Divisay, money reporter at USA Today. The story is called Rise of the Machines, the Fallout from Anthropic and OpenAI Hacks. All right, so this stuff has happened recently. Where does that leave, say, lawmakers on Capitol Hill weighing in on this?
1: Well, there is now a Kill Switch Act pending in Congress, which would require the AI developers to have a way to shut them down. And that was the main congressperson behind it is apparently good on this stuff, but I'm hearing it's not going to work, because you can try to have a kill switch on an AI, but if the AI gets intelligent enough and it wants to live, it can break out and, like, you know, replicate across the internet, and then you can't kill it. So I don't know if the kill switch is going to work, but that is a actual bill pending in Congress. And then there's this open letter that was written by more than 1,000 employees of AI laboratories, you know, more than one of them, urging the government to hit the brakes on AI development until we can make sure that this isn't going to happen again. And the reason that matters is these companies are competing against each other, like, fiercely. And so, you know, like, when Oppenheimer is building the atom bomb, they're not going to, like, stop working on it to make sure it's safe, you know?
0: Yeah.
1: And we're kind of in a similar scenario here.
0: Thanks, Dan. Dan Divisay, money reporter at USA Today. 30 minutes now after the hour on This Morning, America's First News.

0: With SRN News, I'm Jason Walker. Democrats facing a significant challenge in Michigan Senate primary. Haley Stevens and Abdul El Said dueling in a very tight race at this hour, still too close to call. In the meantime, Representative Wesley Bell winning the Democratic primary in Missouri's 1st Congressional District against former Congresswoman Cori Bush. And a setback for the GOP in the show-me state.
1: Missouri's top election official, Republican Denny Hoskins, has rejected a citizen's petition seeking a November referendum on a new congressional district map approved by Republicans.
2: Challenging a congressional map is unconstitutional under Missouri law.
1: Hoskins says the hundreds of thousands of petition signatures don't matter. The new map being used in the current primaries stretches a Kansas City House district held by Democrat Emanuel Cleaver into rural central Missouri in hopes of flipping the seat. A group backing the referendum effort says Hoskins is trying to silence the people's voice and they will contest the decision in court. I'm Jennifer King.
0: President Trump says the Democrat Party is dead.
3: I think they should have a new party. The Communists of America, and it will do well. It'll get about 10% of the vote.
0: President Trump says a deal on the Strait of Hormuz could come any time within the next 24 to 36 hours. An agreement could potentially help bring an end to the war. But another war continues to go on and on. Russian missile and drone strikes overnight blasting Ukraine, killing at least 15 people and wounding 42 others. Officials say many of the victims are children and the elderly. This is SRN News.
4: Hello, this is Alistair Begg. In September of 2026, I'll be teaching the Bible as we cruise through the Norwegian fjords. I'd love for you to join me. Call 855-565-551.
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0: Checks, the progressive candidate has won an extremely close Democratic primary for Senate in Michigan. 17 dead after a Russian attack on Kyiv overnight, which is said to be low on interceptor missiles. Farewell to the F5. 10-time WWE champ Brock Lesnar has retired at age 49, and a Nashville cop celebrated for saving a potential suicide victim. That story in about 20 minutes. 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Oil giants Exxon and Chevron reported windfall profits worth billions in the second quarter. And now President Trump says they made too much money and ought to give some back to the public. What's the oil industry think? We're joined by Jay Young, founder and CEO of King Operating Corporation in Dallas, an oil, gas, and investment firm. Jay, what do you make of his comments?
1: Well, it's not their fault. It's not an oil and gas operator's fault about who gets the money when and where. The gas stations, you know, may want to talk about that because they buy and sell gasoline, but it's just so fast and furious now. You don't know, the oil price go up $5-$10 in the next week or two. Who knows what's buying and where the price oil is going to go and all. I think Trump is just trying to get some political, you know, positive news so he doesn't get hammered in the midterms. And just trying to blame somebody instead of himself.
0: Yeah. I mean, gas stations, generally speaking, do okay, right? But they're not necessarily killing it unless they're selling sandwiches and things like that.
1: Exactly. You got to get people inside the store to buy, you know, sandwiches and Coca-Colas and all that. But yeah, and the problem is that when you see the price of oil that went down the last 3 days, you know, down $7 and you go and the gasoline pump hasn't moved. That's when people go, well, what's going on? And why are these gas stations charging all this money? Which I can see that, but you know, they didn't buy that oil, that they didn't buy that gasoline last night. They could have bought it a week ago. I mean, some parts of Alaska, they have to buy gasoline like 6 months in advance. So that's kind of an extreme, but gasoline doesn't go into the gas stations every day, or it's not on a, it's not like crude oil prices where you can, you know, the price goes up and down as crude prices go up and down all over the world. You're not going to see that in a gas station.
0: Yeah. I mean, this coming from President Trump here struck me as like a whiff of socialism coming from a guy who's done pretty well in the capitalist system.
1: Yeah, exactly. And like I said, I think he's just trying to put some blame on somebody else instead of he's just trying to blame anybody, right? Or trying to say, hey, don't look at me. Don't be mad at the Republicans. You know, it's kind of like Biden, you know, the strategic reserves and opened up all those strategic reserves right before the midterm election, hoping that everybody would go by the pump on the way to the polls and go, wow, I'm paying less money. Well, Democrats are the way to go. Same thing with what's going on today. And unfortunately, you know, you know, Trump doesn't want Democrats in office. He wants to make sure that he gets Republicans in. He doesn't want to be impeached. I mean, there's so many different forms of what could happen, and he doesn't want to be impeached, obviously, and he doesn't want to have to go through it all.
0: Yeah.
1: You know, so if that's what I have to do, then Trump will do whatever he has to do to win the battle. You know that.
0: We're speaking with Jay Young, founder and CEO of King Operating Corporation. We're talking about President Trump's remarks that Chevron and Exxon made too much in terms of profits, and he wants some of that given back to the public. I mean, could there be an easing of gasoline prices before the November midterms, or is that just too hard to predict given the nature of things in the Strait of Hormuz?
1: Yeah, I mean, I could tell you, and I'll be right half the time, or I'll be right most of the time, or whatever. But, you know, it's all about, we're producing more oil in the United States right now than we have ever. We're at high levels of oil production, and we're increasing our rig count. That's a good thing for consumers because we are starting to produce more oil. The problem is that we don't have the refineries here, so we're shipping overseas a lot of our oil that we're producing to be refined elsewhere, and then it's coming back to us because we don't have the refineries, and we especially don't have the refineries here. So, you know, this is a world where, you know, I don't think

0: we're going to see more war going into the end of the year. I think things are going to start calming down. So I see prices, you know, staying right here or decreasing, you know, maybe a little bit. I just don't, we're forecasting $70, $75, you know, for our oil.
1: Thanks, Jay. Jay Young, founder and CEO of King Operating Corporation in Dallas. By the way, if you've missed anything from the show today, there's an easy way to catch up. All you have to do is tell Alexa, Siri, or Google to play This Morning with Gordon Deal. 20 minutes now in front of the hour. Coming up next, a Florida steakhouse offers dining in the nude.
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0: Thanks for joining us. Welcome into Wednesday. It's time now for the Mic Drop with this morning's Mike Gavin.
1: Good morning. Well, you've no doubt heard the old saying, there's no such thing as a free lunch. How about instead a clothing-free dinner? A Florida restaurant is inviting guests to disrobe on the first Monday of every month for a new dining experience. The chef and owner of the Class Soiree Steakhouse in Hollywood came up with the idea of the monthly event as a means of attracting attention to the eatery in an unusual way. The meals may be clothing-free, but the meals themselves are not. Tickets for the dinners cost $250 for men, $150 for women, or $300 for couples. Special rules for the event include no admission to anyone under the age of 18 and no touching another person without consent. The chef said the servers, who remain clothed in their usual attire during the private dinners, have been trained to be respectful of unclothed customers. Each diner will be given a robe, a soft towel, and a seat cover. In case you're wondering if this is all legal, a spokesperson for the city of Hollywood said that new dining experience dinners are perfectly legal as long as they're billed as private events.
0: Huh. So they had to specify that there's no touching another person without consent?
1: Yes, because I suppose that that would be then crossing that legal line 110%, right?
0: Oh, my goodness.
1: So, yeah, you got to make sure that everybody's on their best behavior. I find it amusing that the men are being charged $250 and the women only $150.
0: Yeah.
1: It's kind of like the cover charge at a club situation, right? Like women get in free and guys have to pay. Kind of deal.
0: It's like a $100 ogling tax.
1: Yeah, something like that.
0: Yeah.
1: Right?
0: Yeah. How about the servers though?
1: Yeah. What? Well, they're going to be clothed.
0: And like what they'll have to look at.
1: Well, yeah.
0: Oh yeah. My goodness.
1: Imagine you get to go home and tell those stories after you get home at night, right? Tell whoever's waiting for you. Yeah. But can you believe who came in tonight,
0: sir? Can I just encourage you to put your robe on for a few minutes?
1: Because just like with like nude beaches and places like that, it's not going to be the very attractive, most likely. I would guess who are going to do this, and that doesn't seem like the very attractive do this kind of thing.
0: Right. The bikini models generally don't show up to these things, nor do the washboard ab guys who model underwear.
1: Yeah, that's just my guess.
0: By the way, be careful of dripping soup in your lap.
1: Yeah, that too. Uh-huh. There are a lot of hazards here. And if you're not bold enough to attend a new dinner, you also might be embarrassed by something you have to buy at the store from time to time. Now, DoorDash is stepping in to help. The delivery service has launched Cringe Mart, a new in-app storefront designed, they say, for life's most awkward, intimate, and TMI essentials. No eye contact required. Shoppers can browse from a series of curated categories for things like UTI tests and treatments, laxatives, condoms, and everything in between. The company says that cringe shopping is big business. Last year alone, over 4 million customers turned to DoorDash for their most awkward essentials, and one customer placed over 650 cringeworthy orders in a single year.
0: What?
1: 650? That's like two a day almost.
0: Yeah.
1: That's more than two a day. No, less than two a day, but
0: yeah,
1: close.
0: Like one
1: close.
0: And a half.
1: Close enough, anyway.
0: Jeez, you get the idea.
1: Oh my goodness. Yeah. Oh my gosh.
0: It's Cringe Mart. That's what this is.
1: Cringe Mart.
0: Cringe Mart.
1: Yeah, so like, look.
0: And it comes like unlabeled. It doesn't say, right?
1: I presume no label on it. Yeah, yeah, that's what they say.
0: It doesn't say condoms on front of the package.
1: An unmarked package arrives to your door.
0: Jeez. Thanks, Mike. 13 minutes now in front of the hour.
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1: Thanks for joining us. A new study reported in iScience is drilling deeper into why mosquitoes seem to be attracted to some people while ignoring others. Scientists from Florida International University recruited 119 volunteers to get bit. We know that mosquitoes are attracted to human scents, but we don't understand the role of how subtle differences in body odor attract them. That's partly because of the complicated makeup of human body odor, which can have over 1,000 compounds. Plus, there are about 3,600 known species of mosquito, each of which likely has evolved slightly different scent preferences. In their olfactometer experiment, the team at FIU found a specific species showed slightly higher attraction for males over females, but the other two species tested didn't seem to show a preference. So the work continues. 8 minutes now in front of the hour on This Morning. Once again, here's Nicole Murray.
0: And now, the three big things you need to know. Number one.
2: A close race in Michigan. No winner has been determined just yet for the state's Democratic Senate primary, as the remaining votes are tallied between progressive Abdul El-Sayed and four-term Congresswoman Haley Stevens. El-Sayed addressing supporters.
3: We all knew they were going to spend their money. We didn't know they were going to spend $70 million of their money. We didn't know that they were going to outspend us $11 to $1.
2: NBC News has declared El-Sayed the winner.
0: Number two.
2: A 37-year-old man has appeared in court in Spokane, Washington, after being charged with starting one of three fires that have destroyed over 700 buildings and forced 64,000 people to evacuate. The suspect, identified as Spokane resident Aaron Farinacci, is being held on a $1 million bond on account of first-degree arson.
0: Number three.
2: GOP Congressman Max Miller insisted during a CNN interview that he will continue to seek re-election to his Ohio House seat as he battles domestic abuse allegations.
4: And what the American people can see is that they can see that somebody is fighting who is resilient, and that is a quality that the American people cherish.
2: Miller denies the accusations. Ukrainian President Volodymyr Zelensky said this morning that at least 17 people have been killed in Kyiv in a massive overnight Russian missile and drone strike. He added that Ukraine's Air Force failed to intercept any missiles amid a shortage of air defense munitions. Missouri Republican Secretary of State Denny Hoskins says he will not certify a referendum seeking to undo the state's new GOP-drawn congressional map, arguing that the effort is unconstitutional.
5: At issue is not the number of signatures turned into the challenge, the new congressional map, but the fact that the referendum itself is null and void by virtue of the fact that it is unconstitutional.
2: And finally, a new study says that a record number of adult children under 35 in the U.S. are moving back in with their parents. Typical reasons include being unable to afford homes or to save money.
1: Under 35.
2: How would you react if your adult children moved in?
1: Just looking around the room here for those who might be under 35.
2: I cannot move back in with my parents. We would drive each other insane.
1: Even if you were broke?
2: I think there's other people I would ask first, to be honest with you.
1: 6 minutes now in front of the hour.
6: 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Now, seeing my grandson out on the water, it means everything to me. 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

Thanks for being with us. A Nashville police lieutenant is being praised after saving a man from jumping off a bridge by using patience and compassion, reminding the man that he was loved. Lieutenant Mike Hotz with the Metropolitan Nashville Police Department was called to the Victory Memorial Bridge July 23rd. Instead of rushing toward the man, News Channel 5 Television says Hotz introduced himself with a calm voice and open heart. On body cam footage, you can hear him say, "I just want to help you talk through this, the worst day of your life." Hotz was drawing from personal experiences as a military combat veteran who has seen fellow service members battle mental health crises. The man ultimately accepted a handshake, which turned into a hug as he stepped away from the edge of the bridge. Hotz told the man, "We're here to love you, bro." Hotz was recently recognized, by the way, by the DEA for creating Nashville's One Box program, which has placed overdose reversal kits at more than 500 locations across the city, including bars. That'll do it for this hour. For Nicole Murray and Mike Gavin, I'm Gordon Deal. Thanks for listening to This Morning, America's First News.

0: Okay, all signed up. Easy. Now let's run payroll. What the?
1: Hey, girl. I'm you with more gusto.
0: Nice. Who's that?
1: New social media manager.
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4: This hour from Town Hall, I'm Rich Thomason. The race that was supposed to be a lot closer than it was in the Michigan Democratic primary. Leftist U.S. Senate candidate Abdul El-Sayed leads establishment candidate Congresswoman Haley Stevens by a slim margin. Pre-election polls have given El-Sayed double-digit leads. Elsewhere, Democratic Congressman Wesley Bell has defeated former squad member Cori Bush in the Missouri primary. And backed by President Trump, Ty Masterson has won the Republican gubernatorial nomination in Kansas. President Trump says a deal on the Strait of Hormuz could be just around the corner. He says it could come as early as today or perhaps tomorrow. The Russia-Ukraine war rages on. The BBC's Dan Johnson is in the Ukrainian capital.
5: The sirens went off shortly after midnight, but it was only a minute or two later that the first explosions started. And that tells us that these were ballistic missiles, potentially hypersonic, very fast-moving missiles that were fired from Russia directly at Ukraine's capital or on the edge of. So we heard those explosions last night. People didn't have much time to get to shelter. One of the staff here was saying that they had to shelter in their hallway or their stairway at home because there wasn't time to get to proper protective cover. There were lots of explosions around the city and then the sight of some fires burning on the edge of Kyiv.
4: And at least 17 people are dead. A close encounter with a Russian drone left this street vendor with serious injuries. He had set up his minivan as a produce stall when the drone honed in on him. He tried to run but couldn't hide. The drone blew up, unleashing a huge fireball. The vendor suffering a concussion, among other wounds. GOP Senator Susan Collins says she will vote no on Attorney General nominee Todd Blanche, jeopardizing his confirmation in the Senate. Watching Wall Street this morning, Dow futures 145 points higher. More on these stories, townhall.com.
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4: Israeli Prime Minister Netanyahu insisting that Israel will not pull back from its current lines in Gaza until Hamas is fully disarmed.
7: Netanyahu is pushing back on a recent deal announced by President Trump. He says President Trump thinks, his team thinks, they can get Hamas to disarm and demilitarize Gaza. They sent us a draft. We did not agree. It's not our draft. We stand firm on our interest, and I believe both wisely and firmly. It marks a rare display ceasefire friction between strong allies, the U.S. and Israel. The agreement calls for Hamas to begin disarming and for Israel to halt its strikes and begin withdrawing from Gaza. I'm Ed Donahue.
4: Guatemala remains on alert after evacuating villages during an eruption of one of Central America's most active volcanoes. About 1,700 people remain in shelters, with the evacuations to stay in place until conditions improve. News and analysis at Town Hall.
8: Today will bring humid conditions with intervals of bright sunshine along with a couple of showers and a thunderstorm in the afternoon. The high will reach 88. Tonight will be rather cloudy and humid with a low of 69. Tomorrow expect intervals of clouds and sunshine with a chance of a thunderstorm in spots, remaining humid with a high of 88. On Friday there will be times of sun and clouds with a chance of a thunderstorm and it will remain humid with a high of 84. Saturday will be mostly cloudy and humid with a couple of showers and a thunderstorm reaching a high of 84. I'm meteorologist Joe Lundberg on 98.9 FM, The Answer.
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12: All eyes on Washington, D.C. this morning, the 5th day of August. Well, why are all eyes on Washington, D.C.? Well, because it's the most influential, important, powerful city on the planet, of course. And as we look at the primaries all across the country, including huge ones yesterday, they all have one thing in common. These people from all around the nation and all these states and districts, they're dying to come here. 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But you know, the joke's on them. 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They can watch us on Salem News Channel, streaming video. But you know what? I think maybe they also want to come here to be a lawmaker, work in Congress, work in Senate. And we have huge results from yesterday's primaries all across the nation. We're going to break them all down for you coming up, well, right now. Good morning. I'm Larry O'Connor. It's O'Connor and Company. And coming up in 30 minutes, we'll get Cal Thomas to reflect on the direction of these elections. And as we crystallize what the general is going to look like in November, we definitely have a narrative that Republicans can run on. Michigan's on my mind right now, of course. that Republicans can run on in the general election in November, if, in fact, they choose to do so, or if they're capable of doing so. Also coming up in the 7 o'clock hour, we're going to check in on that gerrymandering plan, the special session in Maryland. You know, it's not getting as much attention, but it should, where Maryland Democrats are trying to disenfranchise the last remaining Republican representative, the last remaining Republican district with a special session, unprecedented special session. We'll talk to Maryland Delegate Matt Morgan about that. Our 8 o'clock hour brings us Byron York, one of the most astute political reporters across the spectrum. He'll be joining us in the 8 o'clock hour to give us his summation of last night's proceedings. And then we'll also speak with the SBA administrator, Kelly Loeffler, former senator from Georgia. That's all coming up. And I just want to say real fast, we are setting aside time today at any given time if he wants to call in and sort of do a victory lap with his old listeners on his program on this Salem Radio Network. Yes, we are holding out hope that Chris DeGaul will not sleep in because he was out celebrating so late last night. If you haven't heard, our friend, our colleague, our brother, Chris DeGaul, the man who across the network here was the morning show host right here at this time, hosting the Chris DeGaul show right up until he made that stunning announcement in late March that he would be resigning from that position so that he could run for Congress. Last night, Chris DeGaul won the Republican primary in the 6th Congressional District of Missouri. He is now, for the most part, assured victory in November. It's one of the many districts that are pretty solid Republican across the spectrum. It's one of the reasons why Mike Johnson still has a chance to win this very difficult midterm election and still stay the Speaker of the House, because there are so many districts that have been districted in such a way that they are locked in for the Republican Party. Chris is now the Republican nominee, our friend Chris DeGaul, in that very district, the 6th of Missouri. So for all intents and purposes, Chris DeGaul will become a member of the United States Congress and will be sworn in the first week of January 2027. I couldn't be more excited for our friend and for my colleague. It's just great. I'm actually utterly speechless about it. It's thrilling. I knew it would happen. I was confident it would happen. But when you actually saw the results coming in last night, it just wallops you. So congratulations, Chris. We're all applauding you here on the team. Everyone, we worked with all the people that are putting the show together right now. Anyway, let's move on to the big race in Michigan. That would be for the United States Senate, and all of the polls and all of the press and all of the analysis leading up to last night when the polls closed assured everyone that Abdul El-Sayed, the former Wayne County, Michigan, that's the biggest county in the state, it's where Detroit is, the Wayne County, Michigan public health director, would win by double digits against Representative Haley Stevens, who was the establishment choice and had a lot of super PAC money, including money from AIPAC, which is a political action committee of Americans who, for the most part, are of Jewish descent or support the state of Israel in one way or another. And it became very much a race against AIPAC. The rhetoric was borderline anti-Semitic, frankly, with the way Abdul El-Sayed and the people who empower him and support him were squaring off against Haley Stevens. And yes, those super PACs definitely came in and outspent Abdul El-Sayed. El-Sayed, for his part, was running on a keep money out of politics. By the way, most of the candidates who run for keeping money out of politics are the same candidates where well-funded political action committees would never dream of supporting them in the first place. So it's pretty easy to run to keep money out of politics when you're not getting any of that money anyway. But yeah, he was definitely he was outspent in a big way by the traditional political consultants based in D.C. who thinks that you win races like this with television ads. And that's all they know how to do. So they pour a ton of money into television ads and it makes it look like, oh, look at it, it's David versus Goliath. Look at all of that money. Meanwhile, Abdul El-Sayed had a lot of great organizing on the ground. That's what communists do. Communists are really good at organizing. They're really good at staging marches. They're really good at getting people who don't have, you know, gainful employment to get out and volunteer for you because, well, they're zealots and they believe in the cause. And Abdul El-Sayed definitely had a lot of zealots on his side. He also had a podcaster named Hassan Piker on his side. Hassan Piker is a Muslim radical socialist who said that America deserves 9/11, who said that he would vote for Hamas over the state of Israel any day of the week. Hamas, that would be the terrorists who would slaughter innocent people and hold them hostage for years on end. He has said that it was a sad thing that the Soviet Union lost the Cold War. Hassan Piker was campaigning with Abdul Al-Sayed right up until the last day of the election. And, well, the people of Michigan have spoken. And although it was very close, like razor thin, in fact, there are some media outlets who still have not made an official call. It appears as though Abdul Al-Sayed has, in fact, won that nomination by about 1.5, maybe 2 percentage points, not nearly the double-digit romp that they were hoping for or that they predicted. Dare I say, this may be the best result Republicans could ever have dreamed of. This could be the best result that Mike Rogers could have anticipated. The polls already showed him beating Abdul Al-Sayed in the general election, and I have no doubt that that's the case. Let's face it, you've got people who were voting for Haley Stevens because they believed in her policies. They believe that the state of Israel has a right to exist. They believe that the state of Israel deserves to have a tight, close relationship with the United States of America. But even more so, they believe that although Haley Stevens is a progressive, left-wing, liberal, pick your label, Democrat, a Barack Obama-style Democrat, in fact, she worked in the Obama administration, she's not a lunatic. She wouldn't campaign with people who think that we deserved 9/11. Haley Stevens, for all of her political flaws, and I disagree with her on a ton of things, she doesn't terrify people at the thought of being in the United States Senate. She doesn't surround herself with the Hassan Piker and Zohra Mamdani and Bernie Sanders and AOC. Abdul Sayed still tries to pretend that he's not a socialist, that he's not a Democratic Socialist of America because he isn't a card-carrying member of the party. But he goes to their offices. They supported him. They campaigned for him. They door-knocked for him. And he supports every position that the DSA, the top line positions at least, had been promoting. So he's trying to have it both ways. He did not get the double digit victory. He does not go into the general election, at least waking up this morning, with any kind of overwhelming momentum. In fact, political professionals and even those on the ground in Michigan right now are looking at the results saying, oh, so he's not that strong a candidate. So he's not going to be that great. Well, don't underestimate him. He is a very strong candidate, and he's the most dangerous kind of political animal because he will lie to you to your face with a smile. And you know he's lying to you, but he'll be very convincing. We Republicans aren't very good at that. So he's going to be strong. He's going to be formidable. And Mike Rogers, a strong candidate in his own right, who barely lost a Senate race 2 years ago against Alyssa Slotkin, he is poised to steal this seat back for Republicans, a seat that's been held by Democrats for decades. And if Democrats are hoping to take control of the United States Senate, that would be a huge setback for them. So all eyes will be on Michigan for the next 90 days as this thing shapes up. Abdul Al-Sayed, a wounded yet victorious radical, the most radical candidate that I think has ever made it to the general election for a position this prominent, this high up. Until next week, when Francesca Hong does the same thing in Wisconsin to be governor of the Badger State. We shall see, but the stage is definitely set for Mike Rogers, for Republicans, and yeah, for a lot more super PAC spending. It'll be one of the most expensive Senate races in Michigan. Well, it will definitely be the most expensive Senate race in Michigan history. Quite possibly one of the most expensive races we've ever seen. And a pretty critically important one. All right, coming up, we've got more results. So the governor's race out of Michigan. We've got some interesting House races in Missouri that go beyond Kristi Gall's seat. We've got some results in Virginia, some big results in Virginia, including a very attractive candidate for the Republicans to run against Mark Warner, an uphill fight, but they've got a good man to fight that fight. In fact, a retired general. We'll get into all of that coming up next. Keep it here. It's Results Central.
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8: Today we'll bring humid conditions with intervals of bright sunshine along with a couple of showers and a thunderstorm in the afternoon. The high will reach 88. Tonight will be rather cloudy and humid with a low of 69. Tomorrow expect intervals of clouds and sunshine with a chance of a thunderstorm in spots, remaining humid with a high of 88. On Friday, there will be times of sun and clouds with a chance of a thunderstorm, and it will remain humid with a high of 84. Saturday will be mostly cloudy and humid with a couple of showers and a thunderstorm, reaching a high of 84. I'm meteorologist Joe Lundberg on 98.9 FM, The Answer.
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0: And some more results from Michigan. Setting aside the bizarre nature of Abdul El-Sayed's Instagram algorithm feed, which apparently is nothing but pornography. We're going to get into that challenging topic a little bit later in the program. But Abdul El-Sayed has defeated Representative Haley Stevens, who, by the way, also, I just want to point out, because nobody will say it out loud, Haley Stevens is a really flawed candidate, okay? I'm sorry. I said she's weird. I said it on the show before, and I'll go even further. I'm going to get in trouble for saying it. She looks weird. She does. She looks weird. She's what is she, like 41 years old, and she like walks around hunched over, and she's got dark circles under her eyes, and she's got like really odd mannerisms, and she does. As Michigan as her voice is, it's still weird Michigan, okay? I'm from Michigan too, and I don't talk like that. Only, well, weird people from Michigan talk like that. She was an incredibly flawed candidate, and she still came within a whisker of defeating Abdul El-Sayed. He's a paper tiger. He's supported by the white liberal, overeducated and underemployed college grads. And it doesn't go much further than that. For the man who claims that he's the voter and the candidate and the voice of the workers, the blue collar working class. Well, the blue collar working class gave him a big middle finger last night. And they went the other direction. Mike Rogers has a huge window, a huge opportunity. I hope he is skilled enough to take advantage of it and make the case, not just that Abdul El-Sayed should absolutely be feared because of his radical ideas and his radical affiliations, but he should also understand that people are frustrated. People do want better solutions, and it's the Republicans who have those solutions. And he needs to present those solutions, not just the platitudes. Actual solutions. We'll see. I have high hopes. Meanwhile, in Virginia, retired Army Major General Bert Misasawa won the Republican nomination. He will go after Mark Warner's fifth term, I think he's running for, after he promised only run the two terms, of course. That will be a fascinating race to watch. Of course, Mark Warner is the favorite going in, but that is a very strong, very attractive candidate. We will introduce him to you on these airwaves, certainly in the next several days. Also, Virginia 1 has suddenly become a huge toss-up race in Virginia. Prosecutor Shannon Taylor will face off against Representative Rob Whitman. Rob Whitman is a long-serving Republican congressman from the Hampton Roads area. I shouldn't have called it a toss-up, but it's definitely a battleground. And Democrats think they have a chance there. I'm not so sure. Meanwhile, ditto in Virginia 2, which is much closer. Former Congresswoman Elaine Luria won, as expected, and will go up against the woman who just defeated her, Jen Kiggins. And meanwhile, in Virginia 5, Tom Perriello won the Democratic nomination and will challenge Representative John McGuire. Now, of course, these challenges are all much more different than the Democrats had hoped when they tried to redistrict the Commonwealth. Meanwhile, some other races to watch and that were very hotly contested, really Virginia 7 and Virginia 10, which are always hotly contested Northern Virginia districts. 7 is currently represented by Eugene Vindman. Yes, one of those twin brother Vindmans. State Senator Tara Durant won a very, very crowded primary and will be going up against Eugene Vindman. And also, ditto, a very crowded primary in Virginia 10. It was Mike Van Meter who ended up winning that nomination and will be running against the incumbent Suhas Subramaniam. Did I pronounce that right? Oh, let's say I did. Missouri, some pretty hotly contested races beyond radio host Chris DeGaulle's triumph in Missouri 6. Cori Bush was trying to win back her district, and we were told that she had a fighting chance to do it. She's, of course, one of the original radical squad members who rose to fame on the lie of the Ferguson race riots. She got defeated in the primaries by Wesley Bell. By the way, she claimed that it was because of AIPAC and the state of Israel. Oh, yeah, she was a trailblazer a couple of years ago when she lost that. She was coming back, and we said that we were told that she was going to have a chance, but she doesn't. She got pounded, and Wesley Bell will continue to be the Democrat nominee there in Missouri 1. What else is of note yesterday? Just doing a quick overview. Oh, a fascinating race in Michigan. a House race where a candidate who had just dropped out in July and put his campaign on hold because he was sure he was going to lose to a Trump-endorsed Republican challenger, he ended up winning handily by about 20 points. That's an odd one. We're going to give you, excuse me, more details throughout the morning of some of these races. Keep it here. More coming up. And Cal Thomas coming up. 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
7: Mary, leftist U.S. Senate candidate Abdul El-Sayed leads establishment candidate Haley Stevens by a slim margin. Or before the vote, polls had given El-Sayed double-digit leads. Elsewhere, Democratic Congressman Wesley Bell has defeated former squad member Cori Bush in the Missouri primary. Backed by President Trump, Ty Masterson has won the Republican gubernatorial nomination in Kansas. President Trump says a deal on the Strait of Hormuz could come soon, perhaps as early as today or tomorrow. The Russia-Ukraine war rages on, at least 17 people killed, scores wounded, in an overnight Russian ballistic missile barrage on the capital, Kiev. The Dow futures up 134 points, NASDAQ futures down 12 points. More details, srnnews.com.
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16: Today will bring humid conditions with intervals of bright sunshine along with a couple of showers and a thunderstorm in the afternoon. The high will reach 88. Tonight will be rather cloudy and humid with a low of 69. Tomorrow expect intervals of clouds and sunshine with a chance of a thunderstorm in spots, remaining humid with a high of 88. On Friday there will be times of sun and clouds with a chance of a thunderstorm, and it will remain humid with a high of 84. Saturday will be mostly cloudy and humid with a couple of showers and a thunderstorm, reaching a high of 84. I'm meteorologist Joe Lundberg on 98.9 FM, The Answer.
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0: Congratulations again to my brother and our radio brother, Chris DeGaulle, now the Republican nominee for Congress, Missouri 6, winning a hard-fought primary. That's good. Iron sharpens iron, you know what I'm saying? He went through it, and he came out on top, and now he'll be facing off against a Democrat for a pretty heavy red district there in Missouri. So say hello to presumptive Congressman Chris DeGaulle. Very exciting. And no, let's not start this as a trend for talk radio hosts to go into politics. All right. Chris is a one-off. He's a gifted, wonderful, God-loving patriot. And the rest of us will stay right where we belong behind the microphone. I would hate for this to catch on. Good Lord. Joining us right now is a man who should have run for office, but he couldn't take the pay cut over his long storied career as a columnist and political analyst. He is the one, the only, America's sweetheart, Cal Thomas. Good morning.

0: in a very important, influential swing state, but not nearly the triumph they were hoping for.
1: Well, yes, that's right, Larry. And I think that it's important to note that the two candidates who were running against him combined got far more votes than he did. That's a good sign. That happened in another race as well in Michigan. I was particularly delighted that Wesley Bell, who was from St. Louis's most Democratic district, beat the annoying Cori Bush. I mean, that's just one less of the squad that we have to deal with, although we have the rest of them anyway.
0: Yeah.
1: We have the Wisconsin thing coming up where the candidate for governor wants to cancel Thanksgiving, proving that she's the turkey that everybody thinks she is. Ba-dum-boom. I think that people are angry at the politicians, and they're right to be so. But to vote for these Democrat socialists is like swatting a fly with a cannon. It's over the top. I mean, if you want people who will cut the debt and who will do what they're supposed to do and stop doing what they're not supposed to do, then do your research, pay attention between elections, and turn out. I mean, this is how Mamdani got in, with something like 4% of the eligible voters in New York who voted him in, and now many of them are sorry they did. You got to pay attention. You do get the leadership you deserve.
0: Cal, well said, Cal. Republicans should not overlook the anger and the frustration that people are feeling. I remember when Donald Trump continued to win primary after primary after primary, you know, the smart, astute political observers should have noticed that, you know, people really are angry and they really don't want business as usual. They want some new ideas. Now, these new ideas that these radicals are bringing forward, they're not really new. They've been tried in foreign countries all across the planet, and it's ended in death and misery. But Republicans do need to present their ideas. I don't think it's enough anymore. It's like Obamacare. It's like, yeah, we hate Obamacare. Okay, but what's your alternative? You need to spell it out and communicate it to voters.
1: Well, the big problem is the national debt. It's nearly $40 trillion. Most of it is interest now on the debt. Nobody wants to cut anything or even attempt to slow the rate of increase for fear that the Democrats will say that they're trying to starve grandma, keep kids from having lunch in school, and all these other things that they've run up the flagpole for years. The Republicans need to get back to their base ideas. They did have ideas. They won with ideas. Limited government, self-control, turning to government as a last resort instead of a first resource. This envy, greed, and entitlement now that is driving the Democrat Socialists of America is dangerous for the country. You've got people who want to do away with the Senate, want to do away with the Electoral College, want to pack the Supreme Court. I hope that Republicans come out with this in the general election and slam the Democrats, all of them, for not denouncing this kind of stuff. Fox News has done a tremendous series last week interviewing people who used to live under socialism and communism in the old Soviet Union, China, Venezuela, and Cuba. Those testimonies are fantastic. Basically, they're saying, you Americans don't know what you're asking for. Let me tell you, empty food shelves, no air conditioning, blackouts like going on in Cuba right now, no freedom of religion or freedom of the press, none of that stuff. This is what you're heading for, and people need to listen to this and act accordingly.
0: Well said, Cal Thomas. Let's turn our sights to the Middle East. We had Sebastian Gorka, sort of the terrorism czar for the Trump White House, our old friend and radio host. All these radio hosts getting jobs in government freaks me out. Seb was on yesterday, and he assured our listeners and our viewers that the president is still honed in and focused on our enemy in Iran. He is in it to win it. He is not turning tail and running. He's going to keep the Strait of Hormuz open, and it's going to be toll-free. It's non-negotiable. Does it look to you like the president is fighting this war to win, or is he fighting this war right now to sort of have a stalemate to just get through the election, or none of the above? What do you think?
1: Well, uncertainty is the last thing you need in warfare. You remember in World War II, Winston Churchill, Franklin Roosevelt, victory is the only objective. Surrender by the Nazis and Japan is the only outcome, the goal. This is what it's going to be. I think a lot of people now, you know, the president started out absolutely correct. Iran cannot be allowed to have a nuclear weapon. Okay, that was the goal. Now it seems to have gone down to just, we've got to get the Strait of Hormuz open so we can lower gas prices.

0: we need more help from our Middle East friends, supposedly. Saudi Arabia seems to be playing both sides of the street here. But this is more important than just getting the Strait of Hormuz open. And a lot of people are thinking that the president they voted for, who was going to stop these forever wars, has gotten us deep into one again, not like Afghanistan yet, and certainly not like Vietnam, but certainly some of those principles are in play.
1: Well, I mean, the comparison to World War II, though, the president has said openly, and I don't disagree with him, that the American people don't have the stomach for a long protracted war that would involve an invasion force and maybe even occupation force to topple the regime and get Iran back. I don't think he's wrong about that. So it's hard to compare the two because the American people don't have that buy-in. What's the solution? Should he be selling that idea to the American people that to really win this war and defeat this regime once and for all, it's going to take an occupying force?
0: Well, I don't know about that, Larry. I mean, this is why I'm not president, but we're knee deep in the big muddy, as Pete Seeger sang many years ago, and there doesn't seem to be any way out. Iran is playing this game until the November election. They think they can hold out. We're, according to reports, running out of munitions, running out of drones, running out of other things. Meanwhile, it appears China and maybe even Russia, but certainly China and North Korea maybe are helping to supply at least some basic drones and other weapons to Iran. So this is bleeding us dry, and no war has really been won without ground troops. I would hate to see that happen. And, you know, the Middle East is a mess. It always has been. I don't know the way out of this, but I do know that a lot of voters are frustrated and they don't like it.
1: They are, and I'm still trying to get a handle on whether they're actually frustrated with the fact that we're engaged in this conflict, or are they engaged with the ramifications and domino effect of the conflict, you know, the increase in gas prices.
0: Oh, domino effect. Oh, don't bring that up. Oh, domino effect. That's really bad.
1: This makes me hungry for pizza, Cal.
0: Yeah. Oh, well, all we are asking is give pizza a chance, right? Yeah, I think it's well. Look, let me read you what Jerry Baker said in his wonderful column yesterday in the New York Times. That he says that thing you, meaning the president, that thing you insisted would be a great success, not only has caused great harm, it's been an indictment of your own judgment and a vindication of everyone who told you not to do it. That's pretty strong. But what if Iran got a nuclear weapon? This is the bottom line. They would use it against Israel. They would put it on ICBMs and send it to New York or Washington. They have said as much over and over again. So we just can't allow them to do it. But what we have now, I don't know if it's working or if it can be said to work at the end of the day.
1: Well, and my fear is that Iran is they're not stupid. And they know what our political schedule is. And I am afraid that they could time some sort of counter objective just before the midterm elections. So the president thinks that he's sort of got this sort of stalemate going on here and they can just, you know, sort of snipe at each other across the strait until after the election. And then he can go back to full scale military strikes. He should be aware that Iran knows the schedule, too, and they could actually upend the political environment here domestically with terror attacks or something bigger on their own. That's a grave concern, I think.
0: That's exactly what happened in Vietnam. You'll recall that Lyndon Johnson said, if I've lost Walter Cronkite, I've lost the war. Yeah. After Cronkite and other reporters were showing that some of the things being said about by American generals about how well we were doing there were in fact not true. That's what the mullahs in Afghanistan thought. They used Vietnam as an example. America doesn't have the staying power, the strength, or the will for protracted long wars. And they were right about that. So part of it is our own impatience, and our enemies use that against us.
1: Cal, you have now in this interview segment that I treasure every week at this time, Wednesdays at 6:30, you have now suggested that I not only remember the Vietnam War, but also World War II. And I just, you always preface it with, well, you'll remember in World War II. Cal, I don't remember either of those things.
0: Well, Larry, this is what history books are for. And unfortunately, in our once great universities, nobody's studying those things anymore, or capitalism. It's all left-wing socialism and envy, greed, and entitlement.
1: Don't get me wrong. I have read about them. I have studied them. I have learned about them. I do not remember them.
0: Well, that's all. Well, I don't remember World War II either. I mean, what I remember about is what my parents told me. So
1: there you
0: Vietnam
1: go.
0: Was another issue. I was in the Army during Vietnam. I was fighting communists at Broadway and 57th in New York with Armed Forces Radio.
1: There you go. A patriot to the end. Cal Thomas, always great to talk with you. We will touch base again next week. There's Cal. There is only one Cal Thomas, and we are lucky to have him. By the way, you should check out Cal's columns. He continues to crank out great, great analysis on a regular basis. I think he does two a week syndicated, and you can pick him up anywhere you like your best conservative syndicated columns. I would suggest townhall.com, where we syndicate them, as well as the Washington Times, which I think is the paper of origin for his syndicated columns. All right. Coming up, we have some incredible footage. Nick Shirley, the independent journalist who utilizes YouTube and social media, various platforms to go and expose stories that mainstream journalists don't cover, like the Medicare and child care fraud in Minnesota and California and other states. Well, when he saw that migrant invasion of Muslim Arabs from North Africa coming into Spain, he hopped on a plane, grabbed his camera and a microphone, and he covered it on the ground. And the footage he got back, it's breathtaking. You'll see it next.
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3: Ask yourself this question. Is it really worth holding on to that timeshare that you know you need to get rid of? 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
4: Today will bring humid conditions with intervals of bright sunshine along with a couple of showers and a thunderstorm in the afternoon. The high will reach 88. Tonight will be rather cloudy and humid with a low of 69. Tomorrow expect intervals of clouds and sunshine with a chance of a thunderstorm in spots, remaining humid with a high of 88. On Friday, there will be times of sun and clouds with a chance of a thunderstorm, and it will remain humid with a high of 84. Saturday will be mostly cloudy and humid with a couple of showers and a thunderstorm, reaching a high of 84. I'm meteorologist Joe Lundberg on 98.9 FM, The Answer.
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1: Hi, I'm Larry O'Connor. It's O'Connor and Company, waking you up every morning the right way on the Salem Radio Network. And yes, we are in the Relief Factor studio. By the way, I just want to quickly correct the record here, and I hate doing this to my buddy Cal Thomas, but I'm sorry, Francesca Hong, the presumptive Democrat nominee for governor in Wisconsin, he said that she hates Thanksgiving, wants to end Thanksgiving. I just need a full disclosure and give you a fact check here. It's not just Thanksgiving. She also said on social media, I don't enjoy fireworks. That was on the 4th of July. She said, I miss working in a restaurant every day except on Valentine's Day. So she hates Valentine's Day as well. She also said, a bro who was working on our computer remotely changed the background theme to snow and Christmas trees. I feel attacked. She hates Christmas as well. And, of course, the famous cancel Thanksgiving. So it's not just Thanksgiving. She hates every American holiday and Christian holiday, for that matter. Good for her. Good for Wisconsin. When many of us saw the images of the migrants invading the Spanish enclave of Cueto coming through the gates of Morocco, 40,000-50,000 of them, we saw it for what it was, which was an unarmed invasion. But most of our friends on the left saw it as beautiful, as the fulfillment of American immigration policy as it should be, you know, because they think that the beginning, middle, and end of American immigration policy is that poem contest winner who got a plaque on the base of the Statue of Liberty. You know, but if you look at those images, give us your tired, your poor, your huddled masses yearning to be free. Those weren't tired, poor, huddled masses yearning to be free. Those were fighting age men who left their huddled masses yearning to be free, their wives and their children back home as they charged through the barricades to do Lord knows what. Nick Shirley, independent journalist, grabbed his camera, his microphone, got on the first plane to Spain, and he reported on the ground. Then he came back to Laura Ingraham yesterday and delivered a summary of his report to the Fox News audience. Here, we'll start with clip five as we begin this summary.
13: What happened after you were chased? Where exactly were you? Were there police or anyone there to help you?
14: Yeah, we ran down to the bottom of the hill because we were kind of on the top of the hill at that point when we were getting chased. And then we saw the guy reach for his knife and he said he was going to stab both of us. So we obviously ran as far as we could. And then we got to a spot and it was funny. Our car was parked like right next to where the guy was, where he threatened to stab us. So we had to get in a police car and then have them drop us off. So we didn't get stabbed, or the guy didn't come after us again.
13: Well, there goes your camera. That's okay. Were you, was that a Moroccan? I mean, who was that guy? Were these migrants that were still hanging around, or who were these people?
14: Yeah, it was a group of people that were still hanging around. Some of the Moroccans that haven't gone back yet. There's still thousands of people on this. It's almost, it's basically like a little island, because it's just this, part of Spain that's just all by itself on the African continent. So,
13: they think it's theirs, but it's never been theirs.
1: Yeah, it's never been there, and they know full well that it's Spain. That's the point. They want to go into Spain, and then they want to make it to the mainland, and they want to go into the rest of Europe. And yes, Nick Shirley, independent journalist, was chased down by one of these people with a knife. But that coverage isn't seen other places. And he won't win a Pulitzer. He won't win. No, the Pulitzers will go to the D.C. journalists who are hunting down something to do with the reflecting pool here in an air-conditioned studio in D.C. And they call themselves the defenders of the First Amendment and getting information to the people. All right, Nick Shirley, a little bit more. He noticed what we noticed, that these are all military-aged men. No wives, no children, no women to speak of. Hardly huddled masses yearning to be free. They're not looking for a better life. They're looking for something else. Here's clip six, Nick Shirley.
10: Once again, not a single woman in sight. This is all just a group of men right here, all being escorted down the mountain from the Spanish military.
11: And how old are you guys? 28. He's 28. 21. 21. ¿Por qué mujeres no vinieron aquí?
13: En el Islam. Explain that. The point about Islam, women stay at home like Islam says. This is conquest. This is not just looking for a better life. This is clear. They got a goal.
10: Yeah, and it's like if you had no job, no money inside of your country, why would you leave your wife there? And it's very interesting to think that all these men, they're all 21 to 28 years old, and they're all coming here, like literally in the truckloads, like truckloads of men just got dropped off at the border. The Moroccan government let them through, and then the Spain government literally opened up the gate.
1: That's right.
10: For them.
1: That's right. And this is the policy that the left would love here in America. We've seen it because when they're empowered, this is what they do here in America. He then was on with Benny Johnson, a little bit of this one here about, again, the demographic of these men exclusively coming across. What's this really about? Go ahead.
15: How are they different? How are the modern migrants different than, let's say, an immigrant from Europe in the 1800s?
10: Well, I mean, if you just look at it, they don't go and they don't assimilate with the people who are already there. They don't go and learn their language. It's interesting when you go to these countries, they're all in like groups. It's not like the British are assimilating and speaking with the Muslims. It's the Muslims in their own part of town and the British are on the other side. There's no assimilation in any means. Like, I feel like there's a reason why these countries became so great, and that's because everyone worked together. And now there's like different teams working against each other inside these countries. And that's where you see the conflict.
1: I would also add to that that a big difference here with 19th century immigration from Europe and America is that we were a country founded on a Judeo-Christian heritage and tradition. And the immigrants who were coming in were coming from Italy and Ireland and Germany and France and countries who shared that tradition. This is not the same. 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
19: Breaking news this hour from Town Hall. I'm Rich Thomason. It seems the polls, the pundits, and much of the media missed the mark. They had predicted a big win for leftist Abdul El-Sayed in Michigan's Democratic U.S. Senate primary. Instead, he leads establishment candidate Congresswoman Haley Stevens by less than 2 points in a razor-close contest. Mike Rogers, the Republican nominee for U.S. Senate in Michigan. Elsewhere, former Salem talker Chris DeGaulle has won the Republican congressional primary in Missouri's solidly blue 6th congressional district. And President Trump says it's clear the Democrat Party is in disarray.
20: They've got a party. It's a mess. I think it's a mess. I think they should form another party, the Communists of America Party.
19: Mr. Trump says a deal on the Strait of Hormuz could come as early as today or perhaps tomorrow.
20: A lot of progress has been made. What? And they called me and they said, please, let's talk. They want to talk. The funny thing is they never mention that. They always say, we're not talking.
19: A man who was arrested at the president's L.A. area golf course has pleaded not guilty to all charges.
21: The Los Angeles County Sheriff's Department says 38-year-old Janine John Taylor was taking photos and video and had a 16-round magazine with ammunition in his pocket. Authorities recovered a loaded pistol in his car. Taylor was arrested Sunday after appearing to monitor security preparations at Trump National Golf Course, 2 days before the president's fundraiser there. Investigators searched Taylor's home in Downey, California, and found several firearms, magazines and ammunition, body armor, and a notebook that contains what authorities describe as concerning statements. I'm Mike Hempen.
19: The latest Russian missile attack on Ukraine's left at least 17 people dead. On Wall Street, Dow futures up 195 points. NASDAQ futures down 18 points. More on these stories at townhall.com.
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19: Seoul is under South Korea's most severe heat warning ever. High heat and excessive humidity are making conditions miserable and dangerous.
24: It's hard to overstate just how unusual this is. It's almost surreal for someone in South Korea to see the numbers 40 when they look at forecasts. But that has been the temperature in the southern region for the past week. The southern city of Yangsan had reached a high temperature of 42.5 degrees Celsius, which is the highest ever on the record since South Korea has started modern record keeping. The capital, Seoul City, for the first time is having its severe heat warning. This is the highest heat warning in South Korea's system. This is when the temperature hovers above 35 degrees Celsius for at least 2 days. It feels like 38 degrees Celsius here.
19: The BBC's Jay Kwong, among 38 people who died in connection with the earthquake in Japan, a woman who developed heat stroke while taking shelter in a car. News and analysis.
4: Today will bring humid conditions with intervals of bright sunshine along with a couple of showers and a thunderstorm in the afternoon. The high will reach 88. Tonight will be rather cloudy and humid with a low of 69. Tomorrow expect intervals of clouds and sunshine with a chance of a thunderstorm in spots, remaining humid with a high of 88. On Friday, there will be times of sun and clouds with a chance of a thunderstorm, and it will remain humid with a high of 84. Saturday will be mostly cloudy and humid with a couple of showers and a thunderstorm, reaching a high of 84. I'm meteorologist Joe Lundberg on 98.9 FM, The Answer.
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0: 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I'm here with Josh Pick of Simplicity Wealth Columbus. 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
1: A very good Wednesday morning from this, the nation's capital, Washington, D.C., the city where all these primaries are sort of spending all this time, energy, money, and effort to decide who gets the privilege of coming here to work. And here I get to do it every single day right here in the Relief Factor studios on our flagship station, WMAL. But all across the O'Connor and Company network, bolstered by the Salem Radio Network, and this network, of course, for several years was the home to one Chris DeGaulle, my best friend, best man at my wedding. I've known him for almost two decades now, Chris DeGaulle, who hung up the microphone. Can you hang up a microphone? Stepped away from this microphone to run for Congress and last night emerged victorious in a hotly contested primary for the Republican Party in the 6th Congressional District of Missouri. He is now your man, Missouri 6, going into the general election in a district that's heavily favored for Republicans. So we're excited for our buddy, our brother, Chris DeGaulle. Congratulations, Chris, for winning that primary. And now onward to the general, and we look forward to you being sworn in. And I'm just excited that I'm going to have a congressman in my back pocket. That's what this is really all about. I want to be able to pick up the phone and, hey, congressman, you know, to do something for me. I mean, he won't. Never has. That's just the kind of friend he's been, actually. Anyway, moving on, coming up in the next hour, Byron York will give us his analysis of yesterday's primaries and how the general is shaping up 90 days from now. And then, of course, we'll speak with the administrator of the Small Business Administration, Kelly Loeffler, big fan of hers here on the program. That's coming up. Right now, we've been tracking this special session in Annapolis, Maryland. It is an oddity. It's very rare for the General Assembly in the state of Maryland to come in for a special session outside of their regular 90-day window, first 3 months of the year. Here it is, the height of tourist season. It's Plebe Parents Weekend for the Naval Academy this weekend. It's insanity. But Governor Westmore demanded that lawmakers come back in for one purpose and one purpose only, and that is to gerrymander the state and remove the last single remaining congressional district represented by Republicans in this state that borders the nation's capital. You would think that you would want at least one person from the opposing party to be able to win some things and have some influence for the state of Maryland, but nope, Westmore has bigger plans for himself, not for the people of Maryland. For himself to give us an update on where this conversation's going, because it affects the rest of this nation as well. It's Maryland Delegate Matt Morgan. Thanks for joining us, Delegate Morgan, out of St. Mary's County. How's it going so far?
7: So we wrapped up the special session yesterday. We sine-died Tuesday night about 6:30, 7 o'clock. And they moved that bill through the Senate, and then now bring on the lawsuit. What that bill does is set up a double standard We've had compact, continuous, and respected natural boundaries as a requirement for legislative districts, both the state and congressional, for over a century in the state of Maryland. And they're setting it up with some ballot language that says, hey, you know what, it only applies to the state legislative districts. Therefore, the congressional districts, we can gerrymander the hell out of them even more than they already are. I said earlier that Maryland's facing a constitutional crisis. The Constitution is not allowing Democrats to rig the game, and therefore they're going to rewrite the Constitution.
1: Yeah, and this specifically will affect Andy Harris, the first congressional district, because the way to gerrymander it in such a way to make it a Democrat district, you have to basically hop across the Chesapeake Bay, which ain't so easy, by the way, even for people who choose to do that for their commute. They generally work from home. So, but when you say bring on the lawsuits, I mean, this is a referendum for the people to decide whether they amend the Constitution. If the people do decide, what kind of lawsuit could step in the way of that?
7: So we think there's a big lawsuit to have, and we're going to probably file one today, tomorrow at the latest. Democrats, much like in Virginia, just didn't follow the rules because they don't believe the law. They don't believe that they have to follow the law. Matter of fact, they made the comment on the floor that we write the rules. We don't have to follow the law, which is absurd. Any constitutional amendment in Maryland by state law has to be submitted by July 1st. We're a month, over a month and a few days past that deadline. There's considerable due process concerns with what they did. There's no language. The language that's in the bill is not certified by the Secretary of State. People haven't given their public opinion on it at all because no one's seen it. And the slimiest thing that they did during this, Larry, was they submitted that bill. That bill came out last Wednesday. They allowed 24 hours for people to testify on it. There was 123 people against the bill. 21 for the bill, and that included the bill sponsors. So it was a lot more people against it than for it. And the slimiest thing that happened was about 30 minutes before the hearing, they put a major amendment on that bill that says notwithstanding any other it was a notwithstanding clause in there, any other law. And what that did was they're hoping that exempts them from all these other requirements that they had to put for due process for people to be able to read this referendum.
1: Wow.
7: And it's like, well,
1: it really is a redux of Virginia. It's very similar. There is a right way to put out a referendum that the people can choose to approve through their representatives and then vote on statewide. And there's a wrong way to do it. And once again, they've done the wrong way because they just want to jam this through.
7: Well, and look, you know, referendum's a little bit hard to understand. It's a little bit of a parliamentary procedures. But follow me on this logic, Larry. The General Assembly passed this, went through the House and the Senate. A referendum's not signed by the governor, so it's not law. So it doesn't get enacted until after the election results are counted,
1: right?
7: Which would be and certified, which would be about mid-November of this year. How's that trump a law that's currently in place?
1: Doesn't. It's not a law.
7: Right. Right. This is why constitutional amendments have to stand on their own. It violated our single subject rule, point blank. It's trying to trump our law that has constitutional protections right now. And look, the only reason they're doing this is a response of the Louisiana versus Calais decision.
1: Right.
7: This is completely motivated by that. There's this bizarre perversion that exists in the Democratic Party where they keep saying that the Calais decision dismantled the Voting Rights Act, which is not true.
1: Right.
7: The Calais decision upheld the Voting Rights Act and says that you cannot draw districts predominantly on race.
1: Right.
7: Which is what our country stands for.
1: It restored the original meaning of the Voting Rights Act, where you couldn't actually employ racist motivations when drawing congressional districts. It got heated, by the way. I want people to hear exactly what happened. Here's clip 12, just a small portion of the debate there in Annapolis, which is usually a rather civil atmosphere, considering Democrats dominate you. Here, take a listen. Clip 12, please.
8: Bobby, Sergeant at Arms, will you please raise your hand? And I'm going to call on him, and he's going to go to you, and you're going to leave the chamber, okay? Plain and simple, we're going to be respectful, okay? That's what we're going to do. And I give you my word that we will have the debate. And like I did before, I'm going to allow the debate because that's just how I am. It's how I ran ACO. It's just how I am, period.
9: Thank you. I appreciate you lecturing us on respect. The very fact that we're here, Madam Speaker, is a real sign of disrespect for an entire region of our state. So I can't guarantee that we may or may not have respect over the next 3 days. And this is deeply personal. You know, we're putting national politics ahead of Marylanders.
1: By the way, they also limited your debate to only 2 hours on something that's pretty critical, disenfranchising and removing congressional representation for an entire region of the state, the entire eastern Delmarva Peninsula portion of Maryland. Did anybody get escorted out? Did they really threaten you with police activity and the sergeant at arms if you dared to object to the way the debate was going?
7: They did threaten us. No one did get injected. We didn't have a situation where it was unruly, like you saw Democrats in Tennessee that actually lit a fire in their state house chamber and came through with bullhorns. There was none of that. And really, that's just not our style. But to that token, the whole session was limited originally from the scope that dealt with race in Wes Moore's executive order that he put out for public consumption, and was limiting the session to only topics that dealt with congressional redistricting. Well, the first bill that comes up that they allow in has to deal with state employees and collective bargaining, which has nothing to do with congressional redistricting. So they violate their rules. We try to put an amendment on there to limit data centers, and they shot it down under the single subject rule. The next bill that comes up is the redistricting bill that we're talking about here. And they said, well, with that late filed amendment, this clearly violates the single subject rule. And then there was another excuse. So you have an out of control.
1: The single subject rule only applies to their single subject, Matt Morgan. All right, we got to leave it there. Maryland Delegate Matt Morgan, he promises a lawsuit might be filed today. We'll see where that goes. Wes Moore wants to be on a national ticket, and the only way he can do it is to rob Republicans from representation in his own state. Amazing.
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4: Today we'll bring humid conditions conditions with intervals of bright sunshine along with a couple of showers and a thunderstorm in the afternoon. The high will reach 88. Tonight will be rather cloudy and humid with a low of 69. Tomorrow expect intervals of clouds and sunshine with a chance of a thunderstorm in spots, remaining humid with a high of 88. On Friday, there will be times of sun and clouds with a chance of a thunderstorm, and it will remain humid with a high of 84. Saturday will be mostly cloudy and humid with a couple of showers and a thunderstorm, reaching a high of 84. I'm meteorologist Joe Lundberg on 98.9 FM, The Answer.
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15: In 1796, George Washington made one of the most consequential decisions in American history. He chose not to seek a third term as president. So why does that matter? Because America was not built on permanent rulers. It was built on ordered liberty. 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
1: Hey, coming up, let's have a conversation. 855-784-4255. How confident are you that Republicans are going to be able to pull out these midterm elections and keep the majority in the Senate and the House, especially in light of yesterday's results in Michigan? Now, Democrats have to spend a lot of money defending one of their seats in the Senate. Say what you will, it's going to be very close. Mike Rogers has a very real chance to steal that one and make it a Republican seat. That makes it that much harder for Democrats to make the majority in the Senate. And then, of course, there's the House, where redistricting has made it so that it's very challenging. Not impossible, certainly very challenging for Democrats to steal the gavel. Are they going to be able to eke it out? And if they do, they're going to have to make the case to all of these voters who were so frustrated and so disaffected that they think the only solution is socialism and Marxism. Republicans should not look past this. They shouldn't just run and say, oh, they're Marxists, vote for me. No, they need to show that they've got better ideas. And I'd love to hear you give them some advice and tell them what they should be saying. What should they be talking about, and how should they be saying it? 855-784-4255. What's your confidence level now for the midterm elections, a midterm that should be the Democrats to lose? And they're doing all the right things for Republicans right now. All they had to do was nominate, you know, non-lunatics. And yet, here we are. 855-784-4255. Your voice will be heard next year on O'Connor and Company. Yesterday, the president was in Los Angeles, California, Southern California to be exact. They just sort of say Los Angeles when they mean Southern California, because he went to the Trump National Golf Course, which I believe is in Rancho Palos Verdes on the peninsula there just off of San Pedro. He had some fundraisers. He had some meetings. While he was at the golf course, the Secret Service apprehended a suspect. Well, we're told it's a man, but their name is Janine John Tale, 38-year-old. That probably deserves some more investigation. Do we think that there's some maybe pharmaceutical enhancements going on there that may have affected their brain? Anyway, Janine John Tale, pronouns unknown, was arrested at Trump National Golf Course after allegedly monitoring security preparations ahead of President Trump's visit. The Secret Service has a good eye for this. They can tell when people are sort of casing the joint and watching meticulously the way the Secret Service and other security personnel that integrate either local law enforcement or private security integrate with Secret Service and their procedures. And so when they were monitoring this guy and they dragged him over and cuffed him, not only did they find that he was acting suspiciously, but they also noticed that he had an AR-style rifle. He had body armor. He had high-capacity magazines. He had ammo and notebooks containing what they're calling concerning statements that were located at his home. Can I just tell you that although in some parts of the country, a dude hanging out near a golf course or just sort of going through everyday life with body armor, high-capacity magazines, and an AR-style rifle might be, you know, not necessarily suspicious. You never know. He could be just out doing target practice or exercising his Second Amendment rights. I can tell you as a Californian, and most specifically as someone who is pretty familiar with the Rancho Palos Verdes South Bay area, that ain't normal. That ain't your typical California dude. This ain't 29 Palms. This isn't down near Vista, California, outside of Camp Pendleton. This is yet another individual who was looking for a window, an opportunity, a possibility to assassinate Donald Trump. And it got nary a mention on cable news last night. It's barely mentioned in America's major newspapers because either they've just grown accustomed to it and they think it's not newsworthy, or worse, they just sort of shrug and wait for the next opportunity. But if you look at it, you had Butler, you had Palm Beach Golf Course, you had the off-duty cop in September of 25, you had Mar-a-Lago. This happened down at Mar-a-Lago. You had the White House Correspondents Association dinner. You had an incident at the White House a couple of months ago. You had the incident and the planned attack on Freedom 250 UFC match. And now you've got this. When will the left's assassination prep unhinged rhetoric against Donald Trump and Republican voters end. The person was charged with manufacturing, importing, keeping for sale, giving or receiving a large capacity magazine. That's a California code violation. Carrying a concealed firearm in a vehicle, possession of a short-barreled rifle or shotgun, second-degree robbery in connection with the 2025 robbery. He entered a non-guilty plea, and bail was set at $250,000. We'll keep you updated as that story develops, obviously. Unbelievable. 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
7: With SRN News, I'm Rich Thomason in Washington. Seems the polls, the pundits, and much of the media missed the mark. They had predicted a big win for leftist Abdul El-Sayed in Michigan's Democratic U.S. Senate primary. Instead, he leads establishment candidate Haley Stevens by less than 2 points, a razor-close contest. Mike Rogers is the GOP nominee for U.S. Senate in Michigan. Elsewhere, former Salem talker Chris DeGaulle has won the Republican congressional primary in Missouri's solidly blue 6th congressional district. President Trump says that a deal on the Strait of Hormuz, a deal with Iran, could come as early as today or perhaps tomorrow. A man who was arrested at the president's L.A. area golf course, pleading not guilty to all charges, including a couple of felony counts. Watching Wall Street, the Dow futures are up 218 points, while the Nasdaq futures are ahead 47. More details, srnnews.com.
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9: Today will bring humid conditions with intervals of bright sunshine along with a couple of showers and a thunderstorm in the afternoon. The high will reach 88. Tonight will be rather cloudy and humid with a low of 69. Tomorrow expect intervals of clouds and sunshine with a chance of a thunderstorm in spots, remaining humid with a high of 88. On Friday, there will be times of sun and clouds with a chance of a thunderstorm, and it will remain humid with a high of 84. Saturday will be mostly cloudy and humid with a couple of showers and a thunderstorm reaching a high of 84. I'm meteorologist Joe Lundberg on 98.9 FM, The Answer.
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1: This is O'Connor and Company. It's the Relief Factor Studios. I know that a lot of our listeners on our flagship WMAL are waking up to the news of the Republican primaries yesterday in Virginia and your nominees in the Commonwealth. And listen, we've had high hopes in the past in Virginia, but oftentimes, sadly, lately, they've been dashed. I'm hoping that we've got some great candidates. I'm hoping that we can make a difference, especially in Virginia 7, which is Prince William County and part of Fairfax County. Virginia 10, which is Loudoun County, which always seems hotly contested, always seems close, both 10 and 7, and then always ends up, at least in recent years, going the Democrats' way. And then, of course, against Mark Warner, the incumbent Democrat senator, you've got a retired Army Major General Bert Mizisawa, who seems like a stellar candidate, but it's certainly an uphill fight with a very well-funded and very established Mark Warner. Are you feeling hopeful? Do you feel like the Republican Party has been able to represent you properly at the party level in Virginia? And what about my friends in Michigan, my old home state, the state of my birth? Do you feel like Mike Rogers has the chance here against a severely weakened Abdul al-Sayed, who came out of a very contentious, volatile, some would say even racially or anti-Semitically tinged primary? He barely eked out a single-digit victory there, where they were saying he'd win

0: elections? And how would you advise these Republican candidates? If you could help write the campaign strategy for Mike Rogers, what should he emphasize? 855-784-4255. 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We'd love to hear from you. 855-784-4255. Let's go to Detroit, Michigan. Like I said, city of my birth. Go blue. Go Tigers. Go Lions. Tom in Detroit. Tom, listening on AM 1400. Thank you. You tell me. I said go blue. Do you think Michigan might go red this November?
1: There's definitely a possibility, and we're very, very hopeful. As far as recommending to the Republicans what they should do, I was shocked when El Saeed is bringing back the New Green Deal rhetoric, and he's very much wanting to get that brought back forward, probably for all the scam that it is.
0: Yeah.
1: So if I were Mike Rogers or any Republican campaign, I would get that soundbite, which is out there, and let people know if they're upset about $4 a gallon gasoline now, we know when the Biden administration was talking about New Green Deal that gas would get up to between $6 and $8 a gallon, even more in California. So I that's the one thing I would do because, as you know, the gas prices raise the cost of everything else. And with Republicans, the gas prices are definitely coming down and are projected to. If El Sayed and Benson get in here at Michigan, you're going to see Michigan state taxes for gasoline go up, along with national taxes, it looks like, on gasoline. So
0: yeah,
1: That's what I would recommend they look at.
0: Well, I think that's very astute. And also, by the way, you gave all the reasons why the Green New Deal would be crippling to our economy, and most specifically with regard to gas prices, energy prices, and how it affects everything. But that really resonates in a place like Michigan, where last I checked, automobiles and the internal combustion engine are kind of important, not only to the economy, but to the culture in that state.
1: Absolutely. And I can say I work in the automotive industry, but I won't say for who.
0: Sure.
1: But had the Trump administration not come in, there would be no automotive jobs here in Michigan. Everything was headed below the border and overseas. And because of the tariffs and everything else, that's the only reason you're seeing the investment. You got Toyota building another plant in Texas. You've got all kinds of plants getting built here, which means jobs. And for every job in an assembly plant, it's estimated 14 to 18 additional jobs in the plant and or community that plant resides in. So that's huge, and I just hope people understand we can't shut the U.S. down under this globalist thinking and New Green Deal. We got to be America first, you know, Michigan first for us here in Michigan, and really open our eyes up to socialism and its pitfalls.
0: Well, listen, Tom, I like what you said, and I like the fact that you want Mike Rogers, and for that matter, every Republican running in this general midterm election, to be very specific about the policies in question here. You know, Abdul Al-Sayed is saying, you know, money out of politics, money in your pocket, and Medicare for all. It's the little tagline. And boy, does it sound great. Now, everything he says sounds great. The problem is how he intends to do all those things. When he says money in your pocket, I'm sorry, where's that money coming from? Who are you taking it from exactly? And who are you to decide whose money you take from whose pocket and then put in whose pocket? And exactly how do you put that money in our pocket? They're never challenged about those things, and their slogans end up, frankly, enticing people who don't really get it, people who don't recognize how dangerous these ideas are.
1: And you brought up another good point. With Medicare for all and the socialism style health care, what people aren't thinking is they're thinking that everything they have today will just be free. But that's not the way it works. Just ask anybody from Canada.
0: Yeah.
1: With the socialistic health care, your doctors tell you where you need to go to see them. So if you're in Detroit and they're trying to balance out doctor workloads under a government model, they could send you to Ann Arbor, they could send you to Toledo, they could send you anywhere for care because it's on you. And if you don't mind waiting 8 or 10 months to see a doctor, well, then socialism is okay. But if you want to be able to see your doctor and you want a doctor locally, the socialistic model for medicine just doesn't work, and that's proven over and over again.
0: Tom, being from Detroit, Mike Rogers should be able to make that case.

0: race in Michigan better than anyone. Because right now, if you're a Canadian and you've got their beautiful Medicare for All style socialized medicine and you need an MRI and they've got you scheduled out a year from now, you're heading to Detroit on the Ambassador Bridge or the Gordie Howe Bridge. You're getting your MRI in America. People aren't heading to Windsor for their health care from Detroit. They're not going across the Detroit River over into Canada for superior health care. It's going the opposite way. And that argument needs to be made. And it needs to be made robustly. You can't just wave this away and just say, oh, they're socialists, they're Marxists. No, no, no. You need to be specific. And God, and Tom in Detroit, listening on AM 1400. Thank you so much for calling in here. Tell the Wolverine State I said hi. I can't emphasize this enough. Republicans do need to take this threat seriously. They can't just think that they can, drum up images of Joseph McCarthy and Alger Hiss and win the day with anti-communist rhetoric. I agree with them. You should be worried about the communist threat. You should be worried about this rhetoric. You should be worried about what their designs are. But you should be most worried about the fact that they're winning elections. They're winning elections by putting up very, very skilled, polished, and talented candidates. Abdul Al-Sayed is a talented guy. There's a definition for a talented candidate. You know who else is a talented candidate? Barack Obama. You know who else is a talented candidate? Bill Clinton. They're a talented candidate because they can lie to you, looking you straight in the eyes, and seem sincere. They'll even lie to you with a smile on your face and sell you a horrible idea and make you seem like you want it. Make it seem like you actually think it's a good idea, even though in your heart you know it won't work. And they're also very skilled at preying on people's fears and their concerns. They recognize the fact that people do feel ungrounded right now. They feel like the system is rigged against them. I know that people feel that way because that's why we voted for Trump in the first place. And dang it, the Republicans in the House, and specifically the Republicans in the Senate, haven't done anything to help Trump change as much as we wanted him to change. And so the assumption is, oh, well, it's still broken and Trump's part of the problem. The Republicans are part of the problem. And it's true, there are a handful of Republicans in the Senate who are, in fact, part of the problem. A lot of them chose not to run for re-election this time around, or they lost their primaries. But we cannot overlook the fact that voters actually are feeling these things. They are desperate. They do want change. We wanted change, too. But that the bureaucrats and the Russian collusion hoaxers and now all of the left-wing judges who were trying to stand in the way of everything Trump's trying to do to bring the change that we asked for, the mobs in the street trying to stop ICE from bringing the change that we wanted in the form of deportations of illegal immigrant criminals, that's keeping us from getting the change we want. People want change. Republican politicians need to understand that and address it. They just need to give them a better solution for that change than the Marxist slogans they're getting right now from these very skilled candidates. Joe, in Richmond, Virginia, where you had a big primary yesterday, you're listening on WMAL, and I appreciate it. Joe, talk to us. You're on O'Connor and Company. Hey, Joe. Joe in Richmond, line 3.
1: Hello.
0: Hi, Joe. You're on.
1: Yes, sir. Hey, you just kind of made my point for me with what you were just talking about. But let me throw one other thing in there. You were talking about left-wing judges and all that. I haven't seen the Republican Party going after these judges or even the Republican judges that don't have the kahunas to throw the book at these, like the Fannie Willis and the Nathan Wades and Jack Smith. I'd like to know how Jack Smith got access to all this information. I mean, does he just walk around D.C., going in government buildings and just saying, hey, I want this, I want that, and people just acquiesce to it? How's that happen?
0: Well, there have been judges who signed off on a lot of warrants, and they are referring Jack Smith, I believe, for some violations. And Judge Bozeman, I think, is the one that signed off on a lot of those warrants. He should be investigated. And yesterday we did report on one judge in particular that is now being referred for impeachment, or the impeachment proceedings are going in the House. This is a judge who stood in the way of the Supreme Court decision allowing President Trump to remove temporary protective status. The president went ahead and did that after the Supreme Court decision for Haitians and Syrian illegal immigrants who were here under that TPS. A judge tried to stand in the way, and now the House is moving for impeachment proceedings. We'll see how that goes. But, Joe, you're right. It's a slow roll, and it needs to be accelerated. And Chief Justice John Roberts can and should be part of that conversation, too. Joe, thanks for the call. We'd love to hear more from you, 855-784-4255, as we reflect on yesterday's primary results and also the way forward for Republicans for a miraculous victory this November, 855-784-4255. 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
2: Today will bring humid conditions with intervals of bright sunshine along with a couple of showers and a thunderstorm in the afternoon. The high will reach 88. Tonight will be rather cloudy and humid with a low of 69. Tomorrow expect intervals of clouds and sunshine with a chance of a thunderstorm in spots, remaining humid with a high of 88. On Friday there will be times of sun and clouds with a chance of a thunderstorm, and it will remain humid with a high of 84. Saturday will be mostly cloudy and humid with a couple of showers and a thunderstorm, reaching a high of 84. I'm meteorologist Joe Lundberg on 98.9 FM, The Answer.
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1: One last word from Michigan here. This one from John James. John James, congressman from Michigan, just won the nomination for the Republicans to be governor. Quickly, this is the audio of him leaving the stage last night.
2: All right, just got off stage, just won the nomination. So excited for your love, your trust, your support, and your prayers. Now the real work starts. We have 90 days to fight for this state. We have 90 days to defeat socialism. We cannot be patriots from our patio. We need to make our voice heard. We need to do the right thing. Stand up. November 3rd is the date. We're going to push back, and we're going to save our republic and save our state. Thank you so much for your support. We're going to get it done. Let's fly.
1: Let's fly. Former Apache helicopter pilot there for the Army, John James. He's run statewide for the U.S. Senate and fallen short before, and now he's running for governor. He was endorsed by President Trump. He defeated soundly a pretty crowded field, and he's a good candidate. He's an attractive guy. He's also African-American, and that could help Mike Rogers with the African-American community in Michigan, who people don't talk about it, but there is definitely some animosity between that community, a long, very influential, powerful community in Wayne County, Michigan, outside of Detroit and in Detroit, for that matter, and the Arab-American community, also in Wayne County, in Dearborn, Hackensack, Macomb County area, Oakland County areas. That's Abdul al-Sayed's base of support. He's been preying on a lot of racial identity politics. The black leaders in Michigan actually supported Haley Stevens against him. Will they stay in the party? Will they sit it out? Or will they be attracted to John James? And will that help Mike Rogers? This is an incredible race to watch in Michigan, and we'll continue to watch it right up through Election Day. Joining us right now is another important race for us here in the nation's capital. It's the 10th Congressional District of Virginia, which had been long held by Republicans for quite some time until recent years, where Democrats, partly because of animosity against Donald Trump in the Tony suburbs of Washington, D.C., partly because of demographic shifts in Loudoun County that we have talked about through the school board fights and all of the other aspects of what's going on in Loudoun. Well, this race is always one to watch. It always is quite expensive. And now we have our Republican candidate from yesterday's primary, Dave Beckwith, joining us. Congratulations, Mr. Beckwith, on winning that nomination for Virginia 10. Are you ready?
3: I am ready, Larry. Thank you very much for having me on. We've been focused on November 3rd the whole way. We knew we had to win the primary. But this district has been ill-served by the current incumbent, and we plan to retire him after just one term in office.
1: Yeah, Suha Subramaniam is a freshman, and he has been a bit of a non-entity from my perspective. Where is he most vulnerable, and what message do you bring to the voters there in Virginia 10?
3: I think where he's most vulnerable is that he has not represented the district. He's represented his party. He's been a party line voter. He voted to shut the government down well over 10 times. I was in down at the Pentagon as a federal civilian, and I lived through his 42-day shutdown that he kept voting for and voting for as we lost two paychecks, as people who worked for me had to take loans. He has failed to represent the district. I cannot fathom a congressman who would shut down the government who represents Loudoun County, Prince William County, Fauquier County. So I'll be reminding them of that and committing to them that I will be representing the district and fighting for what the district needs.
1: That's huge. There's so many government employees and military personnel that live in Loudoun County, and for this guy to ignore them and their needs and their paycheck and just do whatever Hakeem Jeffries tells him to do, that is a great line of attack, and I think it's going to resonate. Tell us a little bit more about yourself, Mr. Beckwith. This won't be your only time on the program, I promise, but give us a quick overview.
3: The other thing that's really resonated, from getting 1,000 signatures to going to so many events, I talked about my 30 years of Air Force service. I was so blessed to be able to serve the nation. I also was able to be a Deputy Assistant Secretary of War down at the Pentagon, serving our people. That's all about protecting our citizens, protecting the Constitution. I think what really resonated with people is that I'm not a politician. This isn't about politics. This is about doing what's right for the people. That's what they're yearning for in Congress, especially in this district. and that's what I plan to deliver. I'm also a homeschool dad. People appreciated the fact that we took the time out to raise our own children. I know not everybody can do that. So regardless of whether your children are in public school or private school, or you're homeschooling them, you ought to be able to do that in a way where they're not indoctrinated with morals you don't believe in. And that really resonated across the entire district.
1: Well, listen, we want to make sure that the NRSC is on your side and you're getting all the support that you can from the RNC and the National Party, because this is going to be an expensive race. So stay on the radar here. Don't be a stranger. We want to have you on again. Because we want Democrats to be defending districts like Virginia 10, so that it makes it that much harder for them to gain that majority. We need Republicans like you to win these races and keep them on their back heel. So congratulations on winning that primary, and we're excited to spend more time with you between now and Election Day.
3: Thanks, Larry. I look forward to it. And November 3rd is ours for the taking, and we're going to make sure we do that.
1: Give him the website, Dave Beckwith. Close strong with the website.
3: BeckwithForCongress.com. That's BeckwithForCongress.com. Thanks, Gary.
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7: Breaking news this hour from Town Hall. I'm Rich Thomason. Michigan's Democratic U.S. Senate primary, it's a real cliffhanger. Leftist Abdul El-Sayed leads the establishment candidate Haley Stevens by a razor-thin margin. Former Salem Radio Network talk show host Chris DeGaulle has won the Republican primary for Congress in Missouri's 6th Congressional District, beating four opponents. DeGaulle is favored to win in November in the heavily Republican Missouri District. Democratic Congressman Wesley Bell has defeated former squad member Cori Bush in the Missouri primary. President Trump predicts it won't be long now, expects a deal with Iran on the Strait of Hormuz to come either today or tomorrow. The Ukraine-Russia war drags on. The latest Russian missile barrage on Kiev has killed at least 17 people, wounding scores more.
8: Ukraine's President Volodymyr Zelensky says Russia's overnight strikes mainly targeted warehouses belonging to civilian businesses, as well as infrastructure and a railway. railway station, hitting strikes that he describes as having no connection to the war, including a brewing company, building material warehouses, and civilian logistics facilities. The attacks are the latest in a series of large-scale Russian ballistic missile strikes that have become near routine. The intensified barrages are exploiting Ukraine's critical shortage of interceptor missiles. I'm Charles Villadelfo.
7: Police are holding a man who was allegedly scoping out President Trump's Los Angeles County golf course ahead of Mr. Trump's planned visit. The L.A. County Sheriff's Department says a man was taking photos and video, had a 16-round magazine with ammo in his pocket, and they say they recovered a loaded pistol in the man's car. On Wall Street this morning, stock futures in positive territory so far. The Dow futures up 191 points. NASDAQ futures better by 75, and the S&P futures are up 32 points. More on these stories, townhall.com.
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7: A stray SpaceX rocket is on track to crash into the moon, and as they watch, researchers are hoping to learn.
11: Those watching the moon in the UK, even with telescopes, won't have seen much, as daylight would have washed away the tiny flash of the impact. Because scientists know the rocket's size, speed, and the exact spot where it hits, they can test their ideas about how impacts make craters, throw out debris, and affect the moon's interior. These measurements will help engineers design safer moon bases and lunar landers by showing how much impacts throw up lunar rock. It also adds to our knowledge of how the Earth and moon formed 4.5 billion years ago.
7: That's the BBC's Palab Ghosh. The head of the World Health Organization has arrived in Congo, supporting measures being ramped up to slow the world's fastest growing Ebola outbreak. So far has claimed more than 1,700 lives. News and analysis.
12: Today will bring humid conditions with intervals of bright sunshine along with a couple of showers and a thunderstorm in the afternoon. The high will reach 88. Tonight will be rather cloudy and humid with a low of 69. Tomorrow expect intervals of clouds and sunshine with a chance of a thunderstorm in spots, remaining humid with a high of 88. On Friday, there will be times of sun and clouds with a chance of a thunderstorm, and it will remain humid with a high of 84. Saturday will be mostly cloudy and humid with a couple of showers and a thunderstorm, reaching a high of 84. I'm meteorologist Joe Lundberg on 98.9 FM, The Answer.
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1: 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Good morning. Thanks for starting your day the right way here on this program as we continue to unpack yesterday's remarkable results in the primaries. Not exactly what people expected, but sort of what people expected. We'll get into those details momentarily. Also in the Relief Factor studios, we'll be joined coming up in 30 minutes by Kelly Loeffler. She's the SBA administrator, former senator from Georgia. We'll ask her about that hotly contested race there with John Ossoff. That's all coming up. Right now, though, we're joined by the best in the business, chief political correspondent for the Washington Examiner. He is the one and only Byron York. Byron, my friend, good to talk with you. Thanks for joining us.
20: Good morning, Larry. Good to be here.
1: So a win is a win is a win. We know that. But let's face it, the expectations for Abdul El-Sayed were very, very high. And boy, was it razor thin. In fact, there's some outlets that still haven't called it. What do you make of the results in this hotly contested and very contentious Senate primary for the Democrats?
20: You probably shouldn't spend the day before the election going to a DSA pool party with Hassan Piker. I think that's one thing
1: probably
20: don't do. Either that or, you know, you make sure there's no cameras around, you know, kind of run up with your hand.
1: Was that arrogance, overconfidence, or was that because he's a pretty skilled politician?
20: Well, I think they had to have some overconfidence because, you know, I'm looking right now at the Real Clear Politics average of polls going back to early July, and they have El-Sayed up by 14, 15, 10, 16, jeez, 13, and 7.
1: Yeah.
20: Okay. And right now he's up by 1.3. Mm. Now, the thing is that I really, in the big picture, I wouldn't want this to become a polling story, even though it is a polling story, because the fact is this kind of socialist adjacent candidate is now won a statewide race in Michigan.
1: Yeah.
20: And is going to be the Democratic nominee for the Senate. He's got a chance to become Senator El-Sayed. So I think that's the big picture here. That's the big story. But it is a polling story because, I mean, look at those polls. They were really wrong.
1: Are we going to see some Democrats who are going to be basically never Abdul? I mean, let's face it. A big part of this ended up coming down on racial identity, ethnic identity, the state of Israel and its relationship, her relationship with Hamas terrorists certainly appealed to a big part of the electorate. Everyone talks about Dearborn, Michigan, but Birmingham, Bloomfield Hills, Farmington Hills, there's a pretty strong Jewish community and conservative Democrat community who it's going to take a lot for them to vote for someone like Abdul El-Sayed.
20: Yeah. Well, the Israel part is pretty clear. His position is pretty clear. The level of importance that he assigned to Israel and Gaza for a Senate race in Michigan was, you know, pretty clear. You know, as far as the racial identity thing, you know, that's going to be more interesting. We're going to need to see more stuff. But you know, a lot of black voters voted for Haley Stevens.
1: Yeah.
20: And did not vote for El-Sayed. And, you know, one of the big establishment Democrats with a national reputation, James Clyburn, South Carolina, basically the kingmaker in the 2020 election, said that he saw Abdul El-Sayed rally, and he didn't see many people who looked like himself, meaning he did not see many black Michiganders at this rally. Saw a lot of white progressives. And so I think the racial issue is going to be pretty interesting in the aftermath of this. But the Israel issue is pretty darn clear. I mean, we know where he stands.
1: Byron York is our guest, Washington Examiner. Byron, you're Chuck Schumer waking up this morning to this, because I doubt he stayed up late.
0: Oh, wow.
1: Yeah. What are you thinking this morning as you're Chuck Schumer and everything was all set for you to be the majority leader, the historical factors, the wind is at your sails, you've got the gas prices, Iran, everything working your way, and now you see the results in Michigan. Are you a happy man this morning?
0: No, he's not happy. I mean, he was opposed to El Sayed, you know, Schumer and Nancy Pelosi and, you know, Gary Peters, the retiring senator, and Clyburn that I just mentioned. I mean, a lot of really established Democrats were opposed. Now, you can't just assume that Mike Rogers is going to win. It's going to be a Republican seat. I don't think you can actually assume that because the polls, now here we are talking about polls again,
1: yes.
0: The sort of hypothetical polls of an El Sayed Rogers matchup had Rogers ahead a little bit, while mm-hmm. they had Rogers actually behind Haley Stevens, if there had been such a matchup. So you can't assume that. On the other hand, you think Republicans have to think they've got a better chance now to win Michigan. And by the way, do you know the last Republican to win a Senate seat from Michigan?
1: I was trying to think of that. I forget his name now, but he was.
0: You will remember the name when I say it.
1: Yeah.
0: Spencer Abrams.
1: Spencer Abrams, thank you. Spencer Abrams.
0: Who was elected in 1994, okay?
1: In the big Newt Gingrich revolution, that's right.
0: 32 years ago. That's the last time a Republican won a Senate seat in Michigan. So, anyway, here again. This guy, El Sayed, he says he's not a socialist. He's not a member of DSA. He's endorsed by DSA. He goes to DSA parties. Everybody thinks he's DSA, but he says he's not, which is what I would do. I mean, if I were a Democratic socialist running in a race in which it was kind of not a plus to be a Democratic socialist, I'd just deny that I was. I mean,
1: right.
0: You know, why not? So I think that's what's going on. But this is a big deal because we have been talking. I mean, how many hours did we talk about the victories of the DSA candidates in New York and in Colorado, one district in Colorado, and the mayor of Washington D.C.? We talked about that a lot. This is a lot bigger than that. A congressional district has about 750,000 people. So a district in that straddles Brooklyn and Queens elects a DSA nominates a DSA candidate. Fine. Michigan is a whole state. It's got more than 10 million people in it.
1: Yep.
0: The Democratic nominee is now, I don't know, DSA adjacent.
1: I'd love, whenever he says I'm not DSA, I need the follow-up question. Could you talk to your friends, your journalist friends? The follow-up is, well, why aren't you? What do you differ? What are they wrong about? I'd love to hear him articulate that.
0: Yeah, exactly.
1: Let me get back to my Schumer question again. I'll make it real inside baseball question.
0: Schumer again, okay.
1: Will Chuck Schumer green light money into this campaign? Will he open up his coffers to protect this seat, diverting very limited resources from the DSCC that could be used in more competitive races where they're hoping to gain some traction?
0: My guess is that Schumer's instinct would be to not have some big open rift civil war in the Democratic Party, but to offer a nominal amount of support, both financial and verbal, and talk a lot about how important it is to vote for Democratic candidates around the country, and just not have some sort of open civil war, which seems like a bad idea. Because if you mentioned earlier, there go the dream of capturing the Senate. Democrats needed to win four seats. The Republicans have 53, so Democrats need to win four seats, which is really hard to win control of the Senate. But if they lose a seat in Michigan, they need to win five currently Republican-held seats to pick up control, which is really, really hard.
1: Yeah.
0: So I think it's in his interest to try to paper over these differences and get through November.
1: Quickly, Byron, Donald Trump, President Trump, and his influence on these midterms so far and going forward, where is this becoming a referendum on the Trump presidency, or are there other factors at play here? And how do you expect the president to be employed in some of these races between now and November?
20: Well, you know, in historically, the president's job approval rating has been one of the best predictors about how his party is going to do in a midterm election. And we've talked about this. You go back, you know, 70 years, and presidents have only picked up seats in midterms twice. And there were very unusual situations. Bill Clinton in 1998 during the Lewinsky scandal when Republicans were threatening to impeach him. And then George W. Bush in 2002,
1: right,
20: after the September 11th attacks. So those are very unusual circumstances. Otherwise, presidents lose seats. Now, we know Republicans don't have seats to lose. I mean, literally a handful of seats. That means five. They lose those and they've lost control. Yeah. So they're in a very, very precarious situation. And Trump's job approval, here again, citing Real Clear Politics average of polls, has ticked below 40. And I believe yesterday it ticked below 39. And that is really not a good sign for a midterm race.
1: Byron York, there's a reason why they say he's the best, because, well, he is the best. Byron, always great to talk with you, my friend. Don't be ashamed. You're going to be
20: Thank you, Larry, a lot
1: between now and Election Day.
20: Good to be here. Thanks.
1: You need to sign up for his daily newsletter, by the way, over at Washington Examiner. He is the chief political correspondent of Washington Examiner, and Byron York is definitely one of the smartest men in this town when it comes to politics. Thanks for joining us, Byron. Coming up next, we've learned a little more than we need to about Abdul al-Sayed and his, well, proclivities. We'll tell you next.
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12: Today will bring humid conditions with intervals of bright sunshine along with a couple of showers and a thunderstorm in the afternoon. The high will reach 88. Tonight will be rather cloudy and humid with a low of 69. Tomorrow expect intervals of clouds and sunshine with a chance of a thunderstorm in spots, remaining humid with a high of 88. On Friday, there will be times of sun and clouds with a chance of a thunderstorm, and it will remain humid with a high of 84. Saturday will be mostly cloudy and humid with a couple of showers and a thunderstorm, reaching a high of 84. I'm meteorologist Joe Lundberg on 98.9 FM, The Answer.
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35: In 1796, George Washington made one of the most consequential decisions in American history. He chose not to seek a third term as president. So why does that matter? Because America was not built on permanent rulers. It was built on ordered liberty. Faith teaches that authority is a stewardship, not a possession. Leaders are accountable to God for how they use power. And why does that still matter today? because republics survive when leaders respect limits and citizens defend them. Washington's lesson still stands. A republic is preserved when power has limits, and public service remains a duty to God and country, not a path to personal rule.
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1: And I am so thrilled when I found out that this show was going national with the Salem Radio Network and all of the affiliates that have picked us up outside of the Salem Radio Network, and we value you and appreciate you as well. I was thrilled to know that I'd be heard in Detroit, Michigan, because that's the place of my birth. I still root for pretty much every team that originates in Detroit and in Michigan. I have family, much family that's still, a lot of family that still lives there. So I love that Michigan is such a major political story right now with the Senate race. And so for everyone in Michigan or for everyone on the network here on O'Connor and Company, I just want to say, because you may be hearing when, you know, when a segment ends and you hear news from your local news provider, you may be hearing that it's still too close to call in Michigan. And I know that's confusing. What's happening here is that a lot of media outlets have made the call and said that Abdul al-Sayed is the winner. Other media outlets are still calling it too close to call. By any various count right now, it's about a percentage point lead that he holds, with about 97% of the districts reporting all of the votes. Many have done the calculation that Haley Stevens just doesn't have enough votes to bring it in. But that's why. And by the way, it could be. You never know. Listen, she's the Democrat establishment candidate. And if there's one thing we've learned, the Democrat establishment will somehow find ballots to help their candidate win. Now, usually it's against a Republican, but in this case, who knows? You never know. Stranger things definitely have happened in my lifetime. The morning after a tightly fought election where it looks like one candidate has won. And then, oh, look, the Democrat establishment candidate just found a trunk load of ballots. And here's a bunch. Oh, look at how all the mail-in ballots are coming in. I'll tell you this, though. One thing, two things that we need to analyze here. The first is Haley Stevens absolutely cleaned up in Wayne County, Michigan. Now, Wayne County, Michigan is Detroit. Detroit and the tight suburbs right around Detroit. It's where I was born. It's where I lived. And it is a highly concentrated black vote. And they went for Haley Stevens big time. What people don't like to talk about in southeastern Michigan is the animosity that is right out in the open between the newly arrived in the last 30, 40 years Arab American community and the longstanding, very powerful and influential African American community, specifically within the Democratic Party. Both groups align themselves with the Democrats, but they do not play nicely with each other. And there's a lot of resentment between those groups. And prominent black leaders all endorsed Haley Stevens because of that animosity toward the Arab American community in Hamtramck, Dearborn, and other parts of the Detroit Wayne County area. This will be fascinating to see. If you want to talk about how electable Abdul al-Sayed is, see what happens with the black vote in the next few days and black leadership in Detroit. And I want to remind you, the Republican nominee for governor is African-American military veteran Congressman John James. Can Mike Rogers do what President Trump did in Michigan and build up some goodwill with the black community in Wayne County? Will he be able to siphon off some of Haley Stevens' support and keep it against Abdul al-Sayed, or at the very least keep those votes from showing up one way or the other on election day? Watch that space. That's something worth watching. Also worth watching, Abdul al-Sayed, who fashions himself some kind of influencer. He loves his crazy left-wing socialist pro-Hamas podcasters and influencers. And he spends a whole lot of time on his social media and at the gym, by the way. I'm suspicious of any guy who wants to be in the Senate who has enough time to look as jacked as this guy does. Have you noticed His triceps are gigantic. He spends way too much time in the gym. I don't think he has a real job. But anyway, those two worlds merged here with a video yesterday that went viral. He was at the gym and somebody was asking about social media. And then he revealed something about the kind of content that is pushed to him on Instagram. Here, take a listen to this and then we'll discuss it.
2: Like, you think about if you're on Instagram, my team has access to my Instagram account. And like the things that I actually look at on Instagram, right? Of course, we get served that on your For You page. But then like every third video that scrolls on its own is going to be some OnlyFans model. And it's because it clocked me as being a 40-some-year-old man.
1: No, that's not why. That's not, it's not because you're a 40-year-old some odd man. I assure you that there are many 40-year-old some odd men who, when they go to Instagram, they're getting videos about golfing or barbecue or football, real football, not that football that foreigners like Abdul Al-Sayed likes. 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
10: With SRN News, I'm Rich Thomason in Washington. Michigan's Democratic U.S. Senate primary is a real cliffhanger. Leftist Abdul Al-Sayed leads establishment candidate Haley Stevens by a razor-thin margin, 48.6% to 47.3%, more than 95% of the votes counted. The polls and the pundits had predicted that Al-Sayed would run away with the race. Elsewhere, Democrat Congressman Wesley Bell defeating former squad member Cori Bush in the Missouri primary, and Trump-endorsed Ty Masterson has won the GOP gubernatorial nomination in Kansas. President Trump is predicting that it won't be long now. He expects a deal with Iran on the Strait of Hormuz to come either today or perhaps tomorrow. The Ukraine-Russia war drags on, with the latest Russian missile barrage on Kiev killing at least 17 people. Dow futures are up 276. This is SRN News.
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12: Today will bring humid conditions with intervals of bright sunshine along with a couple of showers and a thunderstorm in the afternoon. The high will reach 88. Tonight will be rather cloudy and humid with a low of 69. Tomorrow expect intervals of clouds and sunshine with a chance of a thunderstorm in spots, remaining humid with a high of 88. On Friday, there will be times of sun and clouds with a chance of a thunderstorm, and it will remain humid with a high of 84. Saturday will be mostly cloudy and humid with a couple of showers and a thunderstorm reaching a high of 84. I'm meteorologist Joe Lundberg on 98.9 FM, The Answer.
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0: It's O'Connor and Company here this morning from the Relief Factor Studios, as always. And, you know, I keep hearing that the economy is stupid. The media has not learned a new trick since the 90s when it comes to elections. It's all about the economy, and that's true, but it's a little more complicated than that, isn't it? It's not just about the economy. It's about your economy. It's about how the economy is treating you specifically. We've seen times when economic factors are looking good and looking strong, and we're told the job market is great. But if you're not happy with your job, if you don't have upward mobility, if your wages have been stagnant, if you don't feel like you have the power or freedom to move from one job to another or maybe start your own career or your own small business, well, then the economy isn't that great. The job market isn't that great. It's really about how this economy is affecting you. And the fact of the matter is there are a lot of numbers, statistics, and factors within this economy that objectively are quite good and quite strong. The only question is, can the Trump administration get that message out? Well, let's talk about some of the good things that are going on right now in this economy, and most specifically how it affects the most important part of the economy and the jobs market, and that would be small businesses. We're big fans here of Kelly Loeffler. She is the administrator of the SBA, and she joins us now. Ma'am, thanks for joining us. Always good to talk with you.
1: Very great to be back on with you.
0: Well, the track record's pretty good here when it comes to small businesses and being able to really build that entrepreneurial spirit, build upon small businesses that were already established, or start your own business, especially since the big, beautiful bill from last year. I know you don't want to just say, look what we did last year, but we're really starting to see the fruits of it right now, aren't we?
1: Absolutely. And look what's going on right now. We don't even have to talk about last year, which was a great year, starting to turn the ship from the disastrous Bidenomics that drove inflation price levels up 21%, that drove interest rates up, that stagnated the jobs and wages in our economy. What's happening right now is an unprecedented economic boom. And I'm here in Virginia.

0: job growth in the Biden administration. First of all, a lot of it was just people returning to work after the pandemic. But otherwise, you were seeing government jobs, you were seeing minimum wage jobs, and they weren't manufacturing jobs in any way whatsoever. Can you talk to me about the new manufacturing jobs, specifically with small manufacturing? Because people think, I think when they think manufacturing, they immediately think, oh, it's, you know, automotive, or we're talking about, you know, airlines or something. But it's really small manufacturers that are driving this.
1: Exactly, Larry. That's why I love to talk about this, because in fact, 98% of all of America's manufacturers meet the small business definition, but our big manufacturers can't do it without them. So if you talk to the CEO of Ford, he tells me, I cannot do it without 5,000 small manufacturers spread across this heartland. These are machining operations, they're materials fabrication shops. There's, like I'm going to today, some of the technology that make the, you know, discrete technology that goes in our weapons systems. We know that without this manufacturing base, what happened to our nation over the last 50 years, where it was hollowed out, we lost 90,000 factories, five million jobs. And we sent it overseas and told the workers, you know what, you know, folks in China and Mexico are going to do your jobs. And that ends with President Trump saying, we're going to make things in America, and we're going to make them better than ever, and we're going to have industrial dominance. And that's why the working family tax cuts rewards hard work. It doesn't punish it. And that's what the last administration, they didn't just punish it with high taxes and high prices. They really strangled it with massive regulation that just kept our manufacturers from building. But thanks to President Trump, we are a nation of builders, and I see it everywhere I go.
0: Speaking with SBA Administrator Kelly Loeffler, and I wonder if you could talk about how the tariff policy has affected one way or the other manufacturing, and specifically whether it affects small manufacturing. By the way, that's just astounding. 98% of the manufacturing in America is actually small manufacturers and fall under SBA definition. How has the tariff policy affected either positively or negatively those manufacturers?
1: Well, tariffs have been very positive. So when you think about that 98%, these are folks that were told that China's going to make the parts. Their local machining operation, where they have maybe 20 factory workers, and I call them factory loosely, but these are skilled trades. These are men and women who are welding. They're operating CNC machines, presses, lathes, laser-driven, robotics, cutting, and you know, all the things that it used to take thousands of workers to do, we're now able to do locally, do it better with faster turnaround time. And so tariffs have made all the difference in that, because, you know, take Coosa Steel or any steel plant I'm walking around today, might have 100 to 300 workers in it, which meet the small business definition, but they were all down on their last leg. It was like maybe one shift a few days a week. Now they're up to two, maybe three shifts 5 days a week because of tariffs. And so President Trump has really saved this country by putting tariffs back on, and they're reciprocal tariffs. These are tariffs that Europe had exacted on us and China. If you look at U.S. trade rep Jameson Greer's trade book, half of it is Europe and China putting tariffs on us.
0: Do we need to do a better job of getting that message out? Because right now, a lot of voters, they think the tariffs are bad and they're not helping the economy. But you just painted a picture that by having these tariffs, the reciprocal tariffs, as you appropriately labeled them, it has actually increased the demand here domestically for products that people normally would have been getting from a foreign nation. But now, because you can get them domestically tariff-free, it means that American businesses and American companies can make these items and manufacture them with American employees and ship them domestically. By the way, that also helps mid-size and larger manufacturers, because they don't have to keep this stuff on their shelves for 6 months waiting for the next freight to come in across the Pacific. They can get products manufactured in a much shorter time frame, so it helps them with their inventory control.
1: That's exactly right, and that's what everyone says. They don't realize. They said, I did not realize what I was giving up by relying on China. Maybe consumer taste changed while that shipment was on the water, and then they still had to pay for it. You know, the list goes on and on. But the bottom line is jobs and wages. We have record all-time employment in America right now. We have rising wages because people are coming to America to build and buy things. Foreign manufacturers are saying, I want to make it in America.

0: Monday morning, I was in Macon, Georgia, doing a ribbon cutting, getting to put the shovel in the dirt for the first part of a new factory that a small business, a small manufacturer that started with an SBA loan, he's going to hire 500 more employees because of fair trade. That's happening community after community. So you can't tell me that tariffs are destroying this country when under the first term of President Trump, we had 1.9% inflation. Joe Biden kept the tariff on and then added some in China. And so this is a policy that is working for this country.
1: All right. Kelly Loeffler is our guest. She's the administrator of the SBA. You mentioned Georgia, so I'm going to have to ask you about the political scene down there. You know it well. I'll get to that in a moment, though. But before I do, I did want to ask you one other thing about your role at SBA, because it struck me when it was announced that you would be part of Vice President Vance's anti-fraud task force. That is such an important issue. And the more we learn about the rampant fraud in our federal government and these government programs that keep siphoning more tax dollars and increasing our debt, we find out that people are robbing us blind. What is your role there on anti-fraud, and what can you tell us about the efforts so far?
0: Well, I think, and thank you for asking, that the SBA has an outsized role in this because we touch so much of the money that came out during COVID. Now, that was $1.2 trillion that went to small businesses because the SBA has the biggest network of banks, 5,000 banks around the country that was able to get that money out. But unfortunately, $200 billion of that was marked as fraudulent by the Office of Inspector General. Mm. So as we go back through that, we're able to apply lessons learned, bring that to the task force. We're working with Palantir to apply AI flags and algorithms to detect it quicker, because there is so much fraud that if we don't use AI and at least setting parameters, of course, all of this will be determined by humans, but at least flagging, it will take us 900 years to get through all of it. And taxpayers deserve accountability today. We've already sent $22 billion of fraudulent loans back to Treasury for collection. That encompasses about 500,000 borrowers that we've sent to the DOJ for prosecution.
1: All right, let's get to this Georgia political scene, because you know it well as a former senator from Georgia. John Ossoff running for reelection. He's just a one-term senator here. He recently said, and this went viral, they love him on the left there. They think he's going to be president. I'm going to quote him. Donald Trump's rise is a symptom of a deeper disease. I suspect many of you are here because you recognize that our task is not to just to contain his wickedness, but to cure the rot that gave rise to it. Does he know that Georgia just voted pretty significantly for Donald Trump? When he says the rot and the wickedness of Donald Trump, he's talking about Georgia voters.
0: Yeah, well, that's 100% his platform is running on hatred of our great president to distract from the fact that he has taken abhorrent votes in the Senate. He voted against the working family tax cut. He wanted to have families pay more to the government and take less home. He wanted to put boys in girls' locker room. He voted for that. He voted in lockstep for Joe Biden's open borders. He has to keep the focus on his hatred for President Trump and this administration because he has nothing to show Georgia's voters. And those are just facts. That's not even political. His policy is completely out of step with Georgia. Georgia is a red state. Everywhere I go across Georgia, people say, thank you for the work you guys are doing. This thing's turning around. Because we were going in a pretty bad direction. You look at, they had high energy prices as a policy. We had national average $5 as a policy. There weren't even any wars going on. So that's just the tip of the iceberg.
1: And real fast, when you last ran, it was before Georgia instituted some voter integrity provisions that Joe Biden and John Ossoff called Jim Crow. Ossoff opposes those same sort of measures at the federal level. How big of an impact do you think that's going to be in this reelection attempt for John Ossoff and for candidate Representative Collins?
0: Well, it's absolutely critical, and it's why we need the Save America Act, because what we did in Georgia was we made sure that you have election integrity brought back in a myriad of ways. I mean, we had to pass right. hundreds of pages of election laws after 2020. But having something like voter ID and citizenship, that's pretty common sense. You require an ID to get into John Ossoff's political rallies. You
1: that's
0: have to
1: right.
0: have an ID to shop in Mondami's socialist grocery store. So these are common sense. It tells the whole story about why they don't want to have ID.
1: SBA Administrator Kelly Loeffler, thanks for joining us today. Always great to talk with you. Keep up the great work.
0: Thank you, Larry.
1: Whether you're climbing the corporate ladder, launching a new project, or you're just looking for that extra edge, you know that your brain is your absolute most valuable asset. 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
2: Today will bring humid conditions with intervals of bright sunshine along with a couple of showers and a thunderstorm in the afternoon. The high will reach 88. Tonight will be rather cloudy and humid with a low of 69. Tomorrow expect intervals of clouds and sunshine with a chance of a thunderstorm in spots, remaining humid with a high of 88. On Friday there will be times of sun and clouds with a chance of a thunderstorm and it will remain humid with a high of 84. Saturday will be mostly cloudy and humid with a couple of showers and a thunderstorm reaching a high of 84. I'm meteorologist Joe Lundberg on 98.9 FM, The Answer.
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1: I was really up late last night waiting for the results of one race in particular. Yes, I'm originally from Michigan. Yes, all eyes are on the race between Stevens and El Sayed, which, by the way, Decision Desk is now officially called for El Sayed as well. But other outlets are holding their fire. We'll see what happens. It is very close. But I was watching one race in particular, the Republican primary in the 6th Congressional District of Missouri. Why? You know why? Everyone listening knows why. Because Chris DeGaulle stepped away from this very microphone to decide to run for his district, his home, Missouri 6. He was caught in a very hotly contested Republican primary, one of the tightest Republican primaries this cycle. And the victor, the nominee for Congress for Missouri 6, joins us right now, the one and only Chris DeGaulle. My brother, congratulations.
2: Larry, first of all, thank you, and I want to thank Relief Factor for helping me be pain-free throughout... Oh, I don't have to do that anymore.
1: No,
2: good morning,
1: not,
2: Larry!
1: You don't have to worry about it, but you're still great at it.
2: Thank you, buddy, so much. I love you, and may I just say to you and your entire audience, I hope some of whom maybe enjoyed the show that we did it for a while before you took over the microphone, how blessed I feel to have received such warm well wishes and prayers throughout the entirety of this campaign.
1: Yeah.
2: This, you know, I know how much you love this audience, and so do I.
1: Mm-hmm.
2: And it sustained me throughout the ups and downs of all of it. So thank you.
1: And it was, listen, I remember when you were going through this decision, I'm sorry for revealing inside information from our conversations, but you know how the gig is. You just talk about your life a lot. And you were having some conversation about, well, you know, listen, it's not going to be easy. It's not going to be handed to me. There's going to be a fight in this primary. And I remember your attitude was, you know what? Let's go. I mean, that's what this is about. If it's worth fighting for, then you better get out there and fight for it. And you did have a fight on your hands.
2: Yeah, that was the thing that some assumed. Listen, I had the endorsement of the guy that currently occupies this seat, Congressman Sam Graves. He's an old friend of mine from a long time, and I worked for him in his third term for a while. So that's true. I did have that endorsement. But make no mistake, endorsements don't matter unless the voters endorse you.
1: Right.
2: You can, you know, President Trump can endorse you, and we've seen that maybe not all the time does that turn out. You have to earn the voters' trust, and that's what we did. We marched through 33 counties, 14,000 miles on my truck, tens of thousands of handshakes, you know, over 250 events, and one voter at a time, we tried to convince folks that we were the best to go forward and represent the 6th Congressional District of Missouri. And as my wife said, it's worth fighting for, and it should be a challenge. Nobody should just stroll into an office.
1: Right.
2: You should
1: have
2: to work for it. And really good men challenged me to get there, and I'm happy to have been fighting alongside them.
1: We're speaking with Chris DeGaulle. He is a Republican nominee for Congress in Missouri 6, and it's already sort of being assumed that it's a safe district, but they're going to throw money at you. The Democrats want that gavel in Hakeem Jeffries' hands, so you're going to continue to put up a good fight, I know, between now and Election Day, and it's not going to be easy. Just more of the same? You're going to keep canvassing the district and continue to listen to voters?
2: Yeah, there's a lot to learn. You know, it's a huge district, as I said, 33 counties, folks. I don't know if everyone can appreciate it, but I think it's got to be one of the larger districts in the country. It's bigger than three states of the union. It's just
1: crazy.
2: A massive amount of land.
1: Yeah.
2: And so I've got a lot of folks to meet. I mean, you know, there are parts of this district where you go and you say, "Hi, I'm Chris DeGaulle," and they say, "You're who now?"
1: Yeah, yeah.
2: You know, so
1: it's got to be humbling.
2: A lot of that.
1: Yeah.
2: Yeah.
1: I'm a radio host. Really, where?
2: I'm not familiar with you.
1: Yes.
2: Get out of here. Yeah. No, so there is work to be done, and the next 3 months are going to be North Missouri is a conservative place. We're a traditional place, and we're confident in victory in November, but the Democrats, as you say, they want it bad, and they're going to pull out all the stops. So we're in this for the long haul.
1: Was there an issue that kept popping up that surprised you, Chris, that you weren't expecting? Because you've been on top of the news, and I think you've had a pretty good finger on the pulse of what voters, especially Republican voters, care about. But did anything surprise you?
2: I had no idea how passionate people felt about the subject of data centers, Larry.
1: Mm.
2: It is all anybody wanted to talk about in this part of the country. Data centers, and whether they wanted them or whether they didn't, and I can tell you most people do not. Farmers and people who live in and around rural areas are not excited about it. There's a lot of mistrust. Now,
1: yep.
2: I'm not uniformly anti-data center, but I'm very, very pro-conversation. And what I can tell you is there's just not been a lot of open forum conversations. And so what you have are county governments and big corporations building these things,
1: yep.
2: and residents in counties very skeptical. So that
1: just strong-arming people?
2: A lot.
1: I love it.
2: Yeah.
1: But for all of our listeners, Chris and I did not talk about this. We talk about a lot, but we didn't. Chris, you need to know that for the last 2 months, we have been talking about data centers on an ongoing, regular basis. And there is no easy
2: right?
1: answer, because I know you're not, you know, carte blanche, bring your data centers wherever you want them. But you're also very against the idea of China getting a lead or dominating AI. It's something we do need this. But boy, oh, boy,
2: yeah.
1: do our leaders have to get smarter about how to make this work.
2: Yeah, we're talking about it. I mean, data center, literally everybody listening to us, watching us, you know, hearing this conversation, you and I able to talk because of data centers. Like,
1: yep.
2: It shouldn't be lost on anyone. The only way we're communicating in 2026 is courtesy of data centers. It's just a matter of where they're going to be built.
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1: We miss you, too. 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
9: Breaking news this hour from Town Hall, I'm Rich Thomason. As the vote count has continued in Michigan, the Democratic U.S. Senate primary has remained razor close. More than 95% of the vote now in.
10: We knew that this was going to be a close race. And that's exactly what we've got.
11: You're listening to Michigan Congresswoman Haley Stevens after primary voters deliver a nail-biting finish in the Abdul El-Sayed Stevens Senate battle. A close race, not the 10-point lead polls predicted for an El-Sayed win. Votes still being counted in the wee hours.
12: Turns out it takes a long time to count some votes in Michigan.
11: Laura Winters reporting.
9: Former Salem Radio Network talk show host Chris DeGaulle won the Republican primary for Congress in Missouri's 6th Congressional District, beating four opponents. Stegall is favored to win in November in the heavily Republican Missouri district. President Trump suggesting that you stick a fork in the Democratic Party with leftist radicals in the driver's seat. He says it's done.
13: I think they should have a new party, the Communists of America, and do well and get about 10% of the vote.
9: Mr. Trump also talking about the Iran standoff, says he expects a deal on the Strait of Hormuz to be reached either later today or tomorrow. The president says the Iranians know he was serious about striking a crushing blow in the absence of more talks and ultimately an agreement.
13: They saw it happening. They saw all the goods being loaded. They saw everything. They knew exactly what was happening. And I think it'd be very smart to make a deal. We'll see what happens.
9: GOP Senator Susan Collins says she's a no vote on Attorney General nominee Todd Blanche, jeopardizing his confirmation in the Senate. On Wall Street this morning, stock futures positive. The Dow futures are up 221 points. More on these stories at townhall.com.
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9: Along with drones and missiles, words are one of the weapons being used by Ukraine and Russia as their war rages on.
15: Russia and Ukraine are trading accusations that drone attacks are causing civilian deaths. In eerie footage reposted by Ukraine's president, a vegetable vendor in Kherson is seen running around his minivan set up as a produce stand, trying to escape what Zelensky says is a Russian drone. The man known as Yuri suffered wounds to his back, legs, and arms. In an interview with the regional military administration, he says it was a terrifying ordeal. Meanwhile, Russian officials say a drone strike at a crowded Black Sea beach killed 7 people on Monday, while 5 were killed Tuesday in the Moscow region. Neighboring countries are expressing concern that escalating attacks endanger shipping and could put food supply chains at risk. I'm Jennifer King.
9: And at least 17 people killed in the latest Russian attack on Ukraine. South and North Korea, along with Japan, and feeling the heat, the region being gripped by a record heat wave. News and
16: today will bring humid conditions with intervals of bright sunshine along with a couple of showers and a thunderstorm in the afternoon. The high will reach 88. Tonight will be rather cloudy and humid with a low of 69. Tomorrow expect intervals of clouds and sunshine with a chance of a thunderstorm in spots, remaining humid with a high of 88. On Friday, there will be times of sun and clouds with a chance of a thunderstorm, and it will remain humid with a high of 84. Saturday will be mostly cloudy and humid with a couple of showers and a thunderstorm reaching a high of 84. I'm meteorologist Joe Lundberg on 98.9 FM, The Answer.
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22: Dr. Abdul El Sayed becoming the new face of the Democrat Party, joining Hassan Piker and Zohran Mamdani and the squad. Rashida Tlaib, she won big last night. I'm not a big fan of Joe Concha, the Fox News guy, and it's personal because something he did to me, he came after me years ago with some column he wrote about me and Chris Wallace and caused me a whole lot of problems and hurt somebody in a way that I wish it hadn't happened. So I don't really like the guy very much. I think he's opportunistic. He's always shilling for a show, and you know, he wants his own. Give him his own show. I don't care. I'm sure he's fine. And once in a while, he writes something on social media that I think is really perfect. And he wrote something about Van Jones taking in the apparent victory, although most of the news media organizations are saying it's still too close to call, which, of course, goes right back to how every vote counts. Abdul El Sayed has a 48.5% lead to Haley Stevens' 47.5%. So, you know, what is that, less than one percentage point? It's too close to call, according to most media organizations. I hope he wins. I actually hope a Hamas-supporting, America-hating anti-Semite wins. Because Mike Rogers will coast to victory in November. But back to Concha for a minute. He reposted Van Jones's observations about this apparent victory by this Islamist, Abdul El Sayed, in Michigan. And Joe's interpretation was pretty funny. Got to give him some credit. I got to give credit where credit is due. Here's the clip that he posted from Van Jones, the CNN contributor, last night.
23: Look, I just want to echo that. If you are a young Muslim kid or an Arab kid, look at these numbers. Look at these numbers right next to us. You can do anything you want to in this country. We need you. We love you. If you're a parent with tears in your eyes tonight, I get it. We can talk about, as the congressman said, the politics later. It's history tonight, and God bless.
22: God bless. God bless. Or inshallah, as Abdul El Sayed said in his semi-victory speech last night. I'm saying that right? Inshallah? I think, or inshallah? I got to get that right. It's a Muslim expression that he decided to add to his semi-victory speech last night. Because make no mistake about it, he's very proud of his Muslim heritage. And, you know, hey, good for him. Here was Joe Concha's take. The shorter Van Jones would be, or the way to interpret what Van Jones just said, quote, "Sure, Jews are terrified, by my own admission, and this guy is a clear anti-Semite who believes Israel shouldn't exist, but look at the bright side. Hey, a lot of young people. Yeah, the guy's campaigning with Hassan Piker, who believes that America deserved 9/11. But hey, there's a lot of young Muslim kids with tears in their eyes today. Hey, Van, there's a lot of people with tears in their eyes today, but not for the reasons you think. But this is actually good news. Mike Rogers is a great candidate. And Michigan has been ruled by Democrats for a long, long time. Every poll suggests that Mike Rogers is going to thump Dr. Abdul El-Sayed. Now, of course, the concern we all have is, what if he doesn't? I get it. I get the fear. The fear ought to be real. The Democrat leadership is terrified of these young, upstart, America-hating communists. But look, the Democrat Party that we knew is gone. Now it's the party of Zohran and Abdul, at least for the time being. They've got a massive problem over the DNC. They can't get any fundraising. They're in trouble. But it's a whole... Here's what he said last night. Inshallah. That's what the speech was. And, you know, we go back to dealing with people who will instinctively say, well, you better not be Islamophobic. Now, that phrase has kind of gone away for a while. I've said over and over, look, not all Muslims are terrorists, but all the terrorists are Muslim. You know, when you've got people committing acts of horrific violence in the world, and they do it in the name of Allah, you understand what we're up against. This is an ideology. This is a mindset. This is a way of life for these people. And they really want to destroy America. They just do, bit by bit, piece by piece. Here he was last night, this sort of semi-victory speech, where, and you got to see the look on his face. If you're watching today on Salem News Channel, check out that grin, the cat that swallowed the canary grin, the mischievous Pex bad boy smile, where he's basically saying, I'm going to share with the world what a proud Muslim I am.
0: If and when we win this race, how are you going to beat Mike Rogers and their money? I want you to remind them that if we come through this, when we come through this, inshallah.
22: Yes. Inshallah. And look at him smiling and laughing. He got the biggest kick out of saying that. The crowd cheering. I guess a lot of Muslims in the crowd. Gosh. Did you ever think we'd be here as we think about 9/11? Remember what those days were like? Are you old enough to remember what those days were like? Were you with us then? Were you part of our audience when we had to evacuate the Empire State Building that fateful morning? Did you ever think we'd see Muslim mayors and Muslim senators and Muslim governors, maybe a Muslim president? And again, the difficulty is making sure that you have some discernment here. You've got to discern between rabid, violent, loving Muslims and Muslim Americans who just want to be left alone, live their lives, would never dream of hurting another person. It's not helpful every time I say that when some of you will say, that's not true, Mike, you're squishy, you're soft, they all hate us, they want us all dead. That's not helpful. Because it isn't true. It's just simply false. And you got to be careful when you paint with a broad brush. Now, politically speaking, and we'll go through the X's and O's, I'm thrilled for my former colleague, Chris Stegall, who won in Kansas, in Missouri, rather. Good, great job, District 6 in Missouri. He's going to be the new congressman. He won last night, and it's a solidly red district, so no problem there. Good news for Chris. But give me your analysis of what you think. I will tell you that, objectively speaking, this was a good night for the Republican Party. I truly believe that despite these primary victories by all these communists and Marxists and socialists, good will triumph in November. And I could be wrong, and I want to find out if you think I'm wrong. I believe with all of my heart that there is no way that we're going to turn the keys to the castle over to this bunch of circus freaks. There's no way. They are destructive. They despise this country. They hate you and me. They want to ruin anything that's left of our healthcare system with this idiotic Medicare for All scheme. They want to provide and promise free stuff to a bunch of entitled young people who are quite excited over the prospect of receiving free stuff with no thought beyond getting free stuff. They don't think about what it will do to taxes. They don't think about how it's going to ruin the country. They don't think about anything beyond their own selfish selves. Give me a free bus ride, freeze my rent, give me a lot of good stuff, and I'm in. I don't care if you hate the Jews and want to annihilate Israel and you want to destroy people in the name of Allah. I don't care. Give me my free stuff and I'm going to win. I'm all in. I'm on board. My theory is let them enjoy their primary victories and their special election wins. They're going to get their clocks cleaned in November. Am I wrong or am I right? I want to turn it over to you. 800-655-MIKE, 17 past the hour. It's a Wednesday, August 5th episode of the Mike Gallagher Show in the Relief Factor Studios. How are you? 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A little under the weather yesterday. I got some bad chicken, I think, night before last. Feeling like $1 million today, though. 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
4: 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As most Americans know, the Democratic Party has begun a dangerous flirtation with the Democratic Socialists of America. What's shocking is how far and how fast the rot has spread. To his credit, Democratic Congressman Tom Suozzi is pushing back with a pledge called the Promise to America. Its three core principles are simple common sense. We're capitalist, not socialist. We want safety, not lawlessness. And we're proud, not ashamed, of America. Here's the disturbing part. Of the 212 House Democrats, only 13 have signed on. That tells you how mainstream socialist ideas have become in the Democratic Party and how radicals have intimidated the moderates. It's shocking that these simple principles are now controversial in a major American political party. That should concern every voter who values freedom. Let's hope it's a wake-up call.
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1: Live look at Bethlehem, Pennsylvania on the Salem News Channel Camera Network. We appreciate you tuning in. SNC.TV, 23 past the hour. A lot of text messages pouring in. Delaware writes, Mike, I think it's great that these communists are winning in the primaries because in November, it'll be big wins for the Republicans. The majority of Americans are not going to vote for stone-cold communists. Georgia writes, good night for the Republican Party. Truth be told, if the old-school Democrat Party can fix an election, the DSA Party can too. Another Georgia text. I believe that you're right about November. However, we have to do everything in our power to make sure that happens. First thing that needs to happen is get the Save America Act passed. It's the only thing that needs to happen. It has become the most important thing this country can do. And if these goofballs don't stop twiddling their thumbs and trying to avoid doing it, we're doomed. We're doomed. Did you hear what Schumer said about nuking the filibuster? They're going to do it. The Democrats will nuke the filibuster and turn this country into something that will make all of us want to flee. We won't recognize America after they're through with it. And John Thune and Lisa Murkowski and Mitch McConnell, wherever in the world he is, they just stubbornly refuse to budge. And it's unbelievable. Dave's in Detroit, Michigan. Dave, you're first up. Welcome aboard. How are you, sir?
2: I'm on. Good. I just want to say, you know, you're very good at making political predictions because I think you were one of the only ones who said that Biden wasn't going to be the nominee, and darn if you weren't right. So I sure hope you're right about this. I live in Michigan, obviously, and I hope you're right about November.
1: Well, I was also one of the only ones that didn't have to change his mind 10 times about Trump. When he came down the escalator, I knew he was going to be the one. But Dave, we're in uncharted waters here. I mean, did you ever think we'd actually be talking about Islamists and communists taking over? I didn't ever see this day coming. Did you?
2: Well, not 20 years ago, not 15, but maybe, Barack Obama, to me, I think it's not a big, big surprise to me. It's not, I mean.
1: You saw it coming.
2: Nowadays.
1: Yeah, you thought it was coming.
2: Yeah, my only concern is the polls said that he was going to win by 10% over Stevens.
1: Haley Stevens. Well, that's it. Yeah. Well, that's why, again, this is a big night for Republicans, because he was expected to win easily, and he didn't. They still haven't called it in most of the media. I've got Saudia in Pennsylvania, first time listener to the Mike Gallagher show, and apparently Saudia's mind is blown. Is that a good thing or a bad thing, Saudia?
3: My mind is blown. It's just like the hateful things you're saying that are really making me sad as.
1: Like what?
3: Who absolutely loves this country. Like, the way you talk about Muslims, I cannot even regurgitate the things you've said about, like, specifically saying something about 9/11 and then connecting that to Muslims and then saying inshallah, inshallah, inshallah. Like, inshallah just means if God wills, and specifically if Allah wills.
1: Well, that's right. Can you do me a favor? Because you're a perfect caller for me, and I would love to give you all the time in the world, and we're up against a heartbreak. Do you mind hanging in for a minute? Because I would love to chat with you. Don't go away, okay?
3: Sure.
1: Thank you. Thanks for your patience. We'll continue with Saudia coming up.
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13: With SRN News, I'm Rich Thomason in Washington. It is a race that was supposed to be a lot closer than it was. In the Michigan Democratic primary, leftist U.S. Senate candidate Abdul El Sayed led the establishment candidate, Congresswoman Haley Stevens, by a slim margin all throughout the vote count. And polls had given El Sayed a double-digit lead prior to the election. Elsewhere, Democratic Congressman Wesley Bell defeating former squad member Cori Bush, that in the Missouri primary. And backed by President Trump, Ty Masterson has won the Republican gubernatorial nomination in Kansas. The president says a deal on the Strait of Hormuz is close at hand. He says it could come as early as today or perhaps tomorrow. The Russia-Ukraine war goes on. At least 17 people killed in an overnight Russian ballistic missile attack on Kiev. Wall Street stocks opening higher this morning, and this is SRN News.
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14: 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It's 844-45-BIBLE. 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
17: Today will bring humid conditions with intervals of bright sunshine along with a couple of showers and a thunderstorm in the afternoon. The high will reach 88. Tonight will be rather cloudy and humid with a low of 69. Tomorrow expect intervals of clouds and sunshine with a chance of a thunderstorm in spots, remaining humid with a high of 88. On Friday there will be times of sun and clouds with a chance of a thunderstorm and it will remain humid with a high of 84. Saturday will be mostly cloudy and humid with a couple of showers and a thunderstorm reaching a high of 84. I'm meteorologist Joe Lundberg on 98.9 FM, The Answer.
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1: Let's continue with Saudia. And first of all, Saudia, can I personally and profoundly thank you for hanging in there and being willing to talk to me? Sometimes we have these hard breaks, and I don't want to cut you short, and I want to give you an opportunity to express yourself. I know you're new to the show. This is the first time you've heard it. You say your mind is blown by what you feel is hateful rhetoric coming from me. But I want to give you an opportunity to expand upon what you had to say. And it's not easy to hang in there over a break when you know you're probably we're going to disagree. So please know how much I appreciate you deeply for hanging in there with me. Okay?
2: Yeah, of course.
1: Okay. Did you say before the break, did we hear you correctly, that Muslims didn't have anything to do with 9/11?
2: I wouldn't know enough to say something so specific like that. I think that'd be foolish to say anybody specifically didn't have anything to do with 9/11. But I know it has been proven that, like, Israelis are linked to 9/11. Now, that doesn't matter to me. That is not why I called at all. I really don't want to get railroaded in some weird
1: stuff. No, no, no, and I'm not trying to railroad you, but people heard you say that, and we're, like, kind of stunned because, of course,
2: it
1: was...
2: And I did not say that, to be clear. I did not say Muslims have nothing to do with 9/11. I also wouldn't put anybody in... I wouldn't specifically say any type of person, religion, color, whatever, had something specifically to do with 9/11. I've just called because I covered for 25 years as a Muslim, and I still am a Muslim, and... I have thought about covering again, and I'm also thinking about going into the service for whatever reasons I have. And I have, you know, because I know that the United States and the Israeli military are in some way connected, you know, literally. And I heard you say, don't paint with a broad brush, it's not good. But then right after that, you start talking about how, like, Muslims... The problem of Muslim, like having a Muslim would be a negative in a political way.
1: No, having an Islamist who believes that 9/11 was really our fault.
2: What do you believe that to be?
1: Well, a radical, violent terrorist who uses the Muslim.
2: That would be bad.
1: What? Well, let me finish here. I didn't want to interrupt you. Well, you know about do you follow Hassan Piker? Do you follow Hassan Piker, the very popular podcaster? Saudia?

I think she probably gave up. But maybe we can get her back. She sounded like she was willing to engage. And I really am intrigued by a first time listener like her, a Muslim, who would call the show and say, I can't believe the hateful things you're saying. Namely, not all Muslims are terrorists, and don't paint with a broad brush. A guy who, and I get grief for that. That's what I wanted to kind of point out to Saudi. I get a lot of flack for saying that, because a lot of people want to say that all Muslims are bad guys. And I've never said that, nor would I. But yet Saudi thinks I'm hateful for pointing out that a guy who campaigned with Abdul al-Sayed, Hassan Piker, who has minimized the October 7th massacre by Hamas, saying, according to the Times of Israel, quote, it doesn't matter if effing rapes happened on October 7th. It doesn't change the dynamic for me. He has called Orthodox Jews inbred. He has called Hamas a thousand times better than Israel. Now, this is the guy that helped get Abdul al-Sayed his primary victory last night. And there's nothing hateful about pointing that out. And I wanted to ask Saudi if she believes in Sharia law. Does she believe that Sharia law should be on the table in communities all over America? Look, this is, and you better believe it, Hassan Piker is very proud of Abdul al-Sayed saying Inshallah or whatever at his semi-victory speech last night, because he wants to remind the world of who he is. Is Islamism compatible with Western values? Is there assimilation involved? Is there a willingness to say that Sharia law has no place in the United States? Because that's what we'll see if we have Islamists elected to public office. But I was absolutely willing to engage with her, and I did give her a lot of credit. Poor Alex, of course, poor Alex thought she was a patriot who wanted to agree with me, so his judgment on this is a little suspect. But Alex thinks that she's just in a dead zone, that she's a trucker, and she's a truck driver, and she's in a bad spot. Well, maybe if Saudia gets into a good spot, you can call us back, and we can continue the conversation, because I'd like to ask you what I think are legitimate questions about why you believe it's hateful to point out that there are radical Islamists who want to do us harm and who are doing us harm all the time. We're seeing that play out, and they're doing it under the guise of Islam. And you can't escape that, Saudia. But you shouldn't come after a guy like me willing to say that not all Muslims want to commit acts of violence against the infidel. You shouldn't attack, based on one show, and maybe you'll give us a chance, but you shouldn't criticize us for being willing to say there are plenty of peace-loving Muslims. Islam is a massive, major, worldwide religion. And if Abdul al-Sayed hadn't counted on Hassan Piker to help get him elected, well, then you may have a different story, but it is what it is. And the Democrats are terrified of these people. Bernie Sanders, who you know has got to love the ascendancy of the DSA. Abby Phillip last night interviewed Senator Bernie Sanders about this really violent-loving, anti-Semitic, terrible guy, this Hassan Piker, who definitely has a big following. There's a lot of people, I guess, who think we deserve 9/11. I guess there's a lot of young Americans who know 9/11 as a chapter in the history book, and they think all those people slaughtered by, yes, Muslim terrorists deserved it. So Bernie was asked by Abby Phillip last night about this Hassan Piker and what he thinks.

0: Are you comfortable with El-Sayed having a close association with him, given some of his past statements? To give you an example, one of the more controversial ones is that Piker has said America deserved 9/11. Are you comfortable with that association?
1: No, I am not. I think that's a dumb statement. On the other hand, he has a whole lot of followers, and there's a lot of things that he's saying that are making sense to a lot of people. I think, you know, we have to get above cancel culture. You know, when you're doing radio, whatever they do, podcasts 3 hours a day, you say dumb things. I suspect if you go back over your career, there may be one or two things that you've said that you may have regretted. But I think what we have got to do is look at the totality of where people are coming from.
2: When you're doing a radio show or a podcast or whatever you do, when you're on the air for a few hours a day, once in a while you say dumb things. Yeah, I can just, now look, I do hours a day. Before you know it, I'm going to say Hitler was a pretty good painter. Oops, I'm just on the air for a few hours a day. I say some dumb things. Maybe after a few hours, I'm going to say that Sharia law is wonderful and that the terrorists are misunderstood. And that the people in Israel who were slaughtered and raped on October 7th, they deserved it. Oops, I was on the air for a long time that day. I just slipped and said a dumb thing. Can you imagine a guy like Bernie Sanders actually dismissing the criticism of this vitriolic, awful guy as just a dumb mistake? Born out of being on the air for a few hours a day. Look, I've said dumb things in my life. I'm not going to say, whoops, Americans deserve 9/11. Whoops, Benito Mussolini wasn't such a bad guy. Whoops, I've been on the air a long time. It's a long day for me. This is what they're reduced to. Bernie Sanders is reduced to sounding like a cartoon character. And did you notice how quickly he said Hassan Piker has a big following? See, that's what matters to them. It doesn't matter if true evil exists as long as they've got a big following. He's got 3 million Instagram followers. The devil could have 3 million of Instagram followers, and I guess Bernie Sanders would say, well, you know what? I think the devil, he does some dumb things, but he's got a lot of followers. And, you know, why get hung up on the devil saying and doing some dumb things? I mean, Satan, it's a big gig. You know, you got long days when you're down there in hell trying to lasso souls to bring into Hades. You know, he's a busy guy. Give him a break. My gosh. Because you're on the air for a few, that's a classic. That one gets hung in the Hall of Fame of idiocy. Bernie Sanders embarrassing himself with that kind of an answer. A dumb thing to say? A dumb thing? America deserved 9/11 is only a dumb thing to say? See, one hallmark of the left, never forget this. They refuse to identify the dynamic of good versus evil. They absolutely refuse to acknowledge the existence of evil. They're not capable of doing that. You know why? Because they don't pray, they don't believe, they don't care, they have no faith, they've got no religious beliefs, they are secular in the worst sense of the word. And when you don't have any faith in your life, when you don't have a power or presence of God, when you don't believe in good over evil, anything goes. That's why we pray every day, and look, and poor Alex is trying to get Saudia back. Funny, she's not reachable now. Somebody texted from Alabama, Mike, most likely Saudia was on a forum call getting directions as to what to say to you from others. Her direction was getting compromised by your logical, rational questions to her. She lost, and then she was told to hang up. It is kind of interesting that in the middle of that call, click, she went away, never to be heard from again. And it's pretty powerful when you think about it, because she doesn't have anything rational to say. So, Saadia, as you're driving around listening to us expose you, turn your radio up loud and clear. But up in that cab of that truck you're driving somewhere in middle America, because we're going to pray. Heavenly Father, and yes, we're praying for you, Saadia, that your hard heart might be softened and you might understand the difference between good and evil. You might be willing to recognize the difference between a logical, normal Muslim who intends no harm and violent Muslim extremists whose mission is to kill the infidel. Heavenly Father, we come before you with humble hearts, asking for your mercy and your peace in this uncertain hour. We lift up the leaders of our nation and leaders around the world. Grant them wisdom beyond their own understanding. Grant them the courage to do what's right. And grant them discernment that may prevent needless suffering. Guide every decision with justice, restraint, and a desire for peace. Lord, we pray for the brave men and women of our military and for our police officers, firefighters, paramedics, and all first responders, including the brave men and women of ICE. Surround them with your protection. Strengthen them for the difficult days. Comfort their families. And please bring them safely home. We ask you to watch over our country, unite us in purpose, calm our fears, and remind us that our ultimate hope is found in you and you alone. May your peace rule in our hearts. May your truth guide our nation. And may your hand of protection rest upon America. In the name of Jesus, we pray. Amen.

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1: The radical left attacks law enforcement in the streets, while leftist politicians like Zohran Mamdani, Tim Walz, and Jasmine Crockett slander them on stage.
2: They mask their faces to attack and murder.
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1: And Amy Acton's echoing her fellow leftists, spreading dangerous lies.
5: Does this not feel like the Ku Klux Klan to anyone?
1: Amy Acton and her friend's rhetoric inspires violence against officers with deadly results.
6: New details about the deadly shooting.
7: A sniper opened fire from a nearby rooftop.
8: Jan specifically intended to kill agent.
1: The attacks and violent acts targeting law enforcement are fueled by rhetoric like Amy Acton's, creating violence, endangering all of us. Ohio can't afford liberal Amy Acton. Vivek Ramaswamy backs law enforcement. That's why Vivek is endorsed by the Ohio Fraternal Order of Police and 67 county sheriffs. Because Vivek will stand with our officers to keep Ohio safe. Vivek Ramaswamy for governor.
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0: Mike Gallagher.
1: I'm really riveted by this exchange with Saadia. I have to tell you, I'm fascinated that a young woman, a young Muslim woman, calls the show, hears the show for the first time, wants to challenge me, and I wanted that. I wanted to hear from her. And then in the middle of the call, click, and off goes the call. And Alex just, he says, well, I keep calling back, and it just rings and rings. So she's either, and maybe she blocked the call. She doesn't want to engage. And I was enthusiastic about having a good exchange with a young woman like that who thinks it's hateful to point out that radical, dangerous, violent Islamists are causing so much destruction in the world. And it fascinates me that she stopped engaging when we were having a civil, reasonable back and forth. That just amazes me. It didn't get ugly, right? I mean, I was thankful that she held on through the whole break. And then when we actually started to get to the nuts and bolts of what our disagreement was, I guess she hung up and she doesn't want to continue the conversation. That fascinates me. That, to me, tells the tale. That says everything. There is no argument against what I've been saying. And rational people always win the day. So, gosh, that was a real, real interesting exchange. And regrettable that she gave up and that she decided to stop the dialogue. Because it could have been a constructive dialogue. Could have been positive, I think. I wonder what she thinks about Sharia law. And did you hear she wants to join the military? Whoa. 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If you read one column today, you should read Victor Davis Hanson and his piece that we've posted at MikeOnline.com, that the Frankenstein monster is here. That the real monster of socialism has been unleashed, and how we get here. Also, we'll check in with Roger P. Shulman, our newsman, to give you all a breakdown of how the primary results went last night. Stick around. There's more coming up. I've been behind this microphone for over 40 years, and I can honestly say I've never received a bigger response from those who have found Chapter. 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
5: Breaking news this hour from Town Hall, Armit Thomason. With close to 100% of the votes counted in Michigan's Democratic U.S. Senate primary, leftist Abdul El-Sayed holds a slim one-point lead over establishment-backed Congresswoman Haley Stevens. The polls had predicted a double-digit win for El-Sayed. Former Salem Radio Network talk show host Chris DeGaulle won the Republican primary for Congress in Missouri's 6th congressional district, beating four opponents. DeGaulle is favored to win in November in that heavily Republican Missouri district. President Trump says an agreement on the Strait of Hormuz could come as early as today or perhaps tomorrow. The Russia-Ukraine war rages on. The BBC's Dan Johnson is in the Ukrainian capital.
6: The sirens went off shortly after midnight, but it was only a minute or two later that the first explosions started. And that tells us that these were ballistic missiles, potentially hypersonic, very fast-moving missiles that were fired from Russia directly at Ukraine's capital or on the edge of. So we heard those explosions last night. People didn't have much time to get to shelter. One of the staff here was saying that they had to shelter in their hallway or their stairway at home because there wasn't time to get to proper protective cover. There were lots of explosions around the city, and then the sight of some fires burning on the edge of Kyiv.
5: And at least 17 people were killed. Republican Senator Rick Scott says that he and his GOP colleagues are not through with Dr. Anthony Fauci as they investigate the COVID-19 response.
7: The Homeland Security Committee, which I'm on, we're going to hold him in contempt, and that will get referred to the Department of Justice, and they'll make a decision what they're going to do. Remember, Steve Bannon and Peter Navarro went to jail over the same, basically, you know, not being willing to answer questions.
5: The Florida Republican, speaking with the Salem Radio Network, rally on Wall Street, adding to yesterday's gains. The Dow is up 622 points, NASDAQ ahead 84. More on these stories at townhall.com.
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9: Prime Minister Netanyahu insists that Israel will not pull back from its current lines in Gaza until Hamas is fully disarmed.
10: Netanyahu is pushing back on a recent deal announced by President Trump. He says President Trump thinks, his team thinks, they can get Hamas to disarm and demilitarize Gaza. They sent us a draft. We did not agree. It's not our draft. We stand firm on our interest, and I believe both wisely and firmly. It marks a rare display of friction between strong allies, the U.S. and Israel. The agreement calls for Hamas to begin disarming and for Israel to halt its strikes and begin withdrawing from Gaza. I'm Ed Donahue.
9: Guatemala remains on alert after evacuating villages during an eruption of Central America's most active volcano. About 1,700 people are still in shelters, with the evacuations to remain in place until conditions in Guatemala improve. News and analysis.
11: Today will bring humid conditions with intervals of bright sunshine along with a couple of showers and a thunderstorm in the afternoon. The high will reach 88. Tonight will be rather cloudy and humid with a low of 69. Tomorrow expect intervals of clouds and sunshine with a chance of a thunderstorm in spots, remaining humid with a high of 88. On Friday, there will be times of sun and clouds with a chance of a thunderstorm, and it will remain humid with a high of 84. Saturday will be mostly cloudy and humid with a couple of showers and a thunderstorm, reaching a high of 84. I'm meteorologist Joe Lundberg on 98.9 FM, The Answer.
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1: You know the old expression, you got to hit rock bottom before you even ever have a chance to sort of recover, before you have any chance of redemption. You got to hit the bottom of the barrel. This emergence of the DSA, the Democrat Socialists of America. Look, America better wake up And maybe what's going on in places like Michigan will be a wake-up call. Mark Dubowitz posted on X, "Communists and Islamists have found common cause. The Red-Green Alliance has already done profound damage in Europe and Canada. America is the next battlefield. Israel will survive. Our republic may not, unless we confront the threat before it becomes irreversible." Now, last night, it seems like bad news, but it's actually pretty good news. Politically speaking, this socialist communist takeover in Michigan in the primary, I believe, leads to defeat in November. I'm not certain of that, because I would have never have seen this kind of ascendancy by such rabid, radical individuals like we're seeing now. Mike Pompeo posted, here's a sentence you would have never thought you'd read 10 years ago. A Hamas supporter may well be the Democrats' nominee to represent Michigan in the Senate. Let me repeat that. A supporter of Hamas may well be the Democrats' nominee to represent the state of Michigan in the United States Senate. America better wake up. The Democrats are in a complete meltdown. They don't know what to do. The DSA has come along and thus far upended a lot of these establishment Democrat politicians. Look, the DNC did not want to see Abdul El-Sayed win. I believe that Haley Stevens and her campaign outspent Abdul El-Sayed about 9-1. And what do they have to show for it? A narrow loss. This is actually a huge failure for the DNC. And there's all kinds of reporting that confirms that the Democrats are in a mess. They're in a world of hurt right now. As many problems as we have with our own rhinos and the failure to get the Save America Act passed and all the challenges we got, we're at a walk in the park compared to what the Democrats are going through. They've got a massive cash deficit headed into November. The DNC chair, Ken Martin, according to Politico, is facing a growing onslaught of criticism for failing to build up any reserves. Donors, bundlers, donor advisors, they're all bailing on the Democrat Party. Look, there are lots of Democrats who are horrified by the ascendancy of a bunch of Marxists and communists, and even Hamas-supporting Democrats like Abdul El-Sayed. And so they're facing a mess. There's a great piece by Victor Davis Hanson that I want to make sure you read. "The Socialist Monster Has Awakened. Fears about affordability supposedly fueled the new strident socialism," Victor Davis Hanson writes. But the truth is, annual inflation during Biden's 4 years averaged almost 5%. It peaked at over 9%. By contrast, annual inflation during Trump's first term averaged 1.9%. In the second term, it averaged 2.6%. last year, and because of the war in Iran, it may rise to 4.5%, still below Biden's four-year average. But see, the facts don't matter right now. You beat that drum of affordability often enough, and gullible people fall for it. As Victor Davis Hanson points out, the socialists weren't just quiet during Biden's 4 years. They were themselves responsible for the rampant Biden inflation. They had implemented an inflationary de facto third Obama term, ramming through the most radical and costly agenda in decades. Under the veneer of that cognitively challenged waxen effigy, good old Joe Biden from Scranton. The current takeover of the Democrat Party was not sparked by concerns about affordability. The socialist movement that we're witnessing right now is merely the logical culmination of years of boutique radicalism within the Democratic aristocracy. The leadership of Schumer, Pelosi, Warren, Kamala Harris, Hakeem, along with the aging Black Caucus, the incoherent squad, the DEI crowd, the open border zealots, and the radical Greens. The grandees of the party, he says, normalize the crazy mobs of Antifa and BLM long ago. The Democrat establishment's unhinged hatred of Donald Trump mainstreamed radicalism even further, helped birth the socialist come communist Frankensteinian monster that is now devouring its mad scientist creators. By any means necessary was the Democrat mantra over a decade ago. By 2016, the Democrat leadership and the Clinton campaign were hatching the Steele dossier farce to try to warp an election, and they did. In 2020, the Democrat deep state, Antony Blinken, Mike Morrell, John Brennan, Clapper, Leon Panetta, and others had fabricated the farcical claim that the Hunter Biden laptop was Russian disinformation, a hoax that this time around likely did alter an election. Then came four unhinged years of lawfare. Jack Smith, the special counsel, his seizure of the communications of senators and congressmen, the Mar-a-Lago raid on Trump's home, the effort to take Trump off the ballot, and the civil and criminal circuses that resulted in $500 million in fines. All those perversions were accompanied by a host of mainstream Democrats, retired generals, politicos, and athletes shouting that Donald Trump was a Nazi, a fascist, Mussolini, a traitor, or a Vladimir Putin asset. Meanwhile, a host of loudmouth actors, Democratic activists, and celebrities all competed with each other about how best to kill him, whether by shooting, stabbing, poisoning, beheading, burning him alive, or blowing him up. Oh, and by the way, there was another guy yesterday arrested, armed to the teeth, with a likely assassination attempt against President Trump. Once more, President Trump faces the threat of assassination in America. It was Chuck Schumer who threatened conservative Supreme Court justices, screaming in front of a mob outside the court's door, "I want to tell you, Gorsuch, I want to tell you, Kavanaugh, you have released the whirlwind, and you will pay the price. You won't know what hit you if you go forward with these awful decisions." Schumer, Victor Davis Hanson writes, sounded more like a pink-haired anti-ICE street protester than a U.S. senator. No surprise, then, that 2 years later, a left-wing would-be assassin turned up at Kavanaugh's home, along with crowds of enthusiastic protesters. Anybody recall Maxine Waters urging the public to bird-dog Trump administration officials, harassing them wherever they were seen in public? Anybody remember Nancy Pelosi greenlighting the uprisings over ICE deportations? She said, "I just don't know why there aren't uprisings all over the country. Maybe there will be." So spoke the radical owner of two mansions who entered Congress with little net worth and will leave Congress with over $100 million in her bank accounts. A Tip O'Neill she wasn't. Then there was soon to be Vice President Kamala Harris, egging on the George Floyd demonstrations, which had already turned violent and indeed deadly. This is a movement, I'm telling you, she said. They're not going to stop. Everyone beware, because they're not going to stop. They're not going to stop before Election Day, and they're not going to stop after Election Day, she shrieked. And then we had months of rioting in 2020. 25 people killed. 1,500 cops injured. $2 billion in damage. Saw a police precinct, a federal courthouse, and an iconic church set ablaze. And who gave the perpetrators a pass? 14,000 arrests, followed by few convictions and fewer jailings? The Frankenstein monster awakens, writes Victor Davis Hanson. The socialists and the communists didn't really hijack the party. Rather, these youthful radicals were spawned and nurtured by aged Democrats. They became irate over their impotence and their loss of influence. And they simply upgraded the methods and message of their elders. The upper middle class Mamdanis and Pikers and AOCs didn't storm the party parapets, but were invited in by a party that had already radicalized itself amid its hatred of Trump, its growing estrangement from the majority of the American people, and its fury at becoming increasingly powerless without the White House, Congress, or the Supreme Court. Socialists did not lower the bar for extremism. Establishment Democrats had already destroyed the standard altogether. Given all that, the Democratic Socialists of America scarcely had to be invented. After a decade of establishment Democrats destroying norms and traditions, deliberately dividing us by race, seeking to eliminate life-giving fossil fuels, trying to implement dangerous crackpot ideas like critical race theory, no cash bail and defunding the police, the only change is that the now electrified socialist monsters have awakened. They have mocked their stagnant creators, re-energized the old messages, and simply sought to replace the messengers. Gone or going soon are the old white people like Nancy Pelosi and Chuck Schumer, despite their pathetic efforts to appease the mob. In their place arose a cohort of upper middle class, degreed, but otherwise poorly educated white urbanites, furious that their empty university certificates, student debt, inflated sense of self, and precious titles and jobs, but low salaries, had not delivered the affluent lifestyles enjoyed by lawyers, doctors, stockbrokers, and other professionals in their urban circles who had real jobs. The crazed new socialists, he says, brag that they could win by loudly and brazenly broadcasting the old agendas, open borders, mass amnesties, defunding the police, attacking and now seeking to eliminate the Senate and the Supreme Court, scapegoating white people and so-called white privilege. To this old mainstream Democratic farrago, they added one new element, openly embracing anti-Zionism and, indeed, anti-Semitism. America, he says, will soon see how this insanity works out. I quoted from a bunch of the passages of his column. We have the entire splendid piece by Victor Davis Hanson, the distinguished fellow of the Center for American Greatness, posted at our website, mikeonline.com. You'll want to read it, you'll want to download it, you'll want to share it, because it's brilliant, and it's a great summary of where we are right now. 21 past the hour, we'll check in with Roger P. Shulman in our newsroom, get the numbers from last night primaries. I also want to check in with you, 800-655-MIKE, 800-655-6453. 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
23: The radical left attacks law enforcement in the streets, while leftist politicians like Zoran Mandami, Tim Walz, and Jasmine Crockett slander them on stage.
24: They mask their faces to attack and murder.
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23: And Amy Acton's echoing her fellow leftists, spreading dangerous lies.
27: Does this not feel like the Ku Klux Klan to anyone?
23: Amy Acton and her friend's rhetoric inspires violence against officers with deadly results.
28: New details about the deadly shooting.
29: A sniper opened fire from a nearby rooftop.
30: Yon specifically intended to kill agents.
23: The attacks and violent acts targeting law enforcement are fueled by rhetoric like Amy Acton's, creating violence, endangering all of us. Ohio can't afford liberal Amy Acton. Vivek Ramaswamy backs law enforcement. That's why Vivek is endorsed by the Ohio Fraternal Order of Police and 67 county sheriffs. Because Vivek will stand with our officers to keep Ohio safe. 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

0: Mike Gallagher.
1: There are two things that can happen that can turn everything around for this country in terms of the election process. Number one, this war with Iran must end. The U.S., Iran, and Oman are closing in, reportedly, on an interim agreement to reopen the Strait of Hormuz. The U.S. is hoping for an announcement today. The deal has been under negotiations now for weeks. It's aimed at resuming the ceasefire between the U.S. and Iran and restarting negotiations over a nuclear deal. A lot of people it just gives everybody a headache. Get this thing over with. Thankfully, we stopped Iran's ability to produce a nuke. Now end this thing so we can get prices back down to where they were during the first pre-Iran war. And number two, they got to get the Save America Act passed. Like yesterday. And it can be done. There are paths to getting it done. All of that, look, don't give up hope. Don't give up now. We can't give up on America. Coming up, we'll go to the newsroom and find out who won, who lost last night in the primaries with Roger P. Shulman. That's straight.
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5: This is an SRN News special report, A Leftist Wins in Michigan. I'm Rich Thomason. Correspondent Bernie Bennett tells us that Abdul El-Sayed has won Michigan's Democratic U.S. Senate primary.
6: El-Sayed will face Republican Mike Rogers, who ran unopposed in the Republican primary, in a November matchup. El-Sayed, a former health official, campaigned on Medicare for All, halting military aid to Israel, and campaign finance reform. He has support from progressive leaders, including Senator Bernie Sanders and Congresswoman Alexandria Ocasio-Cortez.
5: It was a much slimmer margin of victory for El-Sayed than pollsters, pundits, and many in the media had expected. He defeated Stevens, the establishment-backed candidate, by just 1 point. It was predicted that he would win by double digits. El-Sayed's campaign says Stevens has called to concede the race. In a statement, Stevens says that she will back El-Sayed's candidacy. This has been an SRN News special report. I'm Rich Thomason.
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8: Today will bring humid conditions with intervals of bright sunshine along with a couple of showers and a thunderstorm in the afternoon. The high will reach 88. Tonight will be rather cloudy and humid with a low of 69. Tomorrow expect intervals of clouds and sunshine with a chance of a thunderstorm in spots, remaining humid with a high of 88. On Friday there will be times of sun and clouds with a chance of a thunderstorm and it will remain humid with a high of 84. Saturday will be mostly cloudy and humid with a couple of showers and a thunderstorm reaching a high of 84. I'm meteorologist Joe Lundberg on 98.9 FM, The Answer.
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0: We're more connected than ever before. 90% of America's students use some form of social media, but not all of it's used in a good way. 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
1: Gosh, this is a day of great columns. We're going to go to the newsroom here in just a moment and get the rundown from Roger. But Matt Vespa just wrote a scathing takedown of John Thune, the Republican Senate Majority Leader. I got to get this off my chest before we go to Roger because it's so good. Because you keep hearing Thune say, we don't have 50 votes. We don't have 50 votes. None of the Democrats will vote for the Save America Act. None of the Democrats will vote for the Save... That's what we keep hearing from this spineless, feckless, so-called leader. I mean, this guy is a disaster. It's kind of wild. And he could do the right thing. So here's Matt Vespa at Town Hall. It's very short. Let me share this with you. We don't have the 50 votes is the talking point that Thune thinks will satisfy the critics of his toothless, inept leadership. It won't. First, he said this from the start, so it's not like he's done much, obviously, to move the needle, which a real leader would do. We know you don't have 50 votes, John, and you sure as hell have done nothing to squeeze people to change their votes. He claims to be the only person who can count to 50. No, John Thune, we can, and we still see a worthless piece of crap playing leader, coddled by panic-scared scum. The GOP remains a party that elects folks who don't know what to do when they have power. Democrats are a mess, but when they're running the show, they sure know what they're doing. Republicans still think they will be rewarded for showing institutional deference. They won't. The days of the filibuster are over. Whether they realize it or not, it's gone. When the Democrats retake the Senate someday, it will disappear. And then we'll be left with many important issues to neglect and let die because the weak, outdated, we're about tradition, do-nothing GOP cowards allow it to happen. You think he's exaggerating? Well, let's listen to what Chuck Schumer had to say when asked about eliminating the filibuster should the Democrats ever seize control.
2: Senator, can I ask you if you get support getting rid of the filibuster if you guys take back the majority?
3: Hey,
2: Senator. Senator, can you tell us if you think the filibuster should be eliminated if you were to take the majority back in the Senate? Any opinion on the filibuster, at least for voting legislation, election-related bills? Do you think Mitch McConnell should release a video?
1: No answer. The guy is right next to Schumer, and he won't answer the question. Because you know the answer.

0: or just be a bully. He won't, partly because that's not his in his character, in which case, what the hell are you doing here? And second, because he agrees with the panicans who don't want to bring the Save America Act for a vote or nuke the filibuster to get it passed, plus a host of things that were gummed up by Democrats by adhering to and deferring to this silly procedural annoyance that our side wants to keep alive, though it's beyond persistent vegetative state status. Pull the damn plug, he says. And for the love of God, any Bush-era Republican needs to go. I don't care what their conservative rating is. It's time for a purge. Because we all know the right move. This bill has well over 70% approval. But only John Thune and his gang of do-nothing, panicked trash think this is some Herculean task. We're not asking you to turn water into wine, you bunch of clowns. It's called passing a popular bill, which you people bungle endlessly. Isn't that great? Isn't that a great column? This is our day for great works from people like Victor Davis Hanson and Matt Vespa over at townhall.com. We have both of those columns posted at mikeonline.com. He makes such a great point about how the Republican Party is the party that elects people who don't know what to do when they have power. This bunch of rabid radical extremists that have hijacked the Democrat Party, they'll know what to do. If they take power, they'll know exactly what to do. And item number one on the agenda will be to eliminate the filibuster, allowing them, if they're in leadership and if they're in the majority, to pass things that will make us look unrecognizable. A third world hell. This country will be driven into the ground by the time they're done with us. Now, the good news is, you got to keep remembering this. There's more of us than there are of them. We got to keep remembering that. There's more normal Americans than the crazies who are hijacking the party. Look at this up-and-coming leader out of Texas, Congressman Brandon Gill. He was on with Sean Hannity on Fox News Channel this week.
1: Well, I think the Democrat Party is starting to implode under this. I think they're losing Democrats across the country who look at stuff like this and think that defunding prisons is insane. Or if you're not going to defund prisons, adding a food delivery service for prisoners, that's just genuinely nuts. And when they're not doing that, they're trying to defund the police, and they're trying to trans three-year-olds, and they're trying to put drag queens in little kids' schools, and they're letting criminals loose on our streets. I mean, it goes on and on and on about how the new Democrat Party, the Democrat Party under these socialists, with Mamdani as the key ideological leader, is making life tangibly worse for the people that they govern. That's turning our streets into third world hellholes, and they're doing it with a smile on their face because they know that's ultimately their goal. Their goal is control of these cities, but it is also to create an environment that they believe will be conducive to their political future, regardless of what it means for your average American or your average New Yorker.
0: Guy's a warrior. Here's Roger P. Shulman, our newsman warrior, who's here to break down all of the wins and losses of last night's primaries. All right, Mr. Shulman, run down the list. Who won? Who lost? What are the surprises? What are the expectations here?
2: Well, we do have a little surprise. We finally got some results in, and it looks like Dr. Abdul El Sayed, the Islamic defeated representative Haley Stevens, a moderate in a Senate primary that divided the Democrats. That's according to the Associated Press and New York Times. So that is going to be a very interesting situation. He's a doctor, the one who won, Mr. Sayed, and he basically based his campaign on his Islamic religion, so we'll see what happens there. In other states, it appears more radical candidates didn't do as the more moderate candidates. Representative Wesley Bell of Missouri defeated Democratic Socialist of America-backed former Representative Cori Bush, one of the longtime squad members, you'll remember,

0: Meanwhile, President Trump's backed candidates won gubernatorial nominations in Michigan and Kansas. And you might remember a gentleman named Chris Stegall. You probably heard his voice on the station you're listening to. He is a nationally syndicated talk show host. He did very well in Missouri. It looks like he has 44% of the vote, so he is going to be running against Sam. No, he's not going to be running against Sam Graves.
1: Sam Graves retired.
0: Yeah, he's going to be running against Josh Smead. So it looks like some of the more normal people in the Democratic Party are going to be elected, and it looks like President Trump's backed gubernatorial choices did well. But the main race, the one in Michigan with the rather radical doctor, Mr. El Said, it looks like he won by about 14,000 votes at this point.
1: Last night, he's going to give another victory speech today, now that the New York Times, I guess, has the, you know, has thrown in the official calling of the victory for him. But he gave a semi-victory speech last night. And at the end of it, we played a clip, where he with a big smile said, Inshallah, which of course means if God wills it in Islam. He wanted to make sure he got that in.
0: Well, he's an Islamicist. He admitted that he ran on his religion, and we will see the results of that very soon if he wins the election.
1: Amen. Hey, thanks, Roger. Thanks for giving us an update, and kudos to our former Salem colleague, Chris Stegall, because he's a good man, and the 6th District of Missouri will be well represented. It's a solidly red district. He's going to be the next congressman for Missouri, and as we talked about this week, what a risk that was for him. Walked away from a lucrative gig with a big platform, morning show host, a syndicated talk show host, and you never know. I mean, he could have gambled unwisely, but it turned out it worked out perfectly for him, and we're really happy for him. I want to go back to the reluctance of Republicans. South Carolina is a state I spent a lot of time talking about. Of course, I've been hearing a lot from our friends in Rock Hill at WRHI, WORD, of course, in the upstate. And the debates have been underway to fill the seat of the late Lindsey Graham. They had two debates now. Darlene Graham Nordone did not attend last night's second debate. She was busy doing Senate work. She's now the U.S. Senator from South Carolina until the November general election. Ralph Norman weighed in, and look, all of the candidates in South Carolina seem to agree that we don't have to have, we have to get rid of the filibuster. And Ralph Norman last night, who I think has been strong in this very abbreviated campaign, longtime congressman from South Carolina, got a solid conservative track record. Congressman Norman spoke out last night at the second televised debate about how tired he is of hearing that we can't eliminate the filibuster.
2: I'm tired of hearing we don't have the votes to end the filibuster. We don't have the votes. When have you tried? Make them stand up. Let them not take a nap and sit there all night, as others have done in past years. That's not happening. And it's, the thing about it is stopping good legislation. The Senate is where the good bills go to die. And why not try this? If the Democrats ever get control, they're going to do away with it anyway and change the landscape of this country like we've never seen before. That's why I'm in favor of it. Try it. Make them stay up all night. Let's see what happens.
1: He's so right. He's a common sense conservative. You know, Darlene Graham Nordone, for her part, says she would favor getting rid of it as well. But no one knows anything about her. Right now, all we've got is a couple of weeks of what she's going to say in carefully scripted comments. What does that leave us with? Looks like I think what's going to happen. And, of course, don't forget, President Trump has endorsed Darlene, not Ralph Norman. So with his endorsement, that's going to count for a lot. I'll bet my prediction, next week's special election, she and Ralph Norman will qualify for a runoff. And then later in the month, Ralph Norman, I expect, would win in that final runoff election. Could be wrong, but that's the way I see it. 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

0: Gallagher.
1: Yeah, it's apparently official now. This El Sayed has been declared the winner, which is terrible news for the Democrat Party. They didn't want, the DNC didn't want this guy to win. President Trump moments ago posted on Truth Social, great news for the Republican Party. El Sayed, a communist loser who hates Jews and Israel, is the projected winner in his race with the socialist. As usual, the polls were way off on this one. She was not expected to do nearly as well as she did. Now the Democrats' crazy policies will only get worse. I'm so intrigued. I had a call earlier today from a woman named Saudia, who is a young Muslim woman who was absolutely just mortified at the things I was saying about Islam. And which is a surprise, she's a young Muslim woman who's shocked at hearing a talk show host say, don't paint with a broad brush and don't condemn every single Muslim in the world as being an Islamist radical terrorist. But evidently she thinks that's hateful. Here, incidentally, was his semi-victory speech, El Sayed, last night in the state of Michigan.
2: If and when we win this race, how are you going to beat Mike Rogers and their money? I want you to remind them that if we come through this, when we come through this, inshallah.
1: Inshallah, which means if God wills it in Islam, that was the punchline. That was the, that's what, that was, he broke out into a big grin and even laughed a little bit. The crowd cheered. Inshallah. I think it was Jack Posobiec who wrote today on social media, if this guy were to win in November, they will absolutely prop him up as being a presidential candidate. Write it down, circle this day, it's coming. He would be a candidate for president if the unthinkable happens and this guy were to beat Mike Rogers. Now, it's not going to happen, I don't think, but these days, up is down, down is up. It's hard to make sense of it all. One thing I can make sense of is keeping your dog healthy and happy and getting to tell you every day about Rough Greens, America's number one dog supplement. 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Max Miller, the embattled congressman from Ohio, has invited the House to investigate him. 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They'll do everything they can to help. We hope you'll soon be sharing your story with us, too. Want to do something meaningful with lasting impact during this 250th anniversary of America? Take less than 10 minutes and read the Declaration of Independence. My friends at Americans for Prosperity have launched the Declaration Project, a nationwide effort to help Americans rediscover the principles that made this country exceptional. Dignity, freedom, opportunity, self-governance. The Declaration tells us that all men are created equal, our rights come from our Creator, and government derives its just powers from the consent of the governed. These truths aren't just museum pieces. They're the foundation of American liberty. This July, read the Declaration aloud with your friends and family, at your cookout, on the porch, on the beach. Then talk about what those words ask of us today. 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That's why AFP is leading the charge to secure our founding principles for the next 250 years. 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
6: Breaking news this hour from Town Hall, Amit Thomason. A leftist victory in Michigan. Correspondent Bernie Bennett reports Abdul El-Sayed has won Michigan's Democratic U.S. Senate primary.
7: El-Sayed will face Republican Mike Rogers, who ran unopposed in the Republican primary, in a November matchup. El-Sayed, a former health official, campaigned on Medicare for All, halting military aid to Israel, and campaign finance reform. He has support from progressive leaders, including Senator Bernie Sanders and Congresswoman Alexandria Ocasio-Cortez.
6: It was a much slimmer victory for El-Sayed than pollsters, pundits, and many in the media expected. He defeated Congresswoman Haley Stevens, the establishment-backed candidate, by just 1 point. It was predicted that he would win by double digits. Elsewhere, former Salem talker Chris DeGaulle has won the Republican congressional primary in Missouri, solidly red, 6th congressional district. President Trump says it's clear the Democrat Party is in disarray.
8: They've got a party. It's a mess. I think it's a mess. I think they should form another party, the Communists of America Party.
6: Mr. Trump says a deal on the Strait of Hormuz could come as early as today or perhaps tomorrow. A man who was arrested at the president's L.A. area golf course pleading not guilty to all charges.
9: The Los Angeles County Sheriff's Department says 38-year-old Janine John Taylor was taking photos and video and had a 16-round magazine with ammunition in his pocket. Authorities recovered a loaded pistol in his car. Taylor was arrested Sunday after appearing to monitor security preparations at Trump National Golf Course 2 days before the president's fundraiser there.
6: And that's correspondent Mike Hempin reporting. A rally is underway this morning on Wall Street, adding to yesterday's gains. The Dow is up 534 points, while the S&P 500 index is ahead 16 points. More on these stories, townhall.com.
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6: Seoul is under South Korea's most severe heat warning ever. High heat and excessive humidity making conditions dangerous.
12: It's hard to overstate just how unusual this is. It's almost surreal for someone in South Korea to see the numbers 40 when they look at forecasts. But that has been the temperature in the southern region for the past week. The southern city of Yangsan had reached a high temperature of 42.5 degrees Celsius, which is the highest ever on the record since South Korea has started modern record keeping. The capital, Seoul City, for the first time is having its severe heat warning. This is the highest heat warning in South Korea's system. This is when the temperature hovers above 35 degrees Celsius for at least 2 days. It feels like 38 degrees Celsius here.
6: The BBC's Jay Kwan says among the 38 people who died in the Japanese earthquake, a woman who developed heat stroke while taking shelter in a car. News and
13: this afternoon, expect intervals of bright sunshine along with a thunderstorm in the area, creating a humid atmosphere with a high of 87. Tonight will be rather cloudy and humid with a low of 69. Moving on to tomorrow, anticipate intervals of clouds and sunshine with a chance of a thunderstorm in spots and a high of 87. By Friday, there will be times of sun and clouds with another thunderstorm expected, bringing a high of 84. Saturday is looking mostly cloudy and humid with a couple of showers and a thunderstorm possible, reaching a high of 84. I'm meteorologist Joe Lundberg on 98.9 FM, The Answer.
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0: Well, the Muslims are one step closer to getting a United States senator, and who knows, maybe a president of the United States one day. It is official now. Muhammad El-Sayed is the winner of the Michigan Democratic Senate primary. It was much closer than the polls said it would be, but he's at the podium right now, spouting all the popular socialist, Marxist, anti-Semitic tropes that he has not run from at all during his campaign. He will face off against Mike Rogers in the fall for the vacant Senate seat in Michigan that Gary Peters held. You saw Gary Peters last week. He's not old. He's just realizes that he's not the kind of Democrat that Democrats vote for anymore. Gary Peters last week was the naysayer in the room when was it Jim Jordan or was it, I forget who was leading the questioning. It wasn't Jim Jordan because it was a Senate. Well, Rand Paul was leading the questioning of Anthony Fauci. Gary Peters was the one who was there saying Fauci did a great job. He was the minority representative on that Senate subcommittee. So El-Sayed is in line to become the first Muslim senator in the United States of America. He's endorsed by Bernie Sanders, by Alexandria Ocasio-Cortez, by Elizabeth Warren, by Rashidi Tlaib, all the politicos who hate America. Haley Stevens was endorsed by all the Democratic power brokers in Michigan. Two-term governor Gretchen Whitmer. By Gary Peters himself. Who do you want to succeed you, Gary? I want Haley Stevens to. Uh-oh, that didn't work out so well. Chuck Schumer, Senate minority leader, he endorsed her. She came close, but she ended up losing by about 14,000 votes. If you look at the map of the state, she won the state overwhelmingly in terms of geography, but the counties, the localities in which Muhammad El-Sayed did very well are exactly where you would expect him to do very well. In Dearborn, where they had a Muslim march yesterday or 2 days ago, it had about 40,000 people all dressed in their Islamic garb, waving their Islamic flags, pledging their loyalty to Islam, to Muhammad. Also in kind of western Michigan, where there are a bunch of small college campuses. What do they have on small college campuses? That's right, college students. He won Ann Arbor big, which is where the University of Michigan is. He won East Lansing big, which is where the University or Michigan State University is. He won the Upper Peninsula, which makes sense if you're people who live in the Upper Peninsula. There's probably a pretty big portion of them who are off the gritters, who, you know, think that the government is out to get them, spying on them all the time, which, you know, it wouldn't be crazy for thinking that. But yeah, El-Sayed won in all the areas where Democrats typically win, which is where young, stupid students have a utopian view of how America ought to work. Because wouldn't it be great if everything was free, if I didn't have to pay for my childcare, if I didn't have to pay for my education, if I made a living wage? In fact, if I didn't even have to work and I still made a living wage. Of course, they all think that the Supreme Court is unnecessary. They think that the Senate is undemocratic. And, you know, they really wouldn't mind getting rid of the president as long as the president is a Republican, in particular if a president is Donald Trump. So here's what you got, Michigan. By the way, this guy's a native-born son to Egyptian parents. So he's eligible to run for president someday. And if you think he won't, I think you're crazy, given the way that this country is trending politically. It's bad enough that this guy's in contention to be a senator from the state of Michigan. I know you're salty over Michigan and their football team and their rivalry and all that kind of stuff, but just think about that. That's a Midwestern state, folks. That is a manufacturing state, where though manufacturing in Michigan is not what it used to be, it's still pretty robust in Michigan with the auto industry and all the other ancillary industries that cater to the auto industry. And for this radical anti-Semite Muslim to win in the state of Michigan should raise a five-alarm fire in your mind about how important it is to get out and vote in the midterm elections. I hope that a lot of normal, right-thinking, middle-class Michiganders don't fall for this load of lies that he is spreading. Here we go. He's very upset that Republicans have already started attack ads against him, daring to say his name. But here's El Saeed spouting all the typical progressive tropes.
1: You know, they think they want to use my whole name against me. Mike, listen, man, if you can't say the name, it's Abdurrahman. Keep the name out your damn mouth. Yeah. I'll be happy to give you lessons. Sort. But they understand that the only way that they think they can win is to drag us into the mud.
0: Who's
1: to believe
0: they?
1: The worst about each other. To believe that what divides us is bigger than what unites us.
0: Mm.
1: They want us to think that the reason some of us ain't got is because of other people got. But it turns out that the reason so many of us ain't got is because of the system that has corrupted our politics to take it away from us.
0: Oh, boy, he sounds like a real downtrodden guy, doesn't he? Never, you know, couldn't get an education, couldn't get a good job. He's really been persecuted his whole entire life. He's got the victimhood card at the ready to play. In truth, Mr. El Saeed is a graduate of the University of Michigan. He attended on a full tuition scholarship. He went to Oxford in England. He was a Rhodes Scholar. He received his doctorate of medicine from Columbia University. So he has a University of Michigan undergrad, an Oxford postgrad, and a doctor. A degree in medicine from an Ivy League school. He was a professor at Columbia University. He has served as Detroit's health director, various other positions in the state of Michigan in government. So at last, the last salary I saw for him was $745,000 a year. I can't imagine what he, to quote him, ain't got. He's a man of the people, El Saeed. He's a hard scrabble, barely putting it together, eating macaroni and cheese for dinner three nights a week, downtrodden progressive. No, actually, he is among the most privileged and the most elite. And what he shares with so many people on the leftmost wing of his party right now is that he hates the country that gave him the opportunity to succeed here. But Democrats are awake. They're energized. They hate Trump. They have been taught in college over the last 50 years to hate America. They've been brainwashed on who the bad guy really was in the October 7th attacks. Oh, sure. Okay, yeah, Hamas. Yeah. Yeah, they raped a few women to death. They burned a few babies in ovens. But, I mean, after all, you know, Israel retaliated in such a savage fashion that looking back, you know, October 7th was just kind of poetic justice. El Saeed never shies about ripping on Israel and Jews, and he's got the whole Muslim jihad thing very much coursing through his blood, but he's careful how much of it he lets out because it might cost him a vote or two. But wait until he gets power, just like Abigail Spanberger in Virginia, just like other Democrats. Just wait till they get power, and then you're going to see how they really and truly govern. This is a dangerous person. This guy's a very dangerous person. Again, backed by Bernie Sanders, backed by AOC. She might run for president. I'm not trying to be alarmist. I'm not, you know, saying things so, oh, well, you got to listen. And I don't think I'm a conspiracy theorist, but I just see this real malaise out there. among conservatives. And if we stand back and just say, well, that'll never happen, it'll happen. And then the question will move to, how did it happen? Well, that'll be because we were asleep at the switch and couldn't believe that America would actually be taken over by these radicals, by these revolutionaries, by people who want to get rid of everything that makes our country unique, special, and the best country in the world. They want to get rid of equal representation under the law. They want to get rid of the Supreme Court. They want to get rid of checks and balances. They want power, and if they ever get it, they will use it to our detriment.
2: This afternoon, expect intervals of bright sunshine along with a thunderstorm in the area, creating a humid atmosphere with a high of 87. Tonight will be rather cloudy and humid with a low of 69. Moving on to tomorrow, anticipate intervals of clouds and sunshine with a chance of a thunderstorm in spots and a high of 87. By Friday, there will be times of sun and clouds with another thunderstorm expected, bringing a high of 84. Saturday is looking mostly cloudy and humid with a couple of showers and a thunderstorm possible, reaching a high of 84. I'm meteorologist Joe Lundberg on 98.9 FM, The Answer.
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0: I don't like the overconfidence that I am seeing from the Republican side of the aisle. I deem progressive Democrats, Democratic Socialists of America, I take them very seriously as a threat to our nation's future. I think you should take them very seriously, too. You should start right now bending every elbow you can for people who dismiss them out of hand as no threat because America will never vote for them as wrong. Zora Mondani is the mayor of New York. There will be congressmen next year from New York, from Colorado, who will be Democratic Socialists because they are running in districts that will vote for a Democrat no matter what. Last night in Michigan, Mohammed El-Sayed won the Democratic Senate primary. Yes, I know it was closer than everybody anticipated over Haley Stevens. Haley Stevens had all the Democratic power brokers' endorsements. Gretchen Whitmer, the governor of Michigan. Gary Peters, the outgoing senator from Michigan. Chuck Schumer, the Senate majority leader. She outspent El-Sayed 11-1, and she lost. Now, she wasn't the greatest candidate in the world, but when I look at Donald Trump's post on Truth Social today, great news for the Republican Party, El-Sayed, a communist loser who hates Jews in Israel, is the projected winner in his race with the socialist. As usual, the polls were way off in this one. She was not expected to do nearly as well as she did. That's Haley Stevens. Now the Democrats' crazy policies will only get worse. I don't doubt that, but I also don't doubt their ability to win. And I think Republicans have to take seriously that this is a very real threat. A very real threat. How do movements get started? They get a toehold, then they get a foothold, and then they get a stronghold. Right now, they've already established a toehold. They've got, it's quite possible they could have the governor of Wisconsin as an avowed Democratic Socialist. If Francesca Huang wins, and she's favored to win the Democratic nomination in Wisconsin. So I don't like the overconfidence. Here's Ronna McDaniel. She's the former head of the RNC. She's on Fox News this morning, and she's like crowing about like, oh, this is great. This will automatically mean a bunch of Republicans will show up at the polls in the fall.
1: Oh, I think this is going to energize Republicans. Republicans who have been dormant a lot in the past few midterms, have sat out midterms, have not paid attention to the midterms, and suddenly they are awake and aware of the threat of the most dangerous ticket that Democrats have ever put forward. Not just with Syed. They have an attorney general nominee, a Soros-backed attorney general nominee named L.A. Savitt. Their Supreme Court nominees are radical. They are running on things like putting violent criminals back on the street. They have put violent criminals back on the street. So the ticket up and down on the Democrat side is very dangerous. And I think this might be the shot on the arm Republicans need to engage in a midterm where we haven't been engaging in the past two cycles.
0: Yeah, I think you're taking a lot for granted there. She says, oh, they have been putting criminals back on the street. Well, how have they been able to do that? Because they're in office. That's how. That's what they're doing right here in Columbus. I've told you many times how this city used to be run by Republicans, and then people got lazy. And then you see what we get. We get an all-Democrat city, an all-Democrat commission, an all-Democrat city council, an all-Democrat mayoral administration, and an all-Democrat school board. And you see how the incompetence just runs amok throughout every aspect of government. You've got Andrew Ginther trying to get Columbus State to put a property tax levy on the ballot to pay for one of his education giveaways that he couldn't even fund in his budget anymore after he stole millions of dollars of taxpayer money to give free Columbus State education to graduates of Columbus City schools. That's blatantly unconstitutional. How can you take tax money and give it to only one set of graduates from one high school? Well, it's okay, great. Let's give it to everybody. Let's ding everybody for the free college education. Thankfully, Columbus State said no. He wanted it to go through. He and the Franklin County commissioners have given $25 million apiece. That's your money to a women's professional soccer team. We got every other glaring need in the city met that we have $50 million to throw around on a women's soccer team? No. You know where they could use that $50 million? Oh, that's right. At Columbus City Schools. That's almost the exact amount that they are over budget. Which last night led to what many media reports refer to as a heated discussion. And once again, the guy who they hate on the board, who seems to be the only one on the board who cares about financial accountability, is the youngest member of the board, Brandon Simmons. They fired their HR director over a contract with Aon Health Insurance that initial reports were cost the district to waste $40 million. Now, Antoinette Miranda, the president of the school board last night, said, it's not $40 million. It's like $23 million. Oh, well, thank goodness for small favors, Antoinette. Brandon Simmons kept interrupting, kept making procedural objections. They went into executive session, and then there was an effort to censure him. Shame on you, Brandon, for asking for financial accountability. Here is his quote. There continues to be a kind of allergy toward accountability here at the district and our staff. When they have a poker table attitude about the district's finances, that makes it really hard to hold folks accountable. I don't know this kid at all, but I know that he seems to have a backbone that doesn't allow him to just go along and do what he's told, which is what I'm sure the other board members would like to get him to do, because board member Tina Pierce introduced a proposal last night to censure Brandon Simmons as he was asking questions about the waste of taxpayer dollars on what the board agrees was a bad contract to pay for health insurance and health benefits for his members. I kind of, if I'm a parent of a Columbus City School student and I was dumb enough to pass a levy 2 years ago to give you $100 million a year, and shortly after that you show up $50 million over budget, I kind of want Brandon Simmons asking questions. I don't want him to be censured. I want him to be applauded. But that's not how the board works.
2: With SRN News, I'm John Scott. Abdul El-Sayed has won Michigan's Democratic nomination for the U.S. Senate in a victory for the party's progressive wing in the battleground state. El-Sayed narrowly defeating U.S. Representative Haley Stevens and will face Republican Mike Rogers in a November matchup. President Trump says a deal to reopen the Strait of Hormuz could come very soon. Iran and Oman appear to be inching toward an agreement on the critical waterway that could ease pressure on the global economy and potentially help bring an end to the war. Closure of the strait has driven up the price of fuel. Ukraine's President Zelensky says Russian missile and drone strikes in Kyiv and its region have killed 17 and wounded 44 others. The attacks part of a series of large-scale strikes exploiting Ukraine's shortage of interceptor missiles. This is SRN News.
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So I'm not sure how this story eluded my attention, but it did, and it's 2 weeks old. And the reason why I saw it today was because one of the national websites that I was on was writing about it. It's a more than two-week-old crime that happened right here in Grove City, Ohio, where a father looked at his daughter's phone and noticed some suspicious activity involving a man who had visited his daughter. And then as he investigated, found out that the man had sexually assaulted his daughter. And so this Grove City man, who local news reports did not identify, and I don't know that I'm going to identify him either. He's a 31-year-old father. I've got his name, but I don't think there's any point in me giving it to you, because though he is criminally charged, I don't think this guy did anything wrong. In fact, if I found out that this kind of thing happened to my daughter, I could see myself going down a road where I'd end up doing the exact same thing to this person. So what the father did was, after finding the incriminating information on his daughter's phone, and by the way, his daughter is like under the age of 16, so she's definitely a minor. The father got on. Oh, excuse me. The daughter's 11 years old. And the guy found the video on the daughter's phone of this predator sexually assaulting his daughter. So the dad decided, okay, you reach this guy on TikTok. What I'm going to do is I'm going to reach out to him on TikTok through your phone and tell him that the parents aren't home. Come on back over. And so, of course, this idiot fell for it and showed up at the door

Diego Montoya Gonzalez twice. Mr. Gonzalez collapsed in a chair in the living room of the father. And then the police were called, and the father, you know, willingly surrendered to them. Mr. Montoya Gonzalez was taken to Grant Medical Center and is now in the Franklin County lockup, facing a bail of $70,000. Where do you think the father is? Now, if I were the cops, I would nominate this guy for an award. And most of the people who have responded to this story on Channel 10's Facebook page agree with me. I'll just read you a couple of the comments. He did the authorities' job. Give him an honorary medal. He says, I'm saving the money to free him. Why would you have to save the money to free him? That's right, because he is in jail himself. And what is his bond? $100,000. If you forgot what I said the derelict's bond is, it's $70,000. So yes, the father who intervened to apprehend Mr. Montoya Gonzalez, who sexually assaulted this father's 11-year-old girl in Grove City, the father is now in the Franklin County lockup facing a higher bond than the person who raped an underage girl. That's how Franklin County justice works. People continue on the 10 TV Facebook page. This guy's out here doing the Lord's work. Where's his GoFundMe link? He needs the best defense lawyer there is. Another one, not all heroes wear capes. Another one, who's mad about this? Another says, I'll contribute to his bail because he was just avenging justice for a child. I respect him greatly. We need more like him. Another says, crime of passion is what his attorney should argue. Charges should be thrown out, in my opinion, or at the very least drop down to a misdemeanor. Another says, what's the issue? So there you go. That's a story that's 2 weeks old in Columbus, Ohio, and yet another demonstration that the people who do the right thing are often much more in the crosshairs of the justice system than the people who do the wrong thing. Now, I will say that a follow-up to the Upper Arlington break-in story yesterday, where I told you about the five homes on Tewksbury Road that were broken into by juveniles, one a 17-year-old, one an 18-year-old, and one as yet not apprehended. The mother of the 18-year-old, who is a female, the 18-year-old's name is Madison Elkins. She's in jail, $75,000 bond. So she's right between the rapist and the Frontier Justice dad. The mother of Madison Elkins appeared with her daughter in court yesterday, and I feel for this mom. I feel for this mom. She says she has never been in trouble as an adult. She doesn't understand how this happened, so now here we are, and she's going to be in a lot of trouble. The mom did not say, oh, this is unfair, my daughter's a victim, blah, blah, blah. She said, nope. She must face the consequences of her action. And the mom apologized to the homeowners from whom was stolen $13,000 in property. And they're still looking for the other juvenile involved in this. One more quote from the mom. I'm sorry. She wasn't raised that way. Not by me. I tried to save her, but unfortunately I was a teen mom and I could only do so much. Yeah, I think it's one of the toughest jobs there is to be a teen mom. And it's easy for teen moms or other moms or, you know, parents whose kids are caught committing criminal activity to blame it on the system or their upbringing or some kind of, you know, the system being stacked against them. Not in this case.
That 18-year-old.

0: 17-year-old kid has a chance. I hope mom lets that kid experience the full brunt of the consequences for her actions breaking into these homes. And there were people in these homes. They just checked the doors. They checked the windows. If they were unlocked, they went in. They took whatever they wanted to do. Imagine if you're... How bad could that have gone? Like, if I catch somebody in my house after hours, I'm using my Glock. I'll ask questions later. The crusade against flock cameras in Columbus continues. This is just, to me, inane. There was a car crash in Gahanna about a year ago, late November. And the officer, I'm not going to give his name because he didn't do anything wrong either. His car was hit by someone who was at fault in the accident. But the guy who hit the officer's car claimed that the officer's car did damage to his car. So the officer went and searched on flock cameras in Gahanna to see if he could find this guy's car prior to this accident, to see if the damage that the offending party claimed was done by the officer was in fact pre-existing their accident. He found out that it was. He found a scuff on the driver's door over a week before the crash. He told the Gahanna officer investigating the crash, and guess what? He got reported to Internal Affairs. This is just ridiculous. This histrionics over
1: this afternoon. Hands. Expect intervals of bright sunshine along with a thunderstorm in the area, creating a humid atmosphere with a high of 87. Tonight will be rather cloudy and humid with a low of 69. Moving on to tomorrow, anticipate intervals of clouds and sunshine with a chance of a thunderstorm in spots and a high of 87. By Friday, there will be times of sun and clouds with another thunderstorm expected, bringing a high of 84. Saturday is looking mostly cloudy and humid with a couple of showers and a thunderstorm possible, reaching a high of 84. I'm meteorologist Joe Lundberg on 98.9 FM, The Answer.
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0: 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As if it were possible, the very ugly, very public situation involving Republican State Representative Max Miller of Ohio. He represents the Ashland and Worcester areas, also portions of, I think, southeast Cuyahoga County and some of the Akron-Canton area. As if possible, that situation could get any uglier than it did over the weekend. When Senator Bernie Moreno, whose daughter Emily was married to Max Miller for a brief period of time, they have a daughter together, two-year-old daughter, it's gotten uglier. Max Miller, in his attempt to offset the electoral damage, and he's running in a primary, he's running in the general election unless he withdraws, and he's only got like another couple days to do that for the Republican Party to replace him on the ballot. Miller does not want to withdraw. He got a call from Donald Trump the other day saying, hey, you know, the allegations of domestic violence against you, that you supposedly hurt both your ex-wife and your daughter, do not play well with Ohio voters, and you should think seriously about stepping down, because we got a very thin margin in the House of Representatives, and we need that seat. That seat's a reliably red seat, and if you lose it to a Democrat, and you might because of these unflattering headlines, maybe for the good of the party, you should bow out. Now, Max Miller got his job as a House of Representatives member because Anthony Gonzalez, the former Ohio State wide receiver, was one of very few Republicans who voted for Donald Trump's impeachment, and Trump then put the bullseye on Anthony Gonzalez and Max Miller, who had been a member of Trump's kind of team. Max Miller ran for the seat and Max Miller got it. Gonzalez, I think, chose not to run for re-election. So Gonzo realized that, you know, he could do damage to the party if he ran and the Trump people didn't turn out for him. The Democrat might win. So he bowed out. It's my opinion Max Miller should do the exact same thing. He should get out. Now, who would take his place? I've seen Jim Renacci's name mentioned, because he lives in that area, so he could run. I don't think Max Miller, I'm not sure Max Miller will lose if he runs, but the events of yesterday just make it to me more unlikely that he will win. Because while I don't think the people in that district want a Democratic representative, I think they might get one because they'll be like, why should I go out and vote for Max Miller with all the things I'm hearing about Max Miller? Now, in an effort to mitigate, as I said, the electoral damage that Senator Bernie Moreno, and again, Bernie Moreno's daughter, Emily, was the one who was married to Max Miller. Bernie Moreno, over the weekend, we went through it yesterday, issued this long social media post about Max Miller unfit for duty. I'm nervous every time he's around my granddaughter. The last 2 years have been absolute hell for me. So here's Bernie Moreno yesterday. TMZ grabs him just outside his office in Washington. And I thought Bernie was going to, you know, stiff arm him, but he did end up talking to them.
5: He said that you're in response to your statement that it was to protect from your own circus.
0: Okay, yeah. So Max Miller's saying, yeah, Bernie Moreno's got his own circus going on. And this is, you know, this is what it's about. It's about Bernie protecting Bernie. It's not about Bernie protecting his daughter.
5: Own circus. To that you say what?
7: It's the ramblings of madmen. What do you think? I already know what that means.
8: What did you think of Miller telling Trump he could still win the election?
7: Look, I don't care about the politics of this. I hope that you guys understand, and maybe I hope you never have to understand what my daughter's been through, what my daughter is going through, what my wife is going through, what my two boys and my other daughter are going through. This is truly the seventh level of hell. This has been a horrific experience for my entire family.
0: Okay, so that's obviously nobody wants his family to go through that. So Max Miller yesterday goes on CNN and he's trying to do more damage, including responding to the statement from Bernie Moreno that when Max Miller returned the daughter, when Max Miller returned his daughter, he and Emily Moreno's shared child, for their, you know, custody exchange, that he held back a blue stuffed bunny that the little girl sleeps with, and she was distraught because Max Miller was holding the blue bunny hostage. This is Jake Tapper questioning Max Miller about that.
17: If it's true, that sounds like emotionally abusive behavior toward a toddler to refuse to give it to her when she can't sleep without it.
18: Jake, I would agree that if that were true, that would be incredibly disturbing and that the senator would be right. However, he has taken 2 years to publicly acknowledge for me to resign from my seat. Why is that, Jake? If he truly believed, like, I'm a father to a 2.5-year-old daughter, but what I can tell you is that if my daughter came to me and she said my ex-husband did X, Y, and Z, and then I waited because I was nervous that a political live stream was going to expose a deeply impersonal, embarrassing matter to the senator, for him to take that action. Sadly, this has nothing to do with my daughter, Jake, and that's what this entire thing is about.
0: Okay. He didn't answer the question. Did you not return the blue bunny? Did you not return the blue bunny? Bernie Moreno says because his daughter, the delay is because his daughter asked him not to make it a public spectacle.
7: When your daughter tells you, you have to de-escalate this thing because you want to keep it private. This has been going on for 2 years. Why did you just cover it today instead of covering it a year ago? This has been going on. This was about de-escalation. Every single week, she has to go arrange for a pickup and drop off of this little child. Just this Sunday, I had to go. Imagine this. I had to go pick her up because I don't want my daughter interacting with this man. So I meet him at the Bay Village police station because that's the place that we have to go to meet because I don't know what this guy's capable of. She comes over, gets in our car, we drive away, and if anybody's a parent, she has a little blue bunny that she sleeps with. Max would not hand over the little blue bunny. Literally held it hostage for 48 hours. This girl is crying at night because she can't sleep without her little blue bunny. And his answer is, I'm just not going to give it to you. So finally yesterday, Sunday, Monday, Tuesday, yesterday, he lets the little blue bunny go. This is the level of total and complete depravity.
0: Okay, you heard them both. It's two competing views, a very contentious divorce, a very contentious child custody case. He's suing Emily Moreno, Max Miller is, for defamation of character. She alleges that he abused her, threw hot water at her. I think you got to make your own judgment on this. I don't know Max Miller. I know Emily Moreno a little bit. I know Bernie Moreno a little bit better than I know Emily. to me there, Bernie sounds very genuine. And as I said, Max Miller didn't answer the question. Political campaigns have been won and lost on a lot of crazy things. Again, I'm not predicting Max Miller can't win if he stays in the race. He can win because it's a reliably red district. He will. Last time he only won by a couple points. If he loses, I think he will lose because of that story, because everyone can identify with the blue button.
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22: News this hour from Town Hall. I'm John Scott. The winner of Michigan's Democratic nomination for the U.S. Senate is Abdul El Sayed. He defeated U.S. Representative Haley Stevens and will face Republican Mike Rogers in a November matchup. El Sayed had support from progressive leaders, including Senator Bernie Sanders and U.S. Representative Alexandria Ocasio-Cortez. The latest from the Mideast, the draft agreed to by Iranian and Omani negotiators, awaits final approval from Iran's supreme leader. Speaking with reporters Tuesday night, President Trump was asked if there will be an announcement about reopening the Strait of Hormuz today.
23: Could happen. Tomorrow is the next day.
24: Tomorrow,
23: a lot of progress has been made.
24: What?
23: And they called me and they said, please, let's talk. They want to talk.
22: And on another battlefront, a Russian missile barrage killing 17 people, and that happened around Ukraine's capital region.
25: Ukraine's president, Volodymyr Zelensky, says Russia's overnight strikes mainly targeted warehouses belonging to civilian businesses, as well as infrastructure and a railway station, hitting strikes that he describes as having no connection to the war, including a brewing company, building material warehouses, and civilian logistics facilities. The attacks are the latest in a series of large-scale Russian ballistic missile strikes that have become near routine this summer. The intensified barrages are exploiting Ukraine's critical shortage of interceptor missiles. I'm Charles Dillardesma.
22: A 38-year-old man arrested who was walking the grounds and appeared to be monitoring security planning at President Trump's California golf course ahead of his visit. The man was taking photos and had a 16-round magazine with ammunition in his pocket, a loaded pistol recovered in his car. The man was charged with several felonies, including second-degree robbery. More on these stories at townhall.com.
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1: On the economic front, the latest job numbers dipped slightly since June.
2: U.S. job openings fell slightly, but the labor market continued to show resilience in the face of an economic shock from the fighting in Iran. Employers posted 7.36 million vacancies in June, down from 7.5 million in May, but still in line with expectations. Layoffs were little changed at 1.8 million. Openings rose at warehouse, transportation, and utility companies, and at federal government agencies. Openings dropped at wholesalers and manufacturers of non-durable goods. I'm Lisa Dwyer.
1: American Airlines recently offered compensation to customers who voluntarily gave up their seats when temperatures reached 114 degrees Fahrenheit in Las Vegas. Aviation experts say air becomes thinner when it's extremely hot, and that makes it harder for airplanes to take off safely. News and analysis at townhall.com.
3: This afternoon, expect intervals of bright sunshine along with a thunderstorm in the area, creating a humid atmosphere with a high of 87. Tonight will be rather cloudy and humid with a low of 69. Moving on to tomorrow, anticipate intervals of clouds and sunshine with a chance of a thunderstorm in spots and a high of 87. By Friday, there will be times of sun and clouds with another thunderstorm expected, bringing a high of 84. Saturday is looking mostly cloudy and humid with a couple of showers and a thunderstorm possible, reaching a high of 84. I'm meteorologist Joe Lundberg on 98.9 FM, The Answer.
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0: Welcome in, hour number two, Bruce Hooley Show, middle of the week. At the bottom of the hour, we'll visit with Josh Pick of Simplicity Wealth Columbus. Markets were crazy yesterday. How can they be crazy? How can they be like so up, setting record highs when the situation in Iran is so unsettled and when gas prices are jumping? We'll ask Josh that question. A safe place to put your money? I would hope you'd want to be in safe investments, or at least productive investments that are safe, or at least trend towards safe. We'll explore that with Josh at 12:35 today. Led the show today with the victory, much narrower than people anticipated, from Mohammed El-Sayed, the anti-Semitic Islamist Democratic Senate candidate in Michigan. He beat Haley Stevens. He was supposed to roll over Haley Stevens. He didn't. Does that mean he's a weak candidate? Well, I hope. I don't want any more Muslims in our federal government. Ilhan Omar is enough for me. I'm sure there are others. I don't want one in the Senate. El-Sayed is very dangerous because if you look at other countries around the world, and I'm going to play a soundbite for you in a moment from a school board meeting in Texas, of a guy who fled Iran, and he can lay out exactly how Muslims take over countries. Remember, Middle East, heavily Muslim, used to be heavily Christian. How did it get to where it is today? Because Muslims are very skilled at going in, gaining a toehold, then a foothold, then a stronghold. And then pretty soon, all the people who are left or who are in a distinct minority and who are suddenly marginalized, if not murdered and beheaded, I'll go, well, how did this happen? It's happening right in front of our eyes. We've got Zohra Mamdani, the mayor of New York. We've got Darielisa Chevalier, headed to Congress out of New York State. We've got a Democratic Socialist going to win a congressional spot in Colorado. We've got an avowed Democratic Socialist who will most likely win the Wisconsin primary for the gubernatorial nomination in Wisconsin. And we can keep saying, these are blue areas. They're off the reservation. They're never going to be able to win in the general. Okay, maybe they can win in the general. Well, how many times do we just keep saying, yes, but, yes, but, yes, but, until it's all around us, and then the momentum is too great to stop? This is a movement that is co-opting our college campuses. El-Sayed won because he got a lot of support on all the college campuses, all the small college campuses, Western Michigan, Eastern Michigan, Central Michigan, Spring Arbor, Ann Arbor. You know, it's just, he won very few areas geographically, but he won all the areas where there's population density. Of course, he won Dearborn because there was a march of like tens of thousands of Muslims there 2 days ago. No American flags, lots of Islamist flags. No, I'm not saying that we can't live at peace with some Muslims here in the United States of America, but if you've been in some stores lately, the population is reaching a point where it's becoming a little bit alarming because it's very clear they have no interest in assimilating into our society. And if they have no interest in assimilating into our society, then they have no interest in our laws. They have their own set of laws. They don't need our laws. They have Sharia law. Sharia law in which women have no rights. It's very comical when you see Democratic Socialists and people who embrace. El-Sayed is a Manchurian candidate. Like he spouts all about democracy, this, that, and the other. This guy's a Muslim. He's not going to adhere to American speak if and when he ever gets real power. And he could get real power. He could get the presidency of the United States because though he's the son of Egyptian parents, he was born here in the United States of America. So he's eligible to run for the presidency of the United States. It's not even been 25 years yet. Since 9/11, which is really kind of the last time America was united and aware to the heightened danger of Islamic extremism. And that's really an incorrect term because it's not Islamic extremism. It's authentic Islam. Jihad is called for in their Bible. lying is endorsed in their Bible if you're lying to infidels. And an infidel is anybody who doesn't believe their theocratic view that Muslims should dominate the world. And the way you can tell that this is a demonic evil is because the one overwhelming, overarching goal of Muslims is to eradicate the earth of Jews and Christians, which is about what at its root? Oh, that's right. A hatred of God, a hatred of Jesus. Okay. So, I mean, I know you probably, some of you think I overdo the spiritual side of it. Everything's very, very understandable if you view life through a biblical prism. So listen to the lunacy here on the left. Here's a Democratic socialist, typical college-educated liberal, appearing on Martha McCallum, her show on Fox, and she's talking, debating a guy who fled socialism in Venezuela, and she's spouting all the stuff that the DSA spouts about, you know, ending prisons and ending borders and this, that, and the other. And the guy asks her a very simple question, and she, of course, won't answer it.
1: The vast majority of calls that go into the police are not about violent crime. They're not about dangerous situations where people would want protection from police. One thing that we can see is that when we expand unarmed crisis response, like we've done in Los Angeles, we decrease the cost that we're spending on police and policing in the city, and we improve the outcomes.
2: Francis, do you think killers should go to prison, rapists should go to prison, and especially, you know, non-citizens? Should non-citizens that are killed or raped, should they be deported?
1: I mean, you know who I think should go to prison are the people who are protecting the Jeffrey Epstein and people
2: so
1: who are
2: just answer the question. Do you think people should go to prison for being murderers? This is so simple. You could just say yes.
1: I mean, you
2: people should go
1: question.
2: To jail because
1: I,
2: they killed
1: I think
2: somebody.
1: That billionaires who are stealing.
2: Of course,
1: from
2: I believe so. Like 99% of Americans.
0: Yes, 99% of Americans. But will 99% of Americans go to the polls and will they vote down these candidates? Will you engage in conversations to set your neighbors straight that this whole garbage about billionaires running the country? I mean, just amazing. Here's El Said. I mean, the one thing I'll say about the Democratic Socialists and about a Muslim like El Said is they don't hide the ball. They're not lying like Abigail Spanberger in Virginia. Oh, I'll govern as a moderate. No, wait, I have power now? Okay, I'm going to govern as a leftist. No, he's saying it's not even the quiet part. He's saying the loud part out loud.
3: For too long, our foreign policy has been handed to us by the likes of the State of Israel and AIPAC, who has made sure that Democrats and Republicans are doing their bidding. So long as our politicians continue to be bought off by AIPAC, do not be surprised when we fight wars that are in their best interest to annex Israel, to annex Lebanon, or to do genocide in Gaza.
0: Yes, the Jews are running everything. Yes. Oh, yes. Yes, definitely. The Jews are running everything. Just utterly ridiculous. Okay, let's go. Texas school board meeting. It is in a town called Wiley, Texas. And a guy who fled Iran tells you exactly how the Muslims plot and have perfected the way to take over school districts, villages, cities, states, and nations.
4: Hello, my name is Eddie Issa. I'm a Sharia law survivor from Iran. And I'm here to tell you, this is a dangerous ideology you're allowing in your country. Every country that is Islamic now, it used to be a Christian country. And we were soft Christians and we allowed these people to come in, bring their Sharia law into their countries and slowly kill us off left and right. Let me make it very clear to you. Christianity is a personal relationship with God where it says, but render unto Caesar's what is Caesar's, render unto God what is God's. Islam is Sharia law, deen wa dawa, religion and state, which is not even compatible with the American thing. And when these people will use taqiyya to lie to you, to manipulate you, because whenever Islam is little, they will lie to you and tell you they come in peace. This is level one. Level two is what's happening in UK right now, where you have two-tier policing, where you have like the blasphemy laws. Islamophobia, racism, all this nonsense that they talk about. First of all, Islam is not a race. So anytime you criticize Islam, they will use the race card. But there's all, every country has this disgusting ideology inside their country. Yeah. Including my own country, Iran, Russia. Islamophobia is another made-up bullshit because they don't want you to criticize their death cult. That's why they will put that. That's why they push it in UK. In every country they go to, M103 is in Canada right now. They deliberately try to silence us. And the worst people that are trapped in it is Muslims themselves because they can't leave that death cult. Because they're told, if you question that disgusting book, you're called a kufar. And they get killed over it, just like my friends who are apostates in prison or dead right now in Iran. I'm telling you, this is a bad idea, and you're going to regret not listening to people like us who lived under Sharia law.
0: Yeah, man is right. Are we awake?
5: This afternoon, expect periods of bright sunshine along with a chance of a thunderstorm in a few areas, making conditions feel humid with a high of 87 degrees. Tonight will be quite cloudy and humid with temperatures dropping to a low of 70. Tomorrow will bring a mix of clouds and sunshine along with the possibility of isolated thunderstorms, keeping it humid with a high of 87. By Friday, anticipate a mix of sun and clouds with a chance of thunderstorms in the area, maintaining the humidity with a high of 82. As we head into Saturday, the weather will be mostly cloudy and humid with a few showers and thunderstorms possible, reaching a high of 84 degrees. I'm meteorologist Joe Lundberg on 98.9 FM, The Answer.
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10: In 1796, George Washington made one of the most consequential decisions in American history. He chose not to seek a third term as president. So why does that matter? Because America was not built on permanent rulers. It was built on ordered liberty. Faith teaches that authority is a stewardship, not a possession. Leaders are accountable to God for how they use power. And why does that still matter today? Because republics survive when leaders respect limits and citizens defend them. Washington's lesson still stands. A republic is preserved when power has limits, and public service remains a duty to God and country, not a path to personal rule.
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0: Hey, MyPillow CEO Mike Lindell just in is resigning. This according to The Hill. Mike Lindell, I guess this is yesterday afternoon, said he's stepping down from being MyPillow CEO to focus on his Minnesota gubernatorial bid. 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So, good luck to Mike Lindell on his run for governor. Good luck to you in sleeping through the night, which will go much better for you if you purchase from MyPillow.com.

0: Outkick.com founder Clay Travis has found the first free agent for his hoped-for all-transgender women's professional basketball team. That's right. Clay Travis of Outkick.com says, in the wake of all this nonsense about WNBA coaches advocating for transgender people to play women's basketball, which is trans, of course, is a synonym for fake. Clay Travis is offered to either buy a WNBA franchise and put it in Nashville and populate the entire roster with men pretending to be women, or to put up $10 million in a winner-take-all match between the high school boys' state championship team of his choosing against the WNBA champion, Las Vegas Aces. The WNBA has not responded to that, but in the wake of Travis saying he would field an all-transgender roster, there is apparently a candidate to be the cornerstone of that franchise. And that candidate is a very muscular dude who goes by the name Julie Tatart. Julie plays in France's Ligue Féminine. He is averaging 21 points and a stunning 20 rebounds per game. 6'1", very muscular, shooting nearly 61% from the field, and is the league's reigning player of the year, defensive player of the year, and French domestic player of the year. So there you go. Maybe we'll be seeing Julie playing basketball for the Nashville, what is the name of his franchise? The Nashville Balls or Ballers. Clay Travis having some fun with the WNBA, which of course does not see the humor in it because they cannot laugh at themselves. They cannot say that, they can say that, you know, it's great to play in the W. That's what they call the league, the W. Oh, the W, it's so amazing, the W, the W, the W. What does the W stand for, ladies? Oh, well, you know, we can't say what the W stands for. Okay, fine. That's Today in Crazy headline number one. Today in Crazy headline number two, since we've been talking a lot about Mohamed El-Sayed winning the Democratic nomination for Senate out of the state of Michigan. The Wisconsin primary is coming up. The front runner is an avowed Democratic socialist. Her name is Francesca Huang. Francesca is single. She used to be married. She was married to a white guy. She has a child with that ex-husband. And I don't know, how would you feel if you were Francesca Huang's son and you heard her talking about white people and you this way?
1: And proximity to whiteness continues, right? My son is biracial. He's half white and half Korean. And I think navigating, you know, what his identity is and how people perceive him is always at the back of my mind as well.
0: I think that's kind of creepy and psychologically damaging to the child that she's nervous about her proximity to whiteness. Did she ever hug the kid? Did she ever tell the kitty that, you know, hey, I love you, son? Doesn't sound like it to me because she can't get past his whiteness. That seems to be catching. She's in Wisconsin. Here are two professors at Central Washington University, and they are very excited. Their names are Hannah Schmlew and Nicholas Zentnar. They're excited because they're going to have like a nature camp. Makes sense. Central Washington, you know, pine trees and, you know, for fairly temperate climate. They're going to have a nature camp. And is everybody welcome? Well, it doesn't sound like it.
2: So is this open to everybody? Not really. But there's a growing number of people who are younger and are from much more diverse backgrounds who typically don't go to those events for a bunch of reasons. So this is a BIPOC community event. And as I struggle to find the slides here, Hannah, can you talk about the Bronze Chapter as a collective?
3: course. So the Bronze Chapter is a wonderful outdoors group founded by Denise Rochelle. And the mission of Bronze Chapter is to increase the participation of BIPOC members in the outdoors. Historically, members of BIPOC haven't had the same opportunities for safe engagement with the outdoors. And so Nick and I are here to really extend a warm welcome and encouragement to members of BIPOC to come join us and engage with the geology that we love so much.
0: All right. Here's the operative question. Since it's only for BIPOC, do you know, let me test your level of wokeness, do you know what BIPOC stands for? Extra points if you said Black Indigenous People of Color. There you go. We're all about the education of the wokeness here on the Bruce Hooley Show. Now, as mentioned before, El Sayed wins in Michigan. One of the people that he's friendly with is progressive left-wing communist influencer Hassan Piker. Ken Martin, the head of the DNC, tweeted immediately after El Sayed's victory speech this morning that, hey, let's go win. Let's beat Mike Rogers. So the DNC is all in on El Sayed. But it does not appear that James Carville, former Democratic strategist, wants to be too chummy with Hassan Piker at any future rally for Mohammed El Sayed.
4: To talk about the larger Democratic Party post the election in Michigan going forward, I am not going to be in the same party with Hassan Piker. I can tell you that right now. If he becomes a force in the Democratic Party, I'm out of here. I have no intention of ever being in the same political party with that guy. Now, I think that a majority, overwhelming majority of Democrats agree with me.
0: Well, I don't know, Carville. I mean, I'd like to think so, but boy, there sure seem to be a lot of people and a lot of momentum on that side of the aisle. President Trump yesterday having some fun with a reporter in the White House asking him questions.
5: Do I want all this in public? No.
0: Oh, that's Bernie Moreno. Sorry. I thought I had President Trump geared up. I guess I don't. The reporter was from MS Now. And Trump asked him, the guy asked a question, and Trump goes, who are you with? And he said, I'm with MS Now, and I'm not sure I have enough time left to play it. Yeah, I think I just barely do. Let's give a listen.
6: Who are you with?
7: I'm with MS Now, sir.
6: You who?
7: MS Now.
6: MS Now?
7: Yes,
6: what a terrible show. They have the worst people on that show.
7: Are there other avenues okay. you wanted to give?
6: No, there's no other avenues that I know about. Go ahead. MS Now, that's the failed MSDNC, right?
0: Yes, the failed MSDNC.
8: With SRN News, I'm John Scott. The winner of Michigan's Democratic nomination for the U.S. Senate is Abdul El Sayed. He defeated U.S. Representative Haley Stevens and will face Republican Mike Rogers in a November matchup. El Sayed campaigning on Medicare for All and halting military aid to Israel. He had support from progressive leaders, including Senator Bernie Sanders and U.S. Representative Alexandria Ocasio-Cortez. Dr. Anthony Fauci's decision to invoke the Fifth Amendment before Congress will be put to the test this week. A Republican-led Senate committee preparing to vote on holding Fauci in contempt of Congress. A contempt finding could open the door to a federal investigation into whether Fauci had a valid constitutional right against self-incrimination when he refused to answer lawmakers' questions at a hearing on the COVID-19 pandemic. This is SRN News.
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0: Just broke on townhall.com. Bombshell, the headline says, newly declassified documents reveal the real reason for Russiagate investigation. I'm going to have to dig into that one. But if you can't wait, you can go to townhall.com by going to 989theanswer.com, because that is where we link to townhall.com stories. And that's not the only site that we link to. 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You listen to Mike Gallagher. You listen to Jack Windsor. You know that we have our conservative viewpoint on life, and we share it with you. But also, lots of great columns that you'll find, not just Town Hall, but redstate.com. Trump celebrates as Michigan Democrats nominate DSA radical Abdul El-Sayed. Yes, he is, but I'm cautioning him. Also, headlines from PJ Media, hotair.com, trending videos. Check it all out. 989theanswer.com. We thought this would be the ideal time to catch up with Josh Pick of Simplicity Wealth Columbus, because the markets were up big yesterday. 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And what does that mean for your retirement investing? 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So, Josh, what about it yesterday? I mean, we still have this uncertainty in Iran, and a deal's imminent, it's not imminent, and bombs here and there. And yet the markets just seem to be oblivious to this. And they were way up yesterday. I guess that's related to earnings. But the markets seem pretty oblivious to what the events are in Iran.
19: Yeah, I mean, not only was the market up about 2% yesterday, it's up almost 6% on the week. You know, we don't know what today will end up like, but futures this morning looked like we're going to tick up yet again another day. And to your point, we still have the uncertainty happening in Iran. However, we're saying that, well, you know, the talks look favorable. It looks like we're heading in the right direction, but we've heard that song and dance before.
0: Sure.
19: But then we also have corporate earnings coming through. You know, companies like SpaceX, revenue nearly doubling since their IPO came out, which, you know, SpaceX has been on quite the tumble since its original IPO release. You know, their debt or their budgetary deficit is starting to narrow, so that's favorable. And we're seeing, you know, kind of how AI is ferreting out in the space. And while it's not positive for everybody, we are seeing that in general, corporate earnings are strong. And contrary to maybe some of the reports that we see, You know, the volatility index, which is the VIX, is still within reasonable levels. And when you look at consumer confidence, you know, on one hand, we see that it's down. On the other hand, spending doesn't seem to indicate that that's slowing anybody down, even though they might not feel like everything is rosy.
0: So what would you say to investors? Because here's the thing. Every investor wants, as they get toward retirement, they want a stable, you know, return. They don't want to be subject to the volatility, the whims of the markets, or, in heaven forbid, a big crash. But they also don't want to miss out on, you know, a really, really hot market. So there are lots of vehicles out there where you can get a safe, stable, steady return. And if your runway is long enough, a lot of people like to go that way. So I don't know, are people pressing you on, hey, am I not aggressive enough? Am I too aggressive? Or is there a large segment of investors out there that say, no, I'd rather be safe than subject myself to the risk of being sorry?
19: You know, I had a conversation just this morning with somebody that said, you know, the market is at an all-time high. You know, how long can this continue? I'm in my 70s. You know, I really don't want to weather the storm of another crash. I have enough money at this point that I don't need to

0: market in between 100% safe and secure that still give them a tremendous amount of upside potential, but eliminate a lot, if not all, of that downside risk. And there's an interesting article that I just read from Barron's that said, do financial advisors commit malpractice when they don't consider annuities? And, you know, annuities is a really polarizing topic, and rightfully so. There's a lot of different types of annuities that we've talked about in our longer show on the weekends. But we can't deny that if you look at just fixed and fixed indexed annuities, over the last 5 years, sales of those products have doubled up to approximately $200 billion wow. In a year. So obviously they're attractive. The question is, do all of them have the capacity to kind of hold water? Are they all good? And the answer is no. Anytime there's so many products, and that's what they are. They're products that provide solutions to problems. There's so many products in this bridge space between cash and bonds and stocks that it creates very murky waters. And I think even more so, it's important, no differently than, you know, what should my portfolio look with equities like? It's so important to be able to decipher what makes one of these products good versus, quite frankly, terrible. And unfortunately, there are polar opposites of those. But I agree with the article. If you don't at least consider them and you don't ferret out which ones would apply to my scenario perfectly and have all the safeguards in place to make sure that I don't succumb to some of those pitfalls of annuity contracts, I think you are committing somewhat malpractice by omission.
1: Josh referenced our longer conversation that occurs on Fridays when the Simplicity Wealth Retirement Blueprint Radio Show airs 4 p.m. live. And then on Saturday, we replay it at noon. Long conversation, an hour long conversation where we delve into current events, but also into longer things that can, you know, certain investment vehicles, how they fit your retirement investing. And you should be investing for retirement, not just saving, because investing allows you to take advantage of the compounding power on your money, where it will double and then that amount will double and then that amount will double. And hopefully, you know, you prepare far enough in advance that that can happen. 614-917-1040 to discuss how investing for retirement can apply to you and how it can be done by a fiduciary investment advisor like Josh and his team at Simplicity Wealth Columbus. 614-917-1040, or you can make your appointment online at their website, which is simplicitywealth.com/Columbus. You mentioned that annuities are kind of a hot button issue. What are people's hesitancy with annuities, or what are the red flags with annuities as to why they might have gotten that reputation where some people are leery about them?
0: Well, the diversity amongst annuity contracts are so drastic. We can even go down to interest rates. I mean, it's very common to see, let's use a fixed index annuity. And the way that they work is if the market does well in a year, you have the ability to participate in some of that upside potential. If the market does poorly, you effectively just get a zero for that year and you move on to next year. So you're locking in gains every year and locking out losses. If you look at the cap potential, there's a bunch of different ways that we can credit the interest that you receive. But if you look at the cap potential, a lot of people are very interested in saying, if the S&P 500 does well, I can earn 10% a year. But if it does negative 20, I get a zero. That's a fair exchange to me. But the simple fact of the matter is, not only does that, let's just use as an example, that 10% cap, in the space, you might see cap ranges from one company to the next of between 4% cap and 12%. And then, is that cap locked? Are there any fees associated with my annuity contract? How do I get out of this thing? What's the duration of it? How do I access my money? The list goes on and on, which it's not that complicated. It's just you need to know the right questions to ask. And if you know the right questions to ask and the right things to look at, you can insulate yourself against all those problems and create a program for yourself that can be very, very effective. But if you don't, there's people that get trapped in 10, 12, 14 year annuity contracts with terrible rates with a huge penalty to get out. So I don't, I don't think that it's bad to be cautious when you enter this market. And I also don't think that they're the solution to everybody's problems, but they can be a very useful tool in an overall plan.
1: True confession, folks, my wife and I are in one of those types of vehicles. We had no idea that they existed when we went in for the consultation. That's the best thing you get out of it is information. Ask your own questions. Find out what information you may not know. Josh and his team always available, 614-917-1040. So are people pretty open-minded when you present those options that, hey, you can get a big share of the upside, but you can protect yourself against the downside?
0: I mean, some people are, and some people are closed off to a lot of different types of investment options. Some people come in and say, I don't want any money.

0: in the stock market. Some people say, I don't want to have any money in CDs. Some people say, I don't want bonds, annuities. The list goes on. It's our job to look at all the options available, interpret logic and history and statistics, et cetera, and create a plan that the person is comfortable with, that they can live with, that still satisfies the objectives that they have, not that tries to stack up against somebody else or a fear of missing out or, you know, all these other things that we hear. The whole objective of this is, how do I discontinue working and continue living the way that I want to live? That is, in fact, by definition, financial independence and retirement plan.
1: 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Josh, as always, thanks for the information. I'll see you on Friday.
0: You as well. Thanks, Chris.
2: This afternoon, expect periods of bright sunshine along with a chance of a thunderstorm in a few areas, making conditions feel humid with a high of 87 degrees. Tonight will be quite cloudy and humid with temperatures dropping to a low of 70. Tomorrow will bring a mix of clouds and sunshine along with the possibility of isolated thunderstorms, keeping it humid with a high of 87. By Friday, anticipate a mix of sun and clouds with a chance of thunderstorms in the area, maintaining the humidity with a high of 82. As we head into Saturday, the weather will be mostly cloudy and humid with a few showers and thunderstorms possible, reaching a high of 84 degrees. I'm meteorologist Joe Lundberg on 98.9 FM, The Answer.
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1: 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I do not remember this happening, but it certainly was a heinous crime. December of 2017, December the 23rd, a person named Deshaun Stewart killed two people who worked in the Emerald Parkway Dublin Post Office. It was right there at Tuttle Crossing. Mr. Stewart, who is now 32 years of age, so in 2017 he would have been 23, killed both 52-year-old Lance Herrera Dempsey and 53-year-old Ginger Ballard in two different locations. In 2020, Mr. Stewart, the double murderer, was ordered to be held in a federal psychiatric facility. Where he now remains in Springfield, Missouri. Problem is, he wants out. And he wants out because the Bureau of Prisons last month said that he is no longer, quote, a substantial risk of bodily injury to another person or of serious damage to himself. I don't know about that. When the crime, what happened is, this guy... clearly mentally disturbed. I don't think there's any doubt about that. Thought he was going to be fired from the Dublin Post Office. So 2 days before Christmas, he shows up naked, walks into the post office and kills his immediate supervisor. That was Lance Herrera Dempsey. Then he drove to the Northwest Columbus apartment of Ginger Ballard and beat her to death in the parking lot. Police arrested him at the scene. And in an interview with police, he told him God said to kill his supervisors. And while he said that, he was spitting out pieces of Ballard's jewelry that he said were being used to, and I quote, suck out his soul. Listen, this is very disturbing. I don't know if this was a made up, you know, fake mental episode by this guy to try to get away with double murder. He didn't get away with it. But I just don't think this person can be trusted in polite society again. And obviously nobody in the state of Ohio who's in the mental health industry does either, because no facility in Ohio says that they're willing to take him. And I know it's a tough, you know, situation in that, oh, when the person's on their medicine, they're fine. Well, you can't risk people's lives on the chance that this person will continue to take their medicine. So I stand with the people in Ohio who do not want this guy released. And I would certainly stand with the families of the victims in this who do not want this person released. Mike Rowe yesterday, Mr. Dirty Jobs, Mr. Narrator on Deadliest Catch. I'm sitting down yesterday. I happen to look at my X feed, and Mike Rowe posts on X, and I clicked on the post. It's like, I think it's the longest X post I've ever read. Mike Rowe apparently posted something trying to get America to wake up to this mounting tide of affection for, affinity for, and approval of democratic socialists. And Mike Rowe went into a long diatribe about socialism and communism and the danger that it is. And he said he got 7,600 comments from people. And as I've been telling you, a lot of them were very complimentary of socialism and communism. So Rowe decided he would cherry pick some of the responses and would respond to the responses. He says, this is not the way I plan on spending my afternoon, but 7,600 comments should not be ignored. The critics of yesterday's post were dominated by a large and vocal contingent who rushed to remind me that there's, quote, a difference between socialism and communism. He says, this is an obvious indication that they didn't read my post. And then he cites one of the people who responded to him, Mike, you know there's a difference between democratic socialism and communism, right? And he responds, yes, Shelley, I know there's a difference, and I understand what the difference is. He says, my larger point and the fundamental flaw with your comment is that you seem to believe the candidates within the Democratic Socialist Party are both Democrat and Socialist, simply because that's the name of their club. Maybe some of them are, I can't really say, but what I can tell you for sure is that more than a few have called for the complete dismantling of capitalism, free markets, representative government, property rights, borders, police, prison, and the Constitution in general. I mean, you know, you can keep your head buried in the sand. You can pretend to be blissfully ignorant of this. You can say it's unlikely and it's not going to happen. It's happening. It's happening. One of them is the mayor of New York City. The economic epicenter of the world has a democratic socialist mayor who published online the names of like 96,000 people that he hates because they're rich and successful. And he cannot wait to tax them into oblivion. And if a nutcase shows up on their doorstep because he published their name and address, oh, well, then he'll have fewer people to overcome in his effort to bring socialist utopia to New York City. Rowe responds to another who wrote to him. I cannot believe Mike Rowe said this. He has a huge reach and is actually spouting the word communism like this is the 1950s. His response, I'm not the one spouting communism or conflating socialists and communists. The word is being spouted by members of the DSA who are using it to describe themselves. I'm not accusing them. I am quoting them. Yes, listen to these people. It's one thing for them to hide who they are. It's another thing for them to absolutely, in unequivocal terms, tell you who they are. And you go, well, you know, I've always voted Democrat. They don't worry, you know, the party will stand up to them. They'll stop them. They won't let them get away with their crime. They certainly won't let them abolish prisons. They certainly won't let them abolish borders. Were you asleep during the Biden presidency? Like, this is not just a democratic socialist position. This is a widely held democratic position. Do you think that, oh, well, this time we'll get it right. We'll be much harsher on crimes if they're committed by illegals. No, no. They want to eliminate prisons. They want to eliminate police. And this poor soul, this guy from Grove City, who lured the person who raped his 11-year-old daughter to his house so he could administer some frontier justice that the Franklin County justice system would not, ending up shooting the guy twice because he thought the guy was going to pull a gun on him. And you see how this has worked out for this protective father in Grove City. He's rotting in the Franklin County jail facing a $100,000 bond. Meanwhile, the guy who raped his 11-year-old daughter and came back to do it again has only a $70,000 bond. Is that judge a democratic socialist? Is the Franklin County justice system overrun by democratic socialists? No, but it's overrun by Democrats. You think this can't happen? Again, I would say it is happening. It happened in Michigan with El Saeed's election last night. It could happen in Wisconsin with the election of a Democratic governor. We got to wake up, and we got to wake other people up who are asleep at the switch.
12: Foundations of Freedom, a look at America's founding principles and the leaders who shaped our nation.
13: In 1796, George Washington made one of the most consequential decisions in American history. He chose not to seek a third term as president. So why does that matter? Because America was not built on permanent rulers. It was built on ordered liberty. Faith teaches that authority is a stewardship, not a possession. Leaders are accountable to God for how they use power. And why does that still matter today? Because republics survive when leaders respect limits and citizens defend them. Washington's lesson still stands. A republic is preserved when power has limits, and public service remains a duty to God and country, not a path to personal rule.
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15: News this hour from Town Hall, I'm John Scott. A Senate election the nation was watching, the Associated Press calling the primary race in Michigan for Abdul El-Sayed.
16: He beats her by 1 point, Abdul El-Sayed, getting 48.5% of the vote in Michigan. Sitting Congresswoman Haley Stevens getting 47.5%. Mallory McMorrow, who dropped out of the race recently but whose name was still on the ballot, taking 4% of the vote.
15: That's correspondent Laura Wetters. President Trump says Iran knows that he's serious about the Iranians come to the peace table, or else.
17: They saw it happening. They saw all the goods being loaded. They saw everything. They knew exactly what was happening. And I think it'd be very smart to make a deal. We'll see what happens.
15: The president, speaking to reporters Tuesday night, a draft that reportedly has been agreed to by Iranian and Omani negotiators awaits final approval from Iran's supreme leader. The potential deal could serve as a temporary solution to the U.S.-Iranian dispute over shipping through the waterway. It's tied to the agreement reached between the U.S. and Iran back in June that aimed to end the fighting and reopen the strait, which ultimately collapsed. Federal officials reporting major progress toward government fraud.
18: Vice President J.D. Vance is detailing the work of the task force to eliminate fraud.
19: We've been able to stop $56 billion in fraudulent payments that would have otherwise gone to fraudsters rather than to the people who need them. And in the process, we've saved, obviously, the American people a lot of money.
18: The White House says the crackdown is part of a larger effort to restore accountability and cut waste across federal programs. Willie Nelson, The White House.
15: And stocks are wavering in early afternoon trading on Wall Street. The Dow is currently down or ahead 456 points, but the Nasdaq dropping 86. More on these stories from townhall.com.
2: This afternoon, expect periods of bright sunshine along with a chance of a thunderstorm in a few areas, making conditions feel humid with a high of 87 degrees. Tonight will be quite cloudy and humid with temperatures dropping to a low of 70. Tomorrow will bring a mix of clouds and sunshine along with the possibility of isolated thunderstorms, keeping it humid with a high of 87. By Friday, anticipate a mix of sun and clouds with a chance of thunderstorms in the area, maintaining the humidity with a high of 82. As we head into Saturday, the weather will be mostly cloudy and humid with a few showers and thunderstorms possible, reaching a high of 84 degrees. I'm meteorologist Joe Lundberg on 98.9 FM, The Answer.
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36: Fighting for free speech,
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36: Western civilization, and delivering common sense for the American people. Ladies and gentlemen, here's Scott Jennings.
38: Scott Jennings here. I'm away today, but you are in the capable hands of Mark Davis. Mark, take it away.
39: Why, thank you, Scott. Appreciate it very, very much. Thank you, thank you, thank you. We are gathered together to take a look at a number of things going on in the news and deliver a whole bunch of common sense for the American people. Not a lot of common sense to be found in the events out of Michigan, but there is some redemptive common sense that we can add as conservatives as we hopefully express our wish that Mike Rogers beats Abdul al-Sayed. I think that's going to happen. I have a feeling that Haley Stevens would have been harder to beat. I don't know. Now there's no way to find out. There's no time tunnel to go back and have her win and have her run against Mike Rogers too. But this is a DSA radical, and is he going to be the flavor of the month in November in Michigan? I don't know, but here's what I do know. I'm Mark Davis in for Scott. Scott's back tomorrow. I'm the happy morning host at 6:60 a.m. The Answer here in Dallas-Fort Worth, where I join you from. And whether you are joining us on the Salem News Channel or the Salem Radio Network, listening or watching, we are very, very grateful. Now, a stock in trade of anything I do on my own show or when I go filling in for anybody or everybody, as the case may be, is to toss out the phone number and let you participate. And that number is 844-861-5537. That's 844-861-5537. We're going to have a lot to say about Michigan. We're going to have a few things to say about men in women's sports. Caitlin Wheeler, who is swimming alongside Riley Gaines, and that means, well, actually, not at the same time, swimming alongside Leah Thomas, that dude. She'll be with us at the bottom of this hour. We're going to talk to the VP of Patmos about AI, Kyler Schmitz, and we talk to a gentleman, Eric Eggers, who's very much about government accountability and fraud and all those good things. But obviously, there's all those great guests, but there's you, and there's me, and there's the magic. Phone number is 844-861-5537. 844-861-5537. Follow me in the world of Twitter on X at Mark Davis, M-A-R-K Davis. And there you go. I think that's about all we needed by way of introduction. So let's get going. Here's a guy who's introducing himself to us as the freshly anointed nominee. This carried overnight. I wondered if this was going to be one of those 5 or 6 or 23-day elections. Usually you get those when Democrats are running against Republicans, where you go to bed at night and you wake up and the Democrats suddenly have this spike of suddenly discovered votes. How'd they do that? How did that happen? When it's Democrat versus Democrat, establishment Democrat versus progressive DSA creature, where do you dump the votes? Where does the Democrat cheating machine fall on that? Whom do they want more? You might think it's kind of an establishment thing, and so maybe they were like scouring people's trunks and, you know, the crack of their seats for Haley Stevens votes. But no, Abdul al-Sayed has prevailed. So this is cut one, him this morning after that narrow primary win.
1: You're not supposed to be able to beat $70 million of outside spending, a record amount of money spent in a campaign against a Democrat in a primary in any campaign. You're not supposed to be able to beat that. And what we showed is that the power of our many is greater than the power of their money. What we showed is that if you're willing to build a movement brick by brick, if you're willing to go and travel your state and have the conversations in rooms big and small, starting in moments when people aren't even paying attention to an election but are paying attention to the price of gas and the price of groceries and the price of housing and the price of health care, that you can build a conversation that builds into a movement that defeats Goliath. This is what you all showed. And my hope is that our democracy will never be the same. So when Big Pharma and Big Tech, when DTE and Blue Cross come a-knocking saying, you know what, this is our democracy and we're going to own it, from here on out, we can always point and say, no, this is the people's democracy and we will always own it.
39: This is one thing you got to recognize. This guy is good. That is a campaign skill set that you saw right there. I mean, he's wrong on every issue and dangerous in too many ways to count. But, you know, that's me talking. That's just us among family. Out there objectively in the mushy middle among independents. And do not underestimate the power of the crack pipe of free stuff paid for by other people's money. That has always been a tool of the Democrats. These people, the Mamdanis, the AOCs, the squad people, are really good at handing that out. And so it's going to be a tough fight for Mike Rogers, but I think we've done ourselves a solid by seeing this guy win in Michigan rather than Haley Stevens. What was that interesting turn of a phrase? The power of our many outweighed the power of their money. Yeah, as if he doesn't have big money, as if he's not going to spend big money in the campaign against Mike Rogers. In fact, it's funny, because if there's anything that is one of the talking points, one of the index cards of these people, is we need to get, is it that we need to get big money out of politics or get money out of politics at all? I mean, do they defund the Pentagon or abolish the Pentagon? Defund ICE or execute ICE? I mean, it's by the day, these things change. Money, campaign spending, is free speech. Campaign spending is free speech. The contribution you make to a candidate is your right to finance that candidate's campaign. By the way, the money that is donated by an organization, like a teachers union or the NRA, those would be different candidates, that's also their free speech. Now, there should be, I'm a big believer in no limits, no limits, ah, but wait, full disclosure. So that if candidate A just got an enormous amount of money from AIPAC, American Israeli Political Action Committee, you can either like that or not like that. If a candidate gets a bunch of money from the NRA, you can either like that or not like that. So no limits, but full disclosure. Well, here's a little full disclosure from Bernie Sanders. This is cut too, because alongside Abdul al-Sayed, you will occasionally find this social media figure named Hassan Piker. The America deserved 9/11 and I'm in favor of Hamas guy. Having him on the stage doesn't mean that Abdul al-Sayed holds those exact views, but it does mean that he considers those views to be congruent enough that he's willing to hang publicly with this guy. So here is Bernie Sanders, and say what you will about Bernie. Bernie looks positively conventional compared to some of these folks. This is cut to Bernie talking about Abdul Sayed and the Piker partnership.
2: One of the more controversial ones is that Piker has said America deserved 9/11. Are you comfortable with that association?
5: No, I am not. I think that's a dumb statement. On the other hand, he has a whole lot of followers and there's a lot of things that he's saying that are making sense to a lot of people. I think, you know, we have to get above cancel culture. You know, when you're doing radio, whatever they do, podcasts 3 hours a day, you say dumb things. I suspect if you go back over your career, there may be one or two things that you've said that you may have regretted. But I think what we have got to do is look at the totality of where people are coming from and go forward.
2: So when someone like James Carville says he doesn't want to be in the same political party as Hassan Piker, which one are you going to take?
5: Well, that's not much of a choice. If Mr. Carville doesn't want to be in my party, the party that I belong to, that Piker, that Al-Sayed belongs to, he can start his own party. But I think we need a big tent, and I think people like Piker should be welcome into that, certainly.
39: Wow, that's a lot to unpack. I love this. First of all, he has a lot of followers. So does Candace Owens, but I'm not chumming around with her. And the other thing is, he's on for 3 hours. Give somebody 3 hours, they're going to say something crazy. I am proof positive of that, but it ain't that crazy. I don't think at any point on my talk show or the Scott Jennings show, I'm going to say, hey, you know what? I think 9/11 was awesome. Whoops, how did that happen? Must be one of those crazy mistakes. No, no, no, no, no, no. Bernie's having a tough time figuring the degree of radicalism that exists within the party he says he loves. Mark Davison for Scott, 844-861-5537. Let's chat. Good to be with you.
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39: It's the Scott Jennings Show for a Wednesday, the 5th day of August. Mark Davis filling in today. On the morning after the Michigan Democrats express their taste, we are 6 days away from South Carolina Republicans doing the same thing. Early voting underway in South Carolina for a primary that that will be won, and nobody's going to win it outright. I don't think anybody's get to 50%. I think your top two are going to be Darlene Graham and Ralph Norman. And then Ralph's going to win it in the runoff on August 25th. That's just my thought. And there's nothing against Darlene. I think she's acquitted herself well. She did really nicely in the debate the other night. But for every South Carolinian who thinks, that's so sweet, she's Lindsay's sister, we love Lindsay, let's do the family a solid, there might be two voters who go, love you, ma'am, but no, we got to go with somebody with a track record. But that's next week, and we'll get to that next week, and Scott will cover that like a blanket next week. We got actually some audio and video of Scott on CNN last night amid this development in Michigan. But before we get to that, let's talk about a little bit of what the Democrats are doing with this piece of news. This is a little bit of John Fetterman, who is like the dying breed of reasonable Democrat. Again, when Bernie Sanders is struggling because the party has become too crazy for him, imagine what it's like to be just a sort of a normal center-left person who not only doesn't hate Israel, but actually supports Israel. This is what you're going to see Fetterman asked about here. And the reason there's so much attention to this in conservative media is there are two things we got to do. We got to talk about our side so that our side can do the best job possible of making a pitch to the American people so that we're not, you know, kicked to the curb in the midterms November 3rd, which everybody expects. I don't. More on that later. Doesn't mean I'm guaranteeing a red wave. Let's not be crazy. But I think that a lot of this narrative of the shellacking we're going to get is premature, and you know, let's get through the fall and see what things look like. But this is what it looked like as John Fetterman was asked about his standout status. This is cut three of actually daring to support Israel.
0: Why is Israel, another country, your red line right now? This is what your critics are saying, rather than a domestic issue that impacts Americans' everyday lives.
3: Yeah, absolutely, and I agree with a lot of Democrats too. And then when you migrate into these extreme kinds of views and embrace the kinds of people that should really be considered toxic. So, of course, I'm entitled to my opinion. And if you're proud to campaign with those individuals, great. That's really up to them. You know, I called trash Plattner. I called that he is a real problem. And now, why people seem to be okay with it? You know, why was Bernie Sanders okay with a guy? And he was already the Nazi tattoo. And after all the allegations of roughing up his ex-girlfriends and saying terrible things, indefensible things online, and you would push these kinds of candidates that put our ability to reclaim the majority at serious risk.
39: Precisely. And that's why conservative media covers this so tightly, because we have a dual job. I mean, liberal media has a dual job. They should. And here's what's funny. Liberal media does a terrible job of covering us. They don't even know what we believe. They misstate what we believe. They mischaracterize what we believe. There is no better place to learn what's going on in Democrat America than conservative media. Because we've all become students of the crazy things they say. We keep entire catalogs and file folders of the things that they stand for. Now, obviously, we have a lot of opinions about those things, but I well know what these DSA people stand for. It was Fox News that had the lady on with Shannon Bream the other day going through the punch list. Abolish the police? Sure. Get rid of the Pentagon? Yep. No more president or Senate? Absolutely. It's like, what? It's in their own words. It's in their own words. So, as we stare down the barrel, probably unfortunate metaphor, as we approach the midterms on the 6th of November, the fate of the Democrat Party, what's happening to them, is just the best opposition research that we can do. And if indeed the ascendancy of Abdul El-Sayed is good news for Mike Rogers in Michigan, that's a flip. That is a Democrat seat that becomes a Republican seat. And for those unfamiliar, here in my state of Texas, there is zero chance this James Tallarico is going to beat Ken Paxton, despite the poll numbers you may see. Might have a word or two to say about that in a little bit. But I know who's got a word or two to say about men and women's sports, and that's a young lady who is swimming alongside Riley Gaines at Kentucky named Caitlin Wheeler. Let's welcome her, and we'll talk about some of the athletes who are vocal about this and some who are choosing not to be. Mark Davison for Scott. Stick around. Happy Wednesday.
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15: With SRN News, I'm John Scott. A Senate election the nation is watching. The Associated Press calling the primary race in Michigan for Abdul El Sayed.
16: 1 point, Abdul El Sayed getting 48.5% of the vote in Michigan. Sitting Congresswoman Haley Stevens getting 47.5%. Mallory McMorrow, who dropped out of the race recently but whose name was still on the ballot, taking 4% of the vote.
15: That's correspondent Laura Winters. President Trump says Iran knows that he's serious about the Iranians coming to the peace table, or else.
17: They saw it happening. They saw all the goods being loaded. They saw everything. They knew exactly what was happening. And I think it'd be very smart to make a deal. We'll see what happens.
15: The president, speaking to reporters Tuesday night, a draft that reportedly has been agreed to by Iranian and Omani negotiators, awaits final approval from Iran's supreme leader. The potential deal could serve as a temporary solution to the U.S.-Iranian dispute over shipping through the waterway. It's tied to the agreement reached between the U.S. and Iran back in June that aimed to end the fighting and reopen the strait, which ultimately collapsed. Federal officials reporting major progress against government fraud.
18: Vice President J.D. Vance is detailing the work of the task force to eliminate fraud.
19: We've been able to stop $56 billion in fraudulent payments that would have otherwise gone to fraudsters rather than to the people who need them. And in the process, we've saved, obviously, the American people a lot of money.
18: The White House says the crackdown is part of a larger effort to restore accountability and cut waste across federal programs. Willie Nelson, the White House.
15: And stocks are wavering in early afternoon trading. The Dow ahead 424 points. The NASDAQ is down 90. 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
20: This afternoon, expect periods of bright sunshine along with a chance of a thunderstorm in a few areas, making conditions feel humid with a high of 87 degrees. Tonight will be quite cloudy and humid with temperatures dropping to a low of 70. Tomorrow will bring a mix of clouds and sunshine along with the possibility of isolated thunderstorms, keeping it humid with a high of 87. By Friday, anticipate a mix of sun and clouds with a chance of thunderstorms in the area, maintaining the humidity with a high of 82. As we head into Saturday, the weather will be mostly cloudy and humid with a few showers and thunderstorms possible, reaching a high of 84 degrees. I'm meteorologist Joe Lundberg on 98.9 FM, The Answer.
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5: You want to drive a leftist crazy? 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
39: Scott is back tomorrow. Mark Davis filling in on this Wednesday, August 5th. I don't think it's just me. It has been a kind of a news-heavy few weeks and months on the whole issue of trans lunacy. It feels like the pendulum is swinging back towards some degree of sanity, but we still have a lot more to do, a lot more progress. And, of course, the most important thing is we can't be carving up our healthy children as part of this demonic cult. We just can't be doing that. Eventually, the discussion absolutely goes towards sports and what is and is not fair. And we're all very, very familiar with the heroism of people like Riley Gaines. Most recently in the world of tennis, Aryna Sabalenka was asked about the WTA, and she said, yeah, I think I'm pretty good with the sort of the gender test and making sure I'm not playing tennis against a man. So let's go back into the pool, though. Let's go back into the world of swimming with another story of heroism. Fellow Kentucky Wildcat, Caitlin Wheeler is here with a story to tell and some thoughts to share. And Caitlin, it's a pleasure to meet you. How are you doing, young lady?
22: I'm doing great, Mark. Thanks so much for having me on.
39: Let's meet you. You're a Riley Gaines teammate, but you're, if I'm doing my homework right, a homeschool girl from Illinois at the Origins, correct?
22: Absolutely. Great research there. Yeah, I grew up a swimmer. And for most of my life, you know, that was my entire world. I always joke that when you've spent 18 years staring at a black line at the bottom of the swimming pool, you learn a lot about discipline. You learn a lot about how to sacrifice, you know, things greater than yourself. You learn how to be uncomfortable. You learn how to show up when nobody is watching. And I was fortunate enough to earn a full scholarship to University of Kentucky, where I swam with Riley and competed at a Division I SEC school, which I would be remiss if I didn't mention. It's the best conference. I became an All-American and SEC champion and had the opportunity to compete at the NCAA championships, which is where I ultimately first encountered this whole men and women sports issue. But sports gave me a lot, so that's why I'm here.
39: Let's go right to that event. I want to say the year was 2022. You guys are at Georgia Tech in Atlanta. It's got to be heady stuff. It's like, wow, look, here we are in the swimming and diving championships. Describe what was the moment where you and Riley both have this story to tell, and others also, where it's like, that guy from University of that girl supposedly from the University of Pennsylvania is an actual man. What was the moment? Did you know this going in that this was possible? How did this dawn on you?
22: You know, it was never a thought that even crossed my mind that we would ever be in this situation going into this NCAA meet. You know, halfway through the season, we realized that this person who we had never heard the name Leah Thomas before in past years, who's, you know, a senior from University of Pennsylvania, who isn't, this school isn't notorious for generating, you know, high level athletes. I mean, they hardly make it to this, you know, national championship meet in the first place. But to have someone who is dominating the entire country by seconds in swimming, that's a lot, you know, it stuck out. But then to realize and find out in a news article that this person wasn't a woman, this was a man who was competing in the women's category, I was shocked that this was even happening, but I never thought that it would reach the NCAA. You know, this is an organization who, you know, is outspoken about Title IX, is outspoken about protecting its female athletes. So to be at that meet and to really see, you know, what's on the line here when we allow men to compete with women, I watched very closely. I competed at this meet and changed in the locker room with this man, where he exposed himself to us while we were simultaneously undressing. It was very uncomfortable, but what was really heartbreaking was to see the devastation on the pool deck, the heartbreak you know, these girls who I've known for, you know, majority of my career, being sidelined, you know, teammates of mine being sidelined on podiums. It was really heartbreaking, but really put into perspective the importance of the women's sporting category and the opportunities that Title IX has provided to us as female athletes. That really woke me up to, you know, this issue and why we need people to step up and speak up about it. We've come a long way since then, but obviously we're still having, this same conversation, but I think more and more people have had the courage to stand up. So I'm very hopeful to be here. I'm very thankful for Sophia Cunningham, who has taken such a bold stance. You know, it's not easy to do.

0: of people are asking questions is, you know, the WNBA exists because women have their own athletic category. It's the foundation. Women fought for the opportunity to compete, to have scholarships, to have these professional leagues, and to have spaces where athletic achievements are celebrated. So I think it's fair to ask these organizations like the NCAA, like the WNBA, how can these organizations that were created to celebrate women be so hesitant to defend the thing that makes, you know, women's sports possible? And so I can't get over some of these coaches who are even, you know, saying, well, I stand on the side of inclusion. Well, that is not the argument that's being had here. Everyone, of course, is included in sports. I love sports. I encourage everyone to compete in them, and there is a place for everyone. But we must maintain fairness in protecting our female athletes. Men and women are different for a reason. Biology says so. Science says so. So I think we need to follow the science here and do what we've always done and protect women's sports. Allow us a space where we can compete fairly and safely within the bounds of fairness.
1: It is interesting that in the WNBA, which preaches to us every day that these gender differences are meaningless, there's not one trans woman in there. There's not one biological man in there. I guess they figure because he'd score 50 points a game. I love the Clay Travis offer to field an entire men's team and just to see if there are any differences or to let the Las Vegas Aces play the high school boys team. And none of this is to diminish women's efforts. You and Riley are incredible women swimmers. The WNBA contains some amazing female basketball talent, but how in the world have we landed at a place where there are people with apparent functioning brains in their heads saying, yeah, the male thing, the female thing, doesn't matter. How in the world do you think we got there?
0: You know, I think that there is a lot of corruption. Of course, you know, this is should not be a political issue. You mentioned this. I never entered this fight, really caring about politics. But unfortunately, it's gotten to that level. We've had to have executive orders signed. We've had bills passed in 26 states that prevent males from competing in women's sports. It's crazy that we had to go to these lengths, even to the lengths of the Supreme Court. But it's unfortunately necessary. And I think that this is the part that I really struggle with the most, is it should not be a down the line issue, which we know from the data. It shows that this is an 80-20 issue. 80% of the people know common sense that men should not be competing in women's sports. And I think that that line is actually far greater. I believe it's a 90-10 issue. But these women, these athletes, these administrators, they know what women's sports is. They know the importance of them. And these athletes, they know what it took to earn those scholarships and make that roster spot. So they understand the sacrifices. So it's so disappointing to see the very people who benefited from women's sports be so hesitant to defend the very foundation that gave them those opportunities. So I think it's a matter of how brave you are, if you have a backbone, a moral compass, because that's all it takes to be able to know that this issue is wrong, or that men competing in women's sports is wrong, and to speak up about it.
1: Let's wrap up by talking about speaking up about it. Talk a little bit about the activism. God bless you. God bless Riley. God bless the athletes who don't have a bullhorn every day, but Aryna Sabalenka, just taking a moment. Sophie Cunningham's not doing rallies every day, but if you ask her, she'll answer the question. Somebody asked Caitlin Clark, the best player in league history, the same question. Her answer was along the lines of, hey, the league's got to figure that out. I'm just trying to play. I'm just trying to win basketball games. She was absolutely vilified for not being as activist as you or Riley or even Sophie. I think it bugged me a little bit. I would love if all of you, if every woman's athlete was as vocal and as powerful and as plugged in as you. But do we expect it and require it of everybody? And listen, it's Caitlin Clark. It's not just anybody. It would be great if she would board this train with you and be as activist as you. Seems she doesn't want to do that. Is that a choice she gets to make?
0: You know, I think we all have a choice when it comes to standing up for what we believe in and what we believe is right, ultimately. But I feel hopeful because I think we're seeing more women find their voices. Courage is contagious. Maybe Caitlin Clark will be the next person to speak up and joining her teammate Sophie. That is my hope. But more athletes are speaking up. More parents are asking questions. More people are willing to have these conversations that you know, maybe they're afraid to have. And I think that's so important because

0: women's sports are worth protecting. But I think the biggest thing that people need to understand is that they do have a voice. The parents, athletes, for a long time, a lot of these people assumed that someone else would step in. That's what we thought when we were going up against the NCAA with this issue. They assumed that these athletic organizations, these officials, coaches would protect them. But what we've learned is that these institutions are made up of corrupt people, and protecting women's sports requires people who are willing to stand up and say that this matters. And so for these parents, I think that begins with being engaged with what your daughter's doing, asking questions about their school, understanding the policies that impact, you know, your daughters, know what these athletic associations are doing. And most importantly, let your daughters know that they deserve to have a voice. So, I think one of the biggest problems we've seen is these female athletes and parents have been afraid to speak up for so long because they don't want to be labeled or attacked, rightfully so. But silence doesn't protect the next generation. So when it comes to these elections and policies, I think people should pay attention to where candidates and lawmakers stand on these issues that impact their families and impact the future generations. Look at their records, look at the policies being processed. Citizens have a voice in these issues. You know, they move beyond the locker rooms and social media. It's being debated in the legislators and courts and communities across the country. So I think at the end of the day, it's about the little girl sitting in the stands watching her favorite athlete. Maybe it's Sophia Cunningham.
1: There you go.
0: I hope my daughters look up to her one day. You know, fighting for
1: proud, proud Kentucky Wildcat. Caitlin, proud Wildcat, proud woman. Caitlin Wheeler, great to meet you, ma'am. Thank you so much. Great job, young lady. There's heroism aplenty amid these ranks of women fighting for women's sports. Mark Davis in for Scott. Stick around, please.
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1: It is a Wednesday on the Scott Jennings Show. Mark Davis filling in from Dallas-Fort Worth. That was Caitlin Wheeler. That was a joy to talk to her. Proud Kentucky Wildcat, proud swimmer, proud woman. What kind of woman, what kind of human being fails to stick up for this cause? How can you be ambivalent about it? But as soon as I say that, there was the last couple of days of Caitlin Clark, the best player in WNBA history, who is despised, by the way, for the double sin of being white and straight. They asked her the whole trans women issue, and she said, look, the league's got to figure this out. I'm just trying to win ball games, which struck me as an okay answer. Not everybody has to have a bullhorn. Not everybody has to be a 24/7 activist. Not everybody has to be Riley Gaines or Caitlin Wheeler or even Sophie Cunningham. But, man, she was just absolutely condemned and vilified. Oh, how can you not speak out? It was like a sin of omission. How can you not, get out there and fight for your fellow women? And, you know, it's not like it's a terrible point. So I don't know. I guess everybody's left with their conscience and what they want to do. Here's what Clay Travis wants to do. I'm a fan of Clay. I love everybody who sort of does what we do for a living. The founder of OutKick has a radio talk show of his own. And in order to make the point about the ridiculousness of putting men on the court with women, which the WNBA has not yet done. And have you seen that big French dude who's like 6'3" and pretending to be a woman and scoring big points in the French league? I wonder why. Somebody asked him, you know, would you accept a call from the WNBA? That I would not say no. I'm inventing the accent. I don't even know where he's from. But Clay Travis had said, "Tell you what, I'm going to do. If this whole gender thing just doesn't matter, if it's all just fiction, I'm going to field an entire team of dudes. They'll be transgender women, but I'm going to field an entire team of dudes and just see what happens. I'll put the team. It'll be the Nashville Balls." And it has a logo, and it's a bunch of balls going through the net. Oh, good Lord. But he's also pretty serious about something else that he's done. He said, I'm going to take the WNBA championship team, the reigning champion Las Vegas Aces, and if they will play the high school boys team of my choice, if they win, I'll give them $10 million. And they haven't taken him up on it. I wonder why. In Minneapolis, shocker, A KARE, Channel 11, I think they're the NBC affiliate, news anchor named Jenna Shorthall. This is Cut 7. She didn't like Clay's offer.
11: The entire world of women's sports is facing the debate within its own leagues of who should get to play and who should not. And a voice that often shouts loudly in that debate is a right-leaning outlet owned by Fox News called OutKick Sports. And today its founder took to a new stunt, one that really makes no sense if OutKick is really concerned about caring about women and women's sports. So Clay Travis, he's the man behind OutKick. He announced today he's offering $10 million to the winner of a game of basketball between a high school boys team of his choosing and the WNBA defending champions, the Las Vegas Aces. I thought to myself, why? But obviously the answer is because he thinks it is so impossible for any group of women, let alone the best in the game, that they could ever beat younger and more inexperienced boys. It's a thinly veiled sexist joke, revealing the actual truth of how he and his organization feel about women's sports. It's not about caring about them. They think women's sports are a joke.
1: Hey, Jana, there's no joke here at all. He's deadly serious. And if indeed, and she says it makes no sense, it makes all the sense in the world. It shows exactly how ridiculous it is to put men on the court with women. And she said, I asked myself, why? Why would he do this? It's self-evident why he's doing this, to show the lunacy of this. President Trump's on board with this. This is cut eight. Here's President Trump talking about LeBron and the WNBA. It's just awesome. Go.
9: If I were ever, I'd be the greatest women's basketball coach in history. Because I don't like LeBron James. I like Michael Jordan much better. But I'd go up to LeBron James. It doesn't matter. I'd say, LeBron, did you ever have any desire to be a woman? Because what I'd love you to do is star on my team that I'm building up. I will have the greatest team in history. They'll never lose. Nobody will come within 70 points of this team. Now, we have to change that, and okay to talk about it. You know, the young lady I was talking about is afraid to talk about it. She's shunned and she's canceled when she talks about it. This is crazy.
1: As the news anchor said, they know it's just crazy to think of the women's team beating the boys' team, or the boys' high school team. Okay, well, let's put them on the court and let's see. Let's put them on the court and let's see. What's wrong with that? Take them up on the offer. Mark Davison for Scott Jennings. Much more to come. Stay here.
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22: News this hour from Town Hall, I'm John Scott. Speaking to reporters on Tuesday, President Trump says a deal to reopen the Strait of Hormuz could come as early as today.
23: Tomorrow.
24: Could happen. Tomorrow or the next day.
23: Tomorrow.
24: A lot of progress has been made.
23: What?
24: And they called me and they said, please, let's talk. They want to talk. The funny thing is they never mention that. They always say, we're not talking. But they called. They wanted to talk. We've been talking. They want to make a deal. They do not want to be hit. This was the biggest hit since World War II, as I said. They did not, and they saw it happening. They saw all the goods being loaded. They saw everything. They knew exactly what was happening. I think it'd be very smart to make a deal. We'll see what happens.
22: The president said this is Iran's last chance. A heavily armed man who was checking out security at Trump National Golf Club in Rancho Palos Verdes, California, ahead of the president's visit there, is under arrest. Correspondent Laura Winters.
25: The 38-year-old, facing five charges, including a felony, staff spotting him scoping out security on Friday prior to the president's visit there on Tuesday. Court documents say the suspect was wearing an earpiece while taking pictures and videos of security guards and surveillance cameras on the property. The suspect returned again on Saturday, and that's when he was arrested. Detectives finding bullets in his pocket and a loaded gun in his car. When they search his home, they find a rifle, body armor, and a notebook reportedly containing disturbing statements about the president.
22: That is correspondent Laura Winters. Abdul El-Sayed wins the Michigan Democratic Senate primary. Republicans face their own test in Michigan in the governor's race, where the president's handpicked a candidate, U.S. Representative John James, defeated Perry Johnson, a wealthy, free-spending outsider. And wildfire smoke from Washington, Oregon, and Canada expected to worsen air quality across western Washington. That will be at least through midweek. More from
26: this afternoon, expect periods of bright sunshine along with a chance of a thunderstorm in a few areas, making conditions feel humid with a high of 87 degrees. Tonight will be quite cloudy and humid with temperatures dropping to a low of 70. Tomorrow will bring a mix of clouds and sunshine along with the possibility of isolated thunderstorms, keeping it humid with a high of 87. By Friday, anticipate a mix of sun and clouds with a chance of thunderstorms in the area, maintaining the humidity with a high of 82. As we head into Saturday, the weather will be mostly cloudy and humid with a few showers and thunderstorms possible, reaching a high of 84 degrees. I'm meteorologist Joe Lundberg on 98.9 FM, The Answer.
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29: The radical left attacks law enforcement in the streets, while leftist politicians like Zohran Mamdani, Tim Walz, and Jasmine Crockett slander them on stage.
30: They mask their faces to attack and murder.
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29: And Amy Acton's echoing her fellow leftists, spreading dangerous lies.
33: Does this not feel like the Ku Klux Klan to anyone?
29: Amy Acton and her friend's rhetoric inspires violence against officers with deadly results.
34: New details about the deadly shooting.
35: A sniper opened fire from a nearby rooftop.
36: Yon specifically intended to kill agents.
29: The attacks and violent acts targeting law enforcement are fueled by rhetoric like Amy Acton's, creating violence, endangering all of us. Ohio can't afford liberal Amy Acton. Vivek Ramaswamy backs law enforcement. That's why Vivek is endorsed by the Ohio Fraternal Order of Police and 67 county sheriffs. Because Vivek will stand with our officers to keep Ohio safe. Vivek Ramaswamy for governor.
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38: Foundations of Freedom. A look at America's founding principles and the leaders who shaped our nation.
39: In 1796, George Washington made one of the most consequential decisions in American history. He chose not to seek a third term as president. So why does that matter? Because America was not built on permanent rulers. It was built on ordered liberty. Faith teaches that authority is a stewardship, not a possession. Leaders are accountable to God for how they use power. And why does that still matter today? Because republics survive when leaders respect limits and citizens defend them. Washington's lesson still stands. A republic is preserved when power has limits, and public service remains a duty to God and country, not a path to personal rule.
0: Yes, the 4th of July fireworks may be over, but the festivities for America's 250th birthday are still in full swing. Because at America 250 Ohio, we're honoring both America and our state with hundreds of events in all 88 Ohio counties. From historic talks to Ohio-related films to driving trails of discovery. So go to America250Ohio.org to find an event near you, because there's never been a better time to honor this amazing place we all call home. Sponsored by the Ohio History Connection, aired by the OAB and this station.
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5: Scott Jennings here. I'm away today, but you are in the capable hands of Mark Davis. Mark, take it away.
6: Consider it taken away, Scott. Thank you, my friend. Great night on CNN last night for Scott. Chewing on some of those results out of Michigan. And you can join us to talk about that if you want to. You can join us to talk about anything. We've done some men and women sports. We've done a number of things. So let me give you that phone number, 844-861-5537. 844-861-5537. Anybody who does this for a living, and by this I mean talk shows, media, of not just conservative media, any type of covering anything here in the modern world, you're going to be doing a lot of AI. And you're going to be doing a lot of data centers. So over at Patmos, a hosting company, an infrastructure and cloud hosting company, as deep involvement in all of this. So we thought we would buzz up Kyler Schmitz, their VP, and talk a little AI, maybe a little data center talk. And Kyler, it's a pleasure to see you. How you doing, my friend? Welcome to the Scott Jennings Show.
7: It is great to be here. Thanks so much for having me and looking forward to the conversation.
6: Tell me a little bit about Patmos. I mean, a lot of us have heard the name, especially immersing ourselves into this tech world. What is Patmos and what do you guys do?
7: So Patmos is an AI infrastructure and web services company. We have a variety of different technologies, but our flagship really is this custom AI data center. What's important about Patmos is we fit these data centers into a broader technology campus where we invite the community to engage with us, and we use existing buildings as opposed to tearing up farmland. So our company was founded as somewhat of an anti-data center data center because we really believe that we can build this infrastructure in the right way that works with communities and doesn't build over the top of them.
6: Well, that just lays directly, congruently over the headlines of the day, especially here in my state of Texas, where everybody's saying, look, I understand we need AI. I don't want to be eaten alive by the Chinese in terms of the AI global battle. But why in the world do you have to keep sticking it out here next door to my ranch, I hear people saying all the time. So let me get to the data center thing second and go to the AI thing first, because in both of these categories, we have something where the benefits are obvious and the downside is daunting. So the ascendancy of AI in everybody's life has been a wondrous magnificent thing, a liberating thing. And just in terms of my time, what the crazy AI bots will do. It's like having five research assistants. It's the greatest. And yet, I hear people have concerns. We had that story just a few days ago where something got outside of its guardrails and tried to take over another company. Where on the spectrum are you in terms of the level of wonder and the level of concern about the entire artificial intelligence landscape?
7: Great question. I mean, these technologies, without a doubt, are transforming our lives. And as far as the productivity of the American worker, maintaining an advantage globally, those are all things that we want. We see the benefits of that in everyday life. I use AI bots on a regular basis to do that exact type of research, and it's a force multiplier. So we really like that. The pursuit of what's next, I think, is where people rightfully have some concern. And we as a company really are part of that conversation. You know, how far do we need to progress these technologies to where human beings are at the service of technology, not the other way around? And here at Patmos, we firmly believe that technology should be at the service of humans. And so as long as the technology stays between those guardrails and we make sure that it's just making our lives better, not making the quality of life go down, then I think these are really great and obviously transforming technology.
6: There's a phrase I hear a lot called humans in the loop, and that is supposed to comfort us and say no matter how ambitious and how autonomous AI might get or want to get when left to its own devices, there will always be somewhere an adjacent human being with the ability, if not to pull the plug, to provide a human guardrail. Is that a comforting index card that we have right now? Can we be assured that will always be the case? Tell me, give me your short speech on humans in the loop.
7: Well, I think as these technologies progress to where they become more capable, how that actually works becomes a lot less clear. And so, you know, as we get to this technology eventually maybe being more capable than your average human being, how we control that remains one of the unanswered questions in the industry. And there's a lot of opinions out there. What I do know is that the infrastructure required to support that advancement, really, you know, where the concern is with these gigawatt scale facilities, there may be some justification to that. The vast majority of applications do not require that level of infrastructure development.
6: When we take a look at what the future of this might be, if there's anything that I hear people say repeatedly about AI, it's that it develops more talents exponentially. What it does well today, it will do twice as well tomorrow and four times as well on Friday and 16 times as well over the weekend, which sort of doubles down, triples down, quadruples down on the sense of wonder and the sense of concern. So what are the things that Elon Musk himself, I think, has said, he's got an AI company and yet says that this thing could kill us. It could end humanity. I don't want to write a bad sci-fi novel here, but what do you think are the guardrails or the things that will be necessary to make sure that we can get as many of the benefits as possible from AI and avoid some of the downside?
7: Well, I think, you know, the big question is the pursuit of generalized artificial intelligence. Do we need to develop something that is actually more capable than a human being? And some of these frontier models that you see from, you know, Anthropic, OpenAI, that is the pursuit. That's the goal. And that's what's resulting in these massive facilities being developed that take up thousands of acres of farmland. The alternative to that is developing technologies that continue to make human beings more productive, keep the human in the loop, as you mentioned. And here at Patmos, that's what we really want to achieve, is we want to make sure that we continue the advancement, but we make sure human beings are in control and ultimately stay relevant in our economy. Because I think that's the downside, is take it too far and we lose our purpose a little bit.
6: What are the Chinese doing right now? I hear we're being dumped, that when a lot of us are engaging in with certain chatbots or engaging with certain large language models, we're engaging with Chinese AI that is just being flooded into American markets, kind of like everything else the Chinese do. What's your understanding of what the Chinese are doing and what you think they wish to do?
7: So the Chinese are being accused of stealing intellectual property basically by creating fake accounts within these frontier models. So specifically Anthropic, OpenAI have accused them of creating millions of fake accounts and using the very frontier models that are being developed by American companies to train their own open source models that they can then go back to the market and sell for cheap. And because they're so much cheaper than these frontier models, but almost as capable, users all over the globe, including American companies, engage with them. And it actually makes them stronger the more that we use them. So from a national security perspective, from an economic perspective, it doesn't behoove the United States to lose our competitive advantage. And those models and the Chinese theft of intellectual property is definitely an issue that needs to be discussed.
6: In our last couple of minutes, let's go back to sort of where you began about where data centers can go, where they must go, where they shouldn't go. I could walk into almost any city council in North Texas and find somebody up in arms about a data. Nobody's anti-data center necessarily, but it's not just the NIMBY, not in my backyard phenomenon. These things are huge. They take up a lot of space. They make a lot of noise, a lot of water. Tell me about what you guys are doing about putting them in existing buildings.
7: Correct. Yes. So Patmos only develops in existing buildings, and we actually target a specific size of data center between the 50 megawatt, maybe up to 100 megawatt range, which supports 99.9% of the different applications out there for these AI workloads. The real concern comes with where you get into this gigawatt scale facilities, where we've seen this in the news coverage. We've seen the farmland torn up. Those are yet to be proven as profitable endeavors. And the actual technological application of those is very narrow and limited to a fraction of a percent of what's actually being developed out there in the market. So here at Patmos, we really believe that sticking to that 50 to 100 megawatt range not only results in a profitable model, which de-risks the long-term prospects for a community, but it also allows us to occupy these existing buildings and not disrupt communities. So we bring them in a mixed space facility. We still have the data hall. But we revitalize communities. We don't disrupt farmland and the natural ecosystem.
6: Kyler Schmitz, VP, Patmos Technology. Pleasure to meet you, sir. Thank you for all the wisdom, and thanks for all you do. And keep us safe. we're counting on people like you, man. Thank you so much. That is
7: great
6: Kyler
7: chat.
6: Schmitz,
7: yeah, thank you.
6: At Patmos Technology. Thanks. Yeah, I think I'm right here on the spectrum of reaction to this, where everybody who says this is like the greatest thing since sliced bread. I get it. I'm recognizing that and realizing it in my own life. And yet those who are scared to death, I feel your concerns too, and those are not unreasonable. Mark Davis in for Scott Jennings. Much more to come. Stay here, please. We'll see.
5: 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It is measured by what you're willing to do when your beliefs are tested. And that's what makes Charlie Kirk, American Martyr, worth watching. Oh, our friend Charlie. At its heart, this is not a political story. It is the story of a man whose Christian faith shaped his character, guided his decisions, and gave him the courage to stand firm in the face of opposition. Charlie understood that faith isn't something that we practice for an hour on Sunday and then leave it behind. It's meant to influence how we live, how we lead, and how we serve others every day. Charlie's story challenges each of us to consider the legacy that we're building through our own faithfulness and whether we are willing to live boldly for Christ when it matters most. Go to angel.com/SJ. Do it today. Become an Angel Guild member. And when you do, you can watch Charlie Kirk, American Martyr, and help bring more stories of faith, courage, and conviction to audiences around the world.
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14: 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If the leftists haven't had enough yet, there's more. 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
6: Yes, it is, and it's a Wednesday. It's the 5th of August. Mark Davis filling in for Scott, who returns tomorrow. In a moment, we're going to welcome Eric Eggers, Vice President of Resources for the Government Accountability Institute, talk about fraud, talk about just what's likely, what kind are we up against in the next election. But what we're up against as this new wave of even crazier, more Jew-hating Democrat makes its way through the pipeline are some phenomena that the host of this actual show, Scott Jennings, had some things to say about on CNN last night. And when you're filling in for Scott, I don't know if it's the rule, there's not a memo or anything, but whenever I'm doing it, seems like you ought to see and hear some Scott. So here he is last night, as it became clear that Abdul El-Sayed was winning, and the Democrats, on the long list of problems that Democrats have, anti-Semitism is right there at or near the top of the list, and Scott had a little something to say about that last evening. Cut four.
15: I don't know how you can talk about this race, though, without talking about the continuance of this issue of Israel and how Jewish people are being treated in this country and abroad right now. I mean, you've got a Democrat attorney general in Michigan, Nussel,
16: yeah,
15: who can't even go to her party's nominating convention because she says she doesn't feel safe because it's not safe for Jews to go to a political meeting. This is all wrapped up in this race. It's wrapped up in a lot of races around the country. It was wrapped up in these primaries here in New York City. And this whole demonization of AIPAC. You know, AIPAC is made up of Jewish Americans. Mm-hmm. They're people who want to participate in politics. And so, yes, there are other issues being discussed. Yes, there's candidate qualities. Yes, there's tactics. Mm-hmm. But at the end of the day, it seems to me that that is the motivating matter here. And the Democratic Party is making clear they want nothing to do with anybody who supports the fact that our ally Israel is fighting against these terrorists in the Middle East.
16: Let me just
6: right alongside, if you're watching on the Salem News Channel, right alongside was the chagrined expression of David Axelrod, who tried to sort of play his own Jew card, if you will. Like, as a Jewish person, I just want to say dot, dot, dot. Well, there are plenty of apparently self-loathing Jews out there, and I don't mean to be too glib about that, but a lot of Jews vote Democrat, and I'm guessing there might have been a couple of Jewish folks in Michigan who voted for Abdul El-Sayed. What is up with that? I ask that as a rhetorical question. I know what's up with that. This is the domestic phenomenon where there are American Jewish voters for whom the security and safety of Israel doesn't mean as much as their own personal liberalism. And that's a decision and a balancing act that everybody gets to make for themselves. But for David Axelrod, later in that broadcast, you know, tried to essentially say, well, as a Jewish person, as if that gives everything he says thereafter added clout, not at all. I mean, Jimmy Carter was in the military. Did that make him better on military issues? It did not. Your personal experience, your lived experience, as the fad expression goes, it's worth something. But what ultimately matters is what do you then say after that? So if anybody says, you know, as a Jewish person, I have no trouble with what the Democratic Party seems to be up to, okay, then you're a Jewish person who does not care about anti-Semitism. This, of course, also circulates throughout the difficulties that we are having in reaching some settlement with Iran, for whom Israel is one Satan, America is the other. This is cut five. President Trump with the latest. I know it's kind of like a broken record, and wake me when we get a settlement that'll actually stick. Here's cut five. President Trump on the latest possible Iranian deal.
17: We're moving along very nicely. We'll find out. We'll know in 48 hours.
6: We'll know in 48 hours. Well, that'll be Friday. I maintain my optimism. I really do. I believe in the president. I believe in the mission. I believe in the goal of a provably non-nuclear Iran. I believe in what the troops have been trying to do under the president's command. And I'd like to think that it is achievable. That even in crazy theocratic theocracies filled with ayatollahs and mullahs who it sometimes don't seem not to care if they die, 72 virgins, what's not to like? I mean, if that's their logic, then it makes them even harder to deal with. As I've said many times, funny thing about the Soviet Union is they did not actively want to die. So that it's a mutual assured destruction, it kind of worked for a couple of generations. With these people, it's hard to know and hard to see what the exit ramp is, but I pray we find it for the overall good of that region, the good of the world, the good of America, and so that it's not hanging around our necks on November 3rd for the midterms. Ah, those pesky midterms. Mark Davis in for Scott. Stick around. It's a Wednesday. Glad you are here. Much more to come.
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2: With SRN News, I'm John Scott. Speaking to reporters on Tuesday, President Trump says a deal to reopen the Strait of Hormuz could come as early as today.
16: Tomorrow. Could happen. Tomorrow is the next thing.
23: Tomorrow,
16: a lot of progress has been made.
23: What?
16: And they called me and they said, please, let's talk. They want to talk. The funny thing is they never mention that. They always say, we're not talking. But they called. They wanted to talk. We've been talking. They want to make a deal. They do not want to be hit. This was the biggest hit since World War II, as I said. They did not, and they saw it happening. They saw all the goods being loaded. They saw everything. They knew exactly what was happening. I think it'd be very smart to make a deal. We'll see what happens.
2: The president once again threatened to attack Iran should no deal be reached. He said this is their last chance. A heavily armed man who was checking out security at Trump National Golf Club in Rancho Palos Verdes, California, ahead of the president's visit there, under arrest now. Correspondent Laura Winter.
24: The 38-year-old facing five charges, including a felony, staff spotting him scoping out security on Friday prior to the president's visit there on Tuesday. Court documents say the suspect was wearing an earpiece while taking pictures and videos of security guards and surveillance cameras on the property. The suspect returned again on Saturday, and that's when he was arrested. Detectives finding bullets in his pocket and a loaded gun in his car. When they search his home, they find a rifle, body armor, and a notebook reportedly containing disturbing statements about the president.
2: Abdul El-Sayed wins Michigan's Democratic Senate primary. Republicans face their own test at Michigan in the governor's race. President Trump's handpicked candidate, U.S. Representative John James, defeated Perry Johnson. And wildfire smoke from Washington, Oregon, and Canada is expected to worsen air quality across western Washington through midweek. This is SRN News.
25: This afternoon, expect periods of bright sunshine along with a chance of a thunderstorm in a few areas, making conditions feel humid with a high of 87 degrees. Tonight will be quite cloudy and humid with temperatures dropping to a low of 70. Tomorrow will bring a mix of clouds and sunshine along with the possibility of isolated thunderstorms, keeping it humid with a high of 87. By Friday, anticipate a mix of sun and clouds with a chance of thunderstorms in the area, maintaining the humidity with a high of 82. As we head into Saturday, the weather will be mostly cloudy and humid with a few showers and thunderstorms possible, reaching a high of 84 degrees. I'm meteorologist Joe Lundberg on 98.9 FM, The Answer.
26: He's a constitutional law professor. He's appeared on every major news network, and he's proud to call himself a Buckeye. He's Hugh Hewitt. 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Maybe you've thought about taking a cruise. Maybe you've even talked yourself out of it. But this is not just another vacation. This is the Gulf of America Cruise. 7 days through the Caribbean with Mike Gallagher, Scott Jennings, Larry O'Connor, Jennifer Horn, and a ship full of people who love this country. No packing and unpacking, no complicated planning, just great destinations, meaningful conversations, and a once-in-a-generation celebration of America's 250th. 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
1: It is Wednesday. It is the Scott Jennings Show. I'm Mark Davis. Happy morning host at 6:60 a.m. The Answer here in Dallas-Fort Worth. And available utility guy for filling in virtually anywhere at virtually any time. So it's great to be here with you on Scott's program. He is back tomorrow. So our content today and this week has been filled with a lot of the Michigan results, a lot of thought about the midterms, a lot of things about what the Republicans want to do and how we'd like to make sure we keep power, et cetera, et cetera. All of that is going to be difficult, if not impossible, if our elections remain tainted by fraud. There are few places that are better at chronicling this kind of thing than the Government Accountability Institute. You're familiar with the name Peter Schweitzer, the Clinton Cash Library of Stuff. The Drill Down with Peter Schweitzer is a great product of Peter's. And Eric Eggers is the VP of Research at the Government Accountability Institute. And Eric is here for a little fraud update here in August. Eric, it's a pleasure to see you. How you doing, sir?
2: Mark, great to see you again. How you doing?
1: I'm doing great. So there is a book of yours on a shelf of mine called Fraud, How the Left Plans to Steal the Next Election. My memory fails. Were you talking in advance about 2024?
2: I was actually talking in advance of 2020. So, and I know you're actually not lying, Mark, because you and I had an interview when my book came out back in 2018, and it talked about how rife America's election systems were. It was uncontroversial at the time to say that mail-in balloting was the least secure way possible. That was a bipartisan consensus. And then, of course, 2020 happened and we cast the most ballots ever in the least secure way possible. By the way, my favorite part of last night watching the Michigan results come in was everyone, both Democrats and Republicans, had to say, now, listen, we think Abdul El-Sayed has a lead. However, we've seen this movie before. We are waiting on absentee ballots coming in Detroit, in Wayne County. And by the way, the Democrat establishment preferred candidate is losing. And everyone was kind of like, oh, no, are we about to get got? Are they about to do to us what may have been done to someone else? And they all just had to kind of sit there and hold it. And it was amazing. But yeah, so the point is, like, these are things that are baked into electoral systems. We saw it first in 2020, and the entire country got to watch a little bit of Democrat angst last night because of the same problems.
1: Couple of things are always true. I think it's an old Hugh Hewitt book title. If it ain't close, they can't cheat. Of course, they can, but it just won't matter as much. I'd also like to think that 2024 was better than 2020. The 2028 will be better than 2024. But before we get to 28, let's talk about 26. What does the fraud landscape look like in terms of our responsiveness to it, the amount of attention we've been paying to you guys at the Government Accountability Institute? Should we be bracing ourselves for more week-long tabulations of votes, more late-night vote dumps, or are we slowly getting better at this? What's your expectation?
2: Well, I'd love to come on here and sell a lot of books by scaring everyone into buying and learning about this, Mark, but I don't think that that's actually where things are, because the reality is, and you know this, programs like yours document this every day, we're in a fundamentally different place today than we were when my book came out in 2018. When the book came out, of course, Donald Trump was claiming about illegal voting in 2016, and those were being dismissed by mainstream media outlets. He created a task force, a presidential task force on election integrity, and that was sued out of existence by these Soros-backed groups. And then, of course, we lived through 2020. And now, because of the lessons learned through that endeavor, Donald Trump has been very smart. He's got someone in his in the Department of Justice in Harmeet Dhillon, who is being aggressive. They're going on offense. They're suing these blue states to get a hold of these voter rolls. Ironically, the blue states don't want to turn them over. So they're using Department of Homeland Security grants, the powers of the purse, to try to force these states to give us a look and to run their voter rolls through these citizenship databases to make sure only actual citizens are on there. Then we saw what happened with New Jersey. They're forced to admit a small fraction of what I think is the actual problem. So I think states are taking it more seriously. The federal government's been very smart about leveraging what resources and assets they do have. And, you know, no one balks anymore at the idea of illegals voting. They've proven it time and again. And so I think just the fact that there's a level of awareness happening, when you got the Homeland Security Secretary, Mark Wayne Mullen, coming out and said, listen, states, if you preside over illegals voting, you too can be held legally liable. That sends a message. And I think that begrudgingly states are responding.
1: You mentioned New Jersey, where Governor Mikey Sherrill says nothing to see here, just a glitch. It's a bureaucratic thing. It only resulted in maybe 400 illegals voting. This is small comfort. So what are the lessons of what was discovered these last few weeks in New Jersey?
2: Well, it's a great question. And by the way, my favorite part of Mikey Sherrill's announcement was the first thing she ever said was, before I was governor. Like, those are the first words out of her mouth when she's talking about this software glitch. And then the 6,600 registrations she's attributing to being responsible to the software glitch. Now, I believe that that software glitch may be responsible for the 6,600, but I do not believe that those are the only non-citizen registrations on that list. The Department of Homeland Security actually sent New Jersey a letter a couple weeks ago saying, we believe there's up to 35,000 non-citizens on your voter rolls that match information we have. California, they said, has 190,000, by the way. So I think that the fact that you have a blue state and a blue governor come out in half

0: Watching on Salem News Channel, listening on the Salem Radio Network, in what are your red states, blue states? We'd like to think everybody would like to get better at this. What are the kind of measures that people can make and looking around the landscape of their own states to answer the question, how is my state doing at putting up some kind of guardrail against fraud for November 3rd of this year?
1: Well, it seems reductive, but I would say if you have a Republican governor, you're probably okay. But if you have a Democrat governor,
0: I'll take it.
1: Maybe not. You know, I mean, but that's just the reality, right? You look at states like Washington, Oregon, California. They're doing the opposite of participating in any kind of common sense effort. California has been hostile to any measure of election integrity so far that, you know, the citizens are having to do a ballot initiative to require voter ID because Gavin Newsom took to the point of banning local cities, right? Getting rid of local control from requiring voter ID. They're suing against the Department of Justice and trying to acquire these voter rolls. Remember, Mark, and you know this because you've been so good on this for so long. When Barack Obama was president, the person who was in charge of the Civil Rights Division who helped oversee elections for Department of Justice was a guy named Tom Perez. He would later go on to the DNC, but he'd come from basically like a La Raza type nonprofit where their whole gig was to legalize non-citizen voting in local elections. So you talk about kind of fundamentally working to alter the landscape of who's allowed to cast a ballot. You know, that's one of the things that happened in 2020. A lot of the things that people think should be illegal were normalized and legalized. So, I mean, that's why we continue to have arguments over that election. So the Trump administration trying to claw some of that back despite the outcry from the left. Atlanta and Georgia passed common sense election reforms in the aftermath, and they lost the dang Major League Baseball All-Star game. People lose their minds over this stuff. The Trump administration showed courage. So I would just say to your question, Republican leaders have generally been brave about this stuff. Blue state leaders, not so much.
0: You and Peter Schweitzer and the Government Accountability Institute have been great about chronicling the nefarious involvement of George Soros, the boogeyman of the moment. And I think when people hear his name 50 times, it can start to become like the teacher on Peanuts, like walk, walk, walk, walk. So help everybody understand the real danger. George Soros, he gets to have money. He gets to contribute. We all do. It's everybody. But at what point does the Soros organization, the Soros influence, cross ethical lines?
1: Well, whether it crosses ethical lines or not, I think that there's clear evidence that some of the groups that take Soros money fight to keep election laws insecure, and those same groups then fight to kind of round up as many voters to funnel them through those gaps that they fight to keep existing. So that's just one front of the election integrity effort. But I would just say, look at what happened in Michigan yesterday. For the first time, you've got a DSA-backed candidate, somebody who, you know, is at least aligned with the DSA, who says they want to get rid of the Senate. They want to get rid of the presidency. They want to get rid of prisons and law enforcement. So, I mean, the Soros-funded agenda advocates for no less than the fundamental reshaping of so many of the institutions that we care about and have, you know, what we consider to be bedrocks of American civic reality. So whether or not it's unethical, I mean, there's lots of evidence to suggest it is. I think it's very dangerous, to use Abdul Al-Sayed's own words. You know, it's funny. There's a commercial out today where they're playing Journey's Don't Stop Believing as a campaign commercial for Abdul Al-Sayed. And I was like, yeah, that's actually fitting because, like most DSA candidates, Journey's fans are all white. So, I mean, you know, so forget about the Jewish voters for a second. They've got a real problem with minorities and African-Americans. So I very much look forward to seeing what happens with this Soros-funded DSA candidate who want to reshape the country and do it at the expense of these traditional African-American voters who have been so reliable for Democrats for the last few decades.
0: Just a city boy born and raised in South Detroit. So as we take a look at what you guys are going to be up to, you and Peter and the whole Government Accountability Institute, what kind of battle plan do you have for watching how things play out during September, October, November? And then will it be a matter on November 3rd of whether or not we have this season of early voting and voting month and election month instead of election day, waiting for weeks and weeks and weeks for results? When these election officials say, hey, we got more voters than ever before, we are underfunded in terms of our ability to process votes, it's just going to take that long. Why is that unacceptable?
1: Well, you know it's bad when Gavin Newsom in California gave his election workers like a heads up before their primaries and said, listen, guys, I need you to kind of speed this up. And because I'm trying to run for president, I can't be getting embarrassed like this on the national level.

0: And the election workers in California said, slow your roll, Gavin. We're going to do what we need to do. You know, this California is California after all. And then, of course, it was this national disgrace for how long it took them. You saw what happened in the LA mayor's race. And then obviously even the gubernatorial primary took a long time. So, you know, that's still going to happen. California is still going to be counting ballots for an extended period of time because of the insane rules they have in place, which is by design, by the way. The delays in California counting ballots is a feature, not a bug. They've spent the last 15 years fundamentally reshaping their election laws for that purpose. Meanwhile, states like Florida, where I live, will be done that night. So it just speaks to, you know, we always hear this, that the United States is this 50 different laboratories of democracy. And I think the American people will be able to see on election night which model of governance they prefer. One of them will more closely resemble a third world country. Of course, even third world countries count their ballots more quickly than California.
1: Yes, they do. The great Eric Eggers over there at the Government Accountability Institute, co-host of The Drill Down with Peter Schweitzer. Best to Peter. Thanks for all the work you do. That's Eric Eggers. I'm Mark Davison for Scott. Let's have a final segment together for a Wednesday next. Stay here.
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1: A show to which Scott will return tomorrow, I'm given to understand. It's been a great pleasure being here with you today. Much appreciated. Mark Davis from 660 AM The Answer here in Dallas-Fort Worth and various other fill-in gigs along the Salem platform, Salem News Channel, Salem Radio Network, however you were watching, however you were listening. We really appreciate it. This is a visual here that I want to do because in talking about some of the WNBA stuff, some of the women's sports stuff, there may be a player that you have heard of that the WNBA may want to take a look at. Let's roll a little footage of this player and see what you think as you examine it. Julie Tétard. Julie Tétard is in the French Women's Basketball League. And as you take a look at that and you think, Julie, you can change your name. Can't change your sex. So the pronoun is he. And he has said that he might be interested in a phone call from the WNBA. What team would not love to have him? That team would call Julie her, and, you know, they can make their language decisions. But I, knowing that that's a man, as the world knows that that's a man, if the WNBA is the people telling us that this whole gender thing just doesn't matter, the differences are without consequence, it's just whatever, trans women are women, then let's sign Julie up tomorrow. Let's make her a Dallas Wing. Let's make her a Las Vegas Ace. Let's make her, you know, a WNBA star, which Julie instantly would be. And we all know why, don't we? Because Julie is a dude. And it kind of shows the hypocrisy of the WNBA, steeped in all of its woke nonsense, that if indeed they say, hey, let's be inclusive. Men ought to be able to play in women's sports. They tell us this every single day. Then, hey, there's one. Sign him. And I think their failure to do that is similar to why they're not accepting the Clay Travis offer to have the WNBA reigning champions, the Las Vegas Aces, play a high school boys team of his selection for $10 million. If they're so confident the WNBA ladies would win, then let's lace them up and let's go. Let's go. All right, let's go to a couple of final moments of talking about, yes, here we go again, the Save America Act. Does it have a hope? Can the Save America Act itself be saved? Here's about 23 seconds of John Thune. It's cut six. And as you watch this or listen to this, we're trying to wear down the Iranians to where they finally say uncle and sign a deal that means something. One of these things is not like the other. It's an analogy. Is John Thune similarly being worn down to a nub by people who insist that he do something about the Save America Act? Cut six.
23: So those two realities are there. Now, is there somewhere in here with budget reconciliation that we can do pieces of the Save America Act, or at least in a fiscal way deal with funding for some of those things? Maybe. And we'll see what the draft will bear on that. We're having conversations, as you know, right now about that proposition. So we'll keep you posted.
24: One of the members of your...
1: He'll keep us posted. I hope he will. And when Senator Thune, the so-called Senate majority leader, keeps us posted on something, maybe at some point, some glorious day on the near horizon, it will be the so-called Senate majority leader showing evidence that he has in fact led, that he has in fact compelled the votes of laggard, insufficiently conservative Republicans to do something that 80% of America wants. Keep the car on the road. Don't freak out. What the Save America Act would do is make you prove you are you and make you prove you're a citizen. How in the world can they drag their feet on this? Keep in mind a vital part of human nature. People do what they want to do, and people don't do what they don't want to do. The reason John Thune, John Cornyn, Lisa Murkowski, and others have not been more plugged in about the Save America Act is they actively don't want it. They are part of a sclerotic GOP establishment that just doesn't care that you want this so much. Can they be dealt with, shouted down, compelled to cooperate? I don't know. We will see. Hey, thanks to Brian and to Scott and to Rick and out in Los Angeles, the whole team that puts together the Scott Jennings Show. Thanks to Scott for letting me hang out. He's back tomorrow. I'm Mark Davis. Have a great rest of your day.

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4: News this hour from Town Hall, I'm John Scott. Multiple people are reported dead after a mass shooting in North Carolina. Deputies with the Caswell County Sheriff's Office were dispatched to the area of Brooks Road in Prospect Hill, an unincorporated town. The North Carolina State Bureau of Investigation said several people have been killed. Authorities say a man who was arrested at President Trump's Los Angeles area golf course has pleaded not guilty to all charges, including several felonies.
5: The Los Angeles County Sheriff's Department says 38-year-old Janine John Taylor was taking photos and video and had a 16-round magazine with ammunition in his pocket. Authorities recovered a loaded pistol in his car. Taylor was arrested Sunday after appearing to monitor security preparations at Trump National Golf Course 2 days before the president's fundraiser there. Investigators searched Taylor's home in Downey, California, and found several firearms, magazines and ammunition, body armor, and a notebook that contains what authorities describe as concerning statements. I'm Mike Hempen.
4: The world waits on whether there's going to be a deal on reopening the Strait of Hormuz. President Trump says an agreement with Iran could be imminent. Florida Senator Rick Scott tells the Salem Radio Network the Senate moving forward with a deal with former NIH Director Anthony Fauci, who refused to answer any questions about COVID.
6: The Homeland Security Committee, which I'm on, we're going to hold him in contempt, and that will get referred to the Department of Justice. Then they'll make a decision what they're going to do. Remember, Steve Bannon and Peter Navarro went to jail over the same, basically, not being willing to answer questions.
4: And a contempt finding
7: could open the door to a federal investigation. That's into whether Fauci had a valid constitutional right against self-incrimination when he refused to answer lawmakers' questions at a hearing on the COVID-19 pandemic. More on these stories from townhall.com.
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13: In 1796, George Washington made one of the most consequential decisions in American history. He chose not to seek a third term as president. So why does that matter? Because America was not built on permanent rulers. It was built on ordered liberty. Faith teaches that authority is a stewardship, not a possession. Leaders are accountable to God for how they use power. And why does that still matter today? Because republics survive when leaders respect limits and citizens defend them. Washington's lesson still stands. A republic is preserved when power has limits, and public service remains a duty to God and country, not a path to personal rule.
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0: president of Gunderson Capital Management. Here is professional money manager, Bill Gunderson.
1: And he can be heard on the Joe Piscopo show, where I just was a guest on Joe's morning show here in the New York City area, the biggest market in the world. This is Bill Gunderson, president of Gunderson Capital Management. I like Joe Piscopo. Him and I are a lot alike, I think. We think the same way and, you know, kind of have the same values and grew up listening to talk radio and great TV and everything. The market right now, the Dow, can you believe it? A brand new high. I told Piscopo, I said, Joe, when I got into the business, the Dow was around 4,000, 3,500. Today it's at 54,724. If that's not a testament to free enterprise and capitalism and free markets, I don't know what is. You've got 54,724 up 638 today. The NASDAQ is up 111 today. Arista Networks is kind of the star there. AMD, a little bit on the downside so far. We'll get into that in a bit. The NASDAQ up 112. S&P, all-time high. It's headed for 8,000. Did I not tell you that? My macro outlook every week in the newsletter. The S&P is at 7,786. New all-time high. It's up 50 points. Gold is making a little bit of noise. We'll keep our eye on it. It's up 108 right now. And oil continues to sink. It's at 75.65. So welcome to today's Best Stocks Now show with professional money manager Bill Gunderson, president of Gunderson Capital Management. And I'm not here with Barry Keit today. He's on vacation somewhere in the world, some undisclosed place. I hope he comes back. You know, I kind of miss him. He fills in a lot on some of the details on these economic reports. We're going to need him for the non-farm payroll report on Friday. We did get the private payroll report. I hate looking at that stuff. It's important, yes, but it's not as fun as looking at stocks hitting new all-time highs. I was a guest here today on the Joe Piscopo show. I did not go to the studio. I phoned in from a remote location. You know, I do my show from all over the country. I carry my radio equipment with me, and wherever I am, in the hotel room or whatever the case may be, an Airbnb, I plug in my radio equipment, and I broadcast live, which I'm doing here today. And I did call in to the Piscopo show. He does a morning show in New York City for, I think it's 3-hour show, 4-hour show. Excellent show. You know, the days of morning talk radio, growing up in San Diego, we had some great morning talk radio. We had KFMB with Hudson and Bauer. I loved listening to them. And we had KNX out of Los Angeles with the news. And we had other great stations, Kogo, listening to Roger Hedgecock, former mayor of San Diego. I love talk radio. And I really enjoyed listening to Piscopo today. He's a Jersey guy. He lives on the Jersey Shore. He kept talking about the smell of sausage and pepper sandwiches on the boardwalk there. And Seaside, I think he called it, Seaside, down in Jersey. I think I'll take a little drive up there someday from Charleston and get one of those sausage sandwiches and have lunch with Piscopo. But my show, which is heard across the country in 13 major markets, will be adding another market here soon, and that's 3 p.m. In New York City on Salem's flagship station, where Piscopo is heard every morning. I told Joe, first I told him about the success story of the market, you know, going from 4,000 to 54,000 during my career in the market. And I also told him, you know, Joe, I just keep things simple. Stocks follow earnings. Indexes follow earnings. Earnings have been going up since 2009, and that's why the market's been going up. But I also said we've been drinking from a fire hose the last few years here with this explosion in earnings coming from the spend on AI. And I told him, just like the gold rush of 49, it's not the gold miners, it's not the AIs, it's not the Anthropics, it's not the SpaceX. You see their earnings report today, or lack thereof? They've got a paltry $7.8 million in sales. $7.8 million in sales and a market cap of $1.66 trillion. It's ridiculous. The stock is down 8 points. But the company selling the picks and the shovels and the Levi's to the gold miners, the Arista Networks, the AMDs, which is down a little bit, the NVIDIAs of the world, the Dells, the Argans, the Seagate, the Western Digitals, et cetera, they're on the receiving end of all of this money that is being spent by these companies that someday hope to be profitable. I have my doubts. I really do. As AI becomes more and more of a commodity every single day. And, of course, most of those companies aren't even public yet. They will have big IPOs at some point in time, Anthropic, OpenAI, some of the other second- and third-tier players. I have no interest whatsoever. I'd rather be owning the picks and shovels right now. We had an explosion to the upside in the market yesterday, Tuesday. On Monday, I sent out several alerts of stocks I was buying. And I said, this is good chart Monday. Lots of good charts in the market. And I listed many stocks that had very good charts. And I think I bought 10 or 11 on Monday. And we had the explosion in the market yesterday. So pretty good call here by Gunderson in this crazy market that we have. Oh, it's being helped by news, falling oil prices, a potential deal out of the Strait of Hormuz. But it still is underpinned by rising earnings. 47% this quarter versus the same quarter, comparable quarter last year. That's the this will be the best earnings season we've had since some of those quarters coming out of COVID, where the comparisons were very, very easy, obviously, because of the rough quarters we had in early 2020. But this is a yes, it's coming from about 25 companies. I can tell you this, the fire hose of earnings pouring in are not coming from Kraft Heinz, which reported today. They're not coming from McDonald's, which reported yesterday. They're not coming from AT&T, nor are they coming from Disney, which reported today. That's a little bit on the worrisome side that the rest of the market is really, really dull, really, really dull. And all the action is kind of centered in these 20 to 25 stocks. But, hey, it is what it is. It's not like this has not happened before. And who's to say where the next crop of leaders will come from? But right now it continues to be the picks and shovel companies that the AI companies must spend gobs and gobs of money on to keep up in the AI race. Do you know that memory chips are now sold out? If you want to buy memory chips in the year 2027, next year, sold out. Big sign, sold out. You can't get them. That's how tight this memory market is right now. And, of course, I think we get SanDisk earnings tonight. We'll see how that goes. But I told Piscopo the same thing. I said, Joe, the name of my show is Best Stocks Now. He kept calling it Best Stocks Forever. All right. Okay. Well, Joe will get it right eventually. I don't think I can say Best Stocks Forever. I don't think the SEC and whatnot would be too happy with that. Even Best Stocks Now is a tricky one. I'm probably going to have to change the name at some point in time here, but that's for another time. And I told him, I said, Joe, it's just as important for me to identify and warn people of the bad stocks in the market as it is to try to point people to the best stocks in the market. I said, very few people realize that own Disney that over the last 10 years, an investment in Disney has made 1% per year. That includes the dividend. But wait, it gets worse than that. Over the last 5 years, the stock has gone down by 10% per year over the last 5 years. And year to date, Disney is down 13%. I said, it's not good to hold stocks like this in your portfolio. It's dead weight. You got to be invested in vibrant, growing, flourishing, well-managed companies with products that are desperately needed in today's marketplace. I gave the example of Lilly. Lilly reported earnings today. I compared it with Disney. Okay. Lilly has put up phenomenal numbers over the last 10 years because of their miracle drug Zepbound. Okay. There is a big difference between Disney and Lilly. Which side of the street you want to be on? I know which side of the street I want to be on. We'll be right back.
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0: And welcome back here to the second quarter of today's Best Stocks Now show. And speaking of a fire hose, the fire hose continues to shoot earnings out all over the place. It's almost this is really the kind of the epicenter right now of earnings season. It will slow down a little bit next week, but today, yesterday, today, tomorrow are probably the three biggest days, and we've got a lot. It's fun to look at these stocks, at least it is for me. I like to look at their track records and see how they've done lately. And, you know, there's so many that I look at and I go, wow, that's terrible. That's a terrible company has performed. Awful. Over the years, and it's a real eye-opener. It really is to see these companies that have performed so poorly. And several of them, several soggy stocks, obviously, have reported today. Now, as I said earlier, the memory chip market continues to be tighter than a drum. It is just so tight that now they're sold out until the year, all throughout 2027, sold out. You cannot get memory chips. And it continues to put upwards pressure on these stocks. I think after the close today, I believe SanDisk is going to report, yes, August the 5th. SanDisk is down 2% right now, but it's one of the biggest winners in the market here so far. If we look at SanDisk right now, which was spun off not too long ago, it went private for a long, long time. I remember when it was a publicly traded company, then it disappeared as a private company, and now it's back, you know, as that was Western Digital, I believe, was the one that took it public again. And I think the guys over, so I think SoftBank also had a lot to do with SanDisk. SanDisk so far this year, 2026, okay, we just talked about some soggy stocks. SanDisk this year so far is up. Performance of SanDisk 2026 year to date, it is up 501%. That's since the beginning of the year. And I don't know what they're going to report today. Somebody sent me a message on Seeking Alpha in my chat room saying, would you sell? Is it okay to hold this through earnings? Well, I just tell you how I handle earnings. It's no different than any other day in the market. You either like a stock or you don't like a stock. And to sell in front of earnings, now watch it go down 27% tomorrow. I don't see that happening, but it could definitely come up a little bit short like AMD did here today. AMD's down 4% right now. And there is risk as they report earnings, but there's also on the other side, there's a chance that they could just say, wow, we've never seen things so sensational. We think it's going to last till 2030. Who knows? And the stock could go flying higher. So it doesn't make any sense to me to take any kind of action. Maybe buying a stock on the day of earnings, it's a flip of the coin. But if you own the stock already and you like it, it doesn't make any sense to me to be a seller of the stock in front of earnings. I just think you treat it like it's any other day in the market for a good company. So that's the way I handle it. You know, different people, different strokes for different folks, but that's the way I handle it. Okay, now let's take a look at some of these companies here that have reported. I want to begin with our friend Elon Musk and his company called SpaceX. SpaceX is down 8.3% right now. That's down $10.44. I am not a fan of SpaceX whatsoever. SpaceX is now at $114.94 after going public at $135. So it's underwater. It's $20 below where it went public at. In addition to that, you've got a lot of the restricted stock that will be coming. Those restrictions will be coming off here in the very near future. And I just think you're going to see a whole lot of overhead supply in that stock and a lot of selling pressure as those people are able to get out of the stock that's been restricted. Now, the quarter that they reported, there's really nothing to compare it with other than what was expected. They have a little bit in the way of sales, certainly not enough to support a $1.6 trillion in market cap. They don't have any earnings, although the analysts in 2027 are predicting $1.25 in earnings. I'll believe that when I see it. That would put the forward P.E. ratio of SpaceX at about 100 times forward earnings. And we'll see whether or not they can do it. Now, some of the SpaceX permables, the Cathie Woods of the world, they're buying and buying and buying all the way down. I don't buy stocks on the way down, and I don't like stocks in the first place that don't have any immediate potential for earnings and growing earnings and growing sales. Now, you're going to see some pretty spectacular comparisons quarter over quarter with SpaceX, but that's because you're starting off with almost nothing. Almost nothing in the way of sales and in the way of earnings. So, yeah, you're going to see 300% increase in earnings. But when you're comparing it with 1 or 2 cents, those are the kind of numbers you get in the early days. So suffice it to say, I continue to not be a fan of SpaceX, SPCX. Instead, I like the companies that are supplying SpaceX. I'm sure you could go on AI, the commodity AI, choose whichever supplier you want. Are you listening to Grok? Are you listening to Gemini? Are you listening to ChatGPT? Are you listening to Claude? Who's your favorite agent out there? And ask, who are some of SpaceX's biggest vendors? Where is SpaceX spending its money? I can tell you that the memory stocks are probably right up there. I would think NVIDIA would be a big vendor to SpaceX. Who knows? Maybe Arista Networks is a big vendor to SpaceX. But, like I say, and I used the example with Piscopo this morning. I said, Joe, you know, you go back to 1849 in the Bay Area, it wasn't the gold miners. Very few of them struck gold. But Levi Stadium is still there today. That's where the San Francisco 49ers play. They sold durable clothes to gold miners while they searched for gold. They're the ones that made all the money. We'll be right back. On call. Hit us in a bad league. And I wonder what it's good for.
1: With SRN News, I'm John Scott. Multiple people reported dead after a mass shooting in North Carolina. Deputies with the Caswell County Sheriff's Office were dispatched to the area of Brooks Road in Prospect Hill. That's an unincorporated town. The North Carolina State Bureau of Investigation said several people were killed. Authorities say a man who was arrested at President Trump's Los Angeles area golf course has pleaded not guilty to all charges, including several felonies.
2: The Los Angeles County Sheriff's Department says 38-year-old Janine John Taylor was taking photos and video and had a 16-round magazine with ammunition in his pocket. Authorities recovered a loaded pistol in his car. Taylor was arrested Sunday after appearing to monitor security preparations at Trump National Golf Course 2 days before the president's fundraiser there. Investigators searched Taylor's home in Downey, California, and found several firearms, magazines, and ammunition, body armor, and a notebook that contains what authorities describe as concerning statements. I'm Mike Hempen.
1: The world waits on news of whether there's a deal on reopening the Strait of Hormuz. President Trump says an agreement with Iran could be imminent. Florida Senator Rick Scott tells the Salem Radio Network the Senate is moving forward to deal with former NIH Director Anthony Fauci.
3: The Homeland Security Committee, which I'm on, we're going to hold him in contempt, and that will get referred to the Department of Justice. Then they'll make a decision what they're going to do. Remember, Steve Bannon and Peter Navarro went to jail over the same, basically, you know, not being willing to answer questions.
1: A condemned finding could open the door to a federal investigation into whether Fauci had a valid constitutional right against self-incrimination when he refused lawmakers' questions. This is SRN News.
4: This afternoon, expect periods of bright sunshine along with a chance of a thunderstorm in a few areas, making conditions feel humid with a high of 87 degrees. Tonight will be quite cloudy and humid with temperatures dropping to a low of 70. Tomorrow will bring a mix of clouds and sunshine along with the possibility of isolated thunderstorms, keeping it humid with a high of 87. By Friday, anticipate a mix of sun and clouds with a chance of thunderstorms in the area, maintaining the humidity with a high of 82. As we head into Saturday, the weather will be mostly cloudy and humid with a few showers and thunderstorms possible, reaching a high of 84 degrees. I'm meteorologist Joe Lundberg on 98.9 FM, The Answer.
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second half of today's Best Stocks Now show was a look at the stocks that have really been flying here these last several days. Nibius, CoreWeave, Astera Labs, SanDisk, Marvell, Lumentum, Palantir, Lam Research, all the usual suspects. I continue to work on an article that the terrific 25, I don't believe it's the fabulous 7, the magnificent 7. I've identified 25 that are kind of the core of all of this right now, the picks and shovel companies to the AI stocks, to the AI wannabes, to the AI private companies that hope to go public. They will go public someday. And, of course, all of those that got in early, they'll do just fine. And you'll be their ATM machine when you go buying it on the secondary market, and they'll cash in. And you'll be left holding the bag in many cases. That's the way I see it. Samsung, SK Hynix, Micron, sellout, 2027 memory chip supply. It's sold out. Michael Burry warns of a 1987-style crash. And, of course, he is short all of these stocks that are flying right now. I just know, as a guy that's been in the market for over two decades, there's nothing more painful than being short. I don't short very, very seldom. I do buy hedges on inverse funds from time to time, but shorting individual stocks can be the most painful, excruciating experience you'll ever have. There's nothing worse than looking at a stock that you have shorted and it goes up every single day. It is absolutely excruciating. And the thing is, you know, if you buy a stock at $20 a share, the worst it can do is go to zero and you lost your money. No, a short position is unlimited. It can just keep going higher and higher and higher. And you say, oh, man, I got to cover this. I'm getting in deeper and deeper and deeper and deeper. You can lose more than 100% of your money. So I don't know how well he's doing with his short positions in Micron and NVIDIA and Caterpillar and Palantir. He got crushed yesterday. Tesla I agree with, but not in a market that's turning around. He's got short positions in some of the best stocks in the entire market. I don't think that's a good place to be right now. So, you know, I wish Burry the best of luck. In the meantime, Samsung unveils next generation memory technology. This is this PBM stuff that is in such short supply right now. SpaceX expects $100 billion in sales by December. Well, we'll see, as it targets over 2 gigawatts of compute by year end. And don't forget, most of SpaceX compute power is being built here on the ground in Texas. Not in space. That is still an unproven concept. For the second quarter of 2026, Musk says, we announced the following financial results as compared to the prior year quarter. Revenue of $7.8 billion. I said million. I misspoke. They did have revenue of $7.8 billion. But still, with a market cap of $1.66 trillion, do the math on what the price-to-sales ratio is currently at. Now, here's where these comparisons come in. They say, well, revenues were up 92% versus this. Well, they're starting from a base of almost zero. They had $4.1 billion in sales, and, of course, most of their sales are coming from their Starlink internet providing you know, their internet content and internet access that they have, and I've been a customer of them for a while on that, but that's not a big money making business. They lost this quarter $540 million. That's an improvement of $460 million. In other words, they lost almost $1 trillion in this same comparable quarter last year. And their adjusted

million Starlink subscribers globally, so that's where most of their revenue is coming from. They're an internet provider. And this we achieved by holding ARPU stable at $66 per month. We won more than $6 billion in U.S. contracts in Q2, and the EchoStar spectrum was recently approved by the FCC and represents a foundational competitive advantage for Starlink Mobile. Okay, well, mobile satellite access, which competes with AST SpaceMobile and others out there, not a big profitable business, but they are getting and winning some contracts there. Revenue growth accelerated across every segment. Well, you're starting from ground zero. Of course, it's going to improve. We expect to end this year with over 2 gigawatts of compute, said founder and CEO Elon Musk. Well, okay. You know, I'm just saying that the earnings are off in the future, and you've got the kind of ratios you're trading at right now, price to sales, price to earnings, price to cash flow, are astronomical. That's my 2 cents. Now we go to AMD. AMD's quarter. AMD reported earnings that were up 246% versus the same quarter last year. They made $1.66 versus 48 cents a year ago. Their sales were up 50%. They did $11.5 billion in sales versus $7.7 billion last year. That's 50% growth. That's a phenomenal report. The stock, they expected a little more. Okay, the stock is down 7.2% right now on that, but I would still be a big holder and maybe even a buyer of AMD on this pullback. We'll decide whether we're going to add, whether we're going to put new clients into this position that we already own. Now, if we look at the numbers of AMD using the Best Stocks Now app, and then we'll go to Kraft Heinz after we do AMD. AMD, over the last 10 years, has delivered to investors, Lisa Su's company, 55% average annual returns. Over the last 3 years, it's delivered 66% average annual returns. Over the last 12 months, AMD is up 202%. In fact, it's tripled over the last 12 months. Year to date, AMD is up 142%. It was our largest holding there for a while recently until I cut the position in half, because we have a large gain in the company. One of the top performers in the entire market. It gets a performance grade of A+. Now, that's looking backwards. Now we need to look forward. What is the current 5-year upside potential for AMD? Probably the second best chip stock in the world behind NVIDIA. Remember, they're cousins, Lisa Su and Jensen Huang. If we go to the valuation of AMD, I show it with 83.7% upside potential over the next 5 years. It's currently one of the best performers in the entire market, with one of the best products in the entire market, in one of the best sectors in the entire market, with one of the best CEOs in the entire market, and it still has 84% in upside potential. It's a little bit on the weak side right now because it's been going sideways and consolidating since June. But out of 5,228 stocks, AMD is currently ranked number 260. AMD still looks good to me right now. I would just wait for the chart to look a little bit better, as it's going through a little number three sideways trend right now, consolidating a huge gains from early this year. Huge gains. They're looking for 47% growth in earnings this year, 2026, and 67% growth in earnings next year. When we come back, American cheese slices, Kraft,

0: has that been as an investment? It's in a lot of portfolios that I see and a lot of cheeseburgers that I eat. We'll be right back. On a
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0: And welcome back here to the final segment of today's Best Stocks Now show. Let's go to the cloudy side of the street where it's raining and pouring and drizzling and cold and windy. And then we'll go to the sunny side of the street here. First, we'll start with a big, widely held company. I see it in almost every portfolio that comes to me from big wirehouse firms. KHC, Kraft Heinz, the food giant. Despite the fact that if you look at the last 10 years of this stock, it's been going down by 6.8% per year. So if you do the math, you start off with 100 grand in the stock, and after 1 year, you're at 93,000. Uh-oh. Then you lose another 7%. You're down at 87,000. And then another, do that for 10 years and work it out. What's become of your 100 grand? Now, has it gotten any better? Well, over the last 12 months, the stock's up 3.7%. 3.7%. This is what I call soggy. Stodgy old growth giant of yesteryear. Yes, there. Look. In 2019, the company made $2.85 per share in earnings. What are they going to make this year? $2.06 per share. Earnings have gone down. In fact, earnings growth has been going down by 16% per year. This is another piece of evidence that stocks follow earnings both ways. As earnings are shrinking, the stock price shrinks. And as the earnings are increasing, which I'll give you an example of here next, the stock price appreciates. Why would anybody, when you've got, let's say you got 25 spots in your dugout for players, there's no more room in there. You got 25 seats. You got enough sunflower seeds. You've got enough Gatorade for 25 people. Why would you want to waste time on Kraft Heinz taking up space on the bus, in the dugout, on the roster, on the payroll? No thanks. Okay, now we'll go across the street here. We're going to just look at, and there's no guarantees here. I'm just contrasting two stocks here. Arista Networks, on the other hand, had 61 cents in earnings back in 2019. And this year they're expecting $4. So they've gone from 61 cents to $4. Has that translated? Now that works out to 31% per year. If you do a CAGR formula using an Excel spreadsheet, and if you enter in the earnings back then, the earnings today, the number of years that it's taken, you're going to come up with an annual growth in earnings of 31% per year. Has that translated to stock appreciation? Well, let's pull up the numbers. This is why I love my Best Stocks Now app. I have a t-shirt that says, Kiss My App. It shows that over the last 10 years, this stock, with no guarantees going forward, has averaged 45% per year versus Kraft minus 6.7. What would make you think that Kraft is all of a sudden going to come up with some new slice of cheese or whatever it is? I don't know, macaroni and cheese? A better macaroni? AI in the noodles? I don't know. Over the last 10 years, while Kraft's been going backwards by 6.7%, and I know if you're at home and you've got a money manager and you're with a big Wall Street firm or one of the big names advertising on TV all the time, or you're in an asset allocation, look inside your portfolio and see if you own these dogs that I expose on a continual basis. On the other hand, Arista, again, over the last 12 months, Arista's up 62%. It's hitting a new all-time high today. It's flourishing in this environment because it's a picks and shovel provider to the AI companies. Now, there's no guarantees that it will continue. Past performance is no guarantee of future performance. But it's a good start, okay? I feel a lot better having a company that has been delivering these kind of numbers over the past one, three, five, 10 years versus Kraft, which has been going the other way. Now we look to the future. And again, no guarantees. We do a 5-year valuation. Most people in my industry do like a 6-month valuation. I don't know how you do that. That's ridiculous. You can flip a coin. A 1-year valuation, okay, a little bit better, 12 months out. But if we're going to provide a 5-year growth rate on the company, which right now, by the way, the consensus estimate for growth in this stock is 17%. The quarter that they just produced, their earnings were up 40%. So 17 over the next 5 years, that's doable. The sales growth, 38% over the last quarter over quarter. When I apply 17% growth to earnings of $4.47, where they're at now, and extrapolate that out over 5 years, I get 97% upside potential. That's not counting today's move, which is making it a little bit less. Now there's like 93% upside potential in ANet. It continues to be a large holding here. How does the app rank it? Out of 5,228 stocks, ETFs, mutual funds, and the best stocks now app, this is ranked number 2. 3 months ago, it was ranked number 1. Overall, Arista Networks, a Santa Clara company, will be headed to Santa Clara before the end of the year. That is the epicenter. That's where Levi Stadium is. The company that sold the Levi's to the gold miners. It's reminiscent of the picks and shovel companies being the ones to invest in when there's a gold rush like the AI gold rush that's taking place right now. We are out of time. I hope you learned something today. I hope I open your eyes a little bit and expose some of this bad stuff that's out there. And also just open your eyes a little bit to some of the other stuff that's out there that maybe you ought to be looking at and asking your advisor about, or looking into yourself if you're your own advisor. 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I personally, with a little help from my friends, manage the portfolios here at Gunderson Capital. You can call me at 855-611-BEST to set up an appointment with me. 855-611-BEST. 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
4: News this hour from Town Hall. I'm John Scott. Tehran says Iran and Oman in the final stages of drafting an agreement on how to handle commercial shipping in the Strait of Hormuz. President Trump claimed a U.S. deal with Iran to reopen the strait could happen as soon as today or tomorrow. Sheriff's deputies rushing to a North Carolina home this morning after reports of a mass shooting. The shooting took place in Caswell County, north of Raleigh. Authorities have not yet released information about victims or a suspect. Abdul El-Sayed wins the Democratic Senate primary in Michigan, and now his Republican opponent is weighing in. Correspondent Laura Wetters reports.
5: The Associated Press calling the race for Abdul El-Sayed, who beat Congresswoman Haley Stevens by 1 point. El-Sayed will now be facing former Michigan Congressman Republican Mike Rogers, who immediately released a statement saying, Abdul isn't just another liberal, he's an extremist. Abdul doesn't represent a vision for the future. He's leading a movement grounded in ideological fanaticism. His agenda would make our communities less safe and our state less affordable. Laura Winters reporting.
4: Missouri Congressman Wesley Bell wins a Democratic primary rematch against former Representative Cori Bush.
6: Bell's primary victory is likely to propel him to re-election in November in the heavily Democratic St. Louis district. In western Missouri, Republicans picked State Senator Rick Bratton to try to unseat Democrat Emanuel Cleaver in a dramatically reshaped district that is part of President Donald Trump's attempt to retain a slim House majority in the midterms. In northern Missouri, Republicans chose former Salem Radio Network talk show host Chris DeGaulle as a potential successor to retiring Congressman Sam Graves, chair of the House Transportation and Infrastructure Committee. Bernie Bennett reporting.
4: And the Senate has confirmed Dr. Erica Schwartz as director of the Centers for Disease Control and Prevention. More on these stories from townhall.com.
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4: Clear blue skies don't always mean smooth flying. Even in calm weather, extreme heat can disrupt flights and travel plans.
17: American Airlines recently offered compensation to customers who voluntarily gave up their seats after temperatures hit 114 degrees in Las Vegas. Aviation experts say air becomes thinner when it's extremely hot, and that makes it more difficult for aircraft to take off safely. Heat-related challenges can also affect airports with shorter runways or at higher elevations when the weather isn't that severe. Rich Thomason reporting.
4: The Preakness State's moving to 3 weeks and a day after the Kentucky Derby to be run on a Sunday for the first time. No Triple Crown race has ever been run on a Sunday in the history of that series. The Maryland Jockey Club announcing the move today. News and analysis at townhall.com.
18: Tonight will be partly cloudy with a low of 68. Tomorrow, expect humid conditions with intervals of bright sunshine along with a couple of showers and a thunderstorm in the afternoon. The high will reach 87. Tomorrow night will be rather cloudy and humid with a low of 70. Moving on to Thursday, anticipate intervals of clouds and sunshine with a chance of a thunderstorm in spots, while conditions will remain humid with a high of 86. As we head into Friday, there will be times of sun and clouds with the possibility of a thunderstorm as the high reaches 81. I'm meteorologist Jason Caterina on 98.9 FM, The Answer.
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7: 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The Windsor World Wire, your trip around the globe, America, and Ohio. We're going to start in that state up north, Michigan, because I told you Monday and Tuesday we'd be watching, and it happened. Abdul El Sayed is the Democrat nominee for United States Senate. He beat Representative Haley Stevens, beat her after $65 million in outside money came in against him after Governor Gretchen Whitmer endorsed Stevens at the last minute to stop him. Didn't matter. Hugh Hewitt put it this way. It sure looks like the most radical major party statewide candidate in the history of the United States is coming out of the Wolverine state. On election day, El Sayed was at a Detroit pool party with the streamer Hassan Piker, the internet's favorite communist, and there's leaked campaign audio of El Sayed worrying about commenting on the death of the Ayatollah because he didn't want to offend his own supporters. He faces former Representative Mike Rogers in November, and Rogers said, "We've got a state to save." I concur. Down the ballot, more of the same. State Representative Donovan McKinney, carrying the national endorsement of the Democratic Socialists of America, knocked off sitting Congressman Sri Thanudar in Detroit. And in Michigan 7th, the Democrats nominated William Lawrence, whose own words were, "People will call me a socialist. I call myself a socialist." Well, at least he's being honest, Alan. He faces Representative Tom Barnett this fall. Now, the half you may not hear in other places, St. Louis, same night, same movement, same national DSA endorsement. Cori Bush tried to take her old seat back from Representative Wesley Bell. Bell beat her by better than 20 points. So no, this isn't an unstoppable tide of socialism. And it isn't a fringe, though, that can be laughed or shrugged off either. It is a civil war inside the Democrat Party, and it's being fought precinct by precinct. Michigan went one way, Missouri went the other. To California, hours before President Trump was set to appear at his golf course in Palos Verdes, authorities announced they'd arrested a heavily armed man seen wandering the grounds Sunday. Per the Los Angeles Times, plainclothes federal agents spotted him photographing the property and watching security preparations. Deputies found a loaded magazine in his pocket, a loaded pistol, and ammunition in his car. He's a 38-year-old from Downey. Then, Monday, sheriff's detectives and the FBI searched his home. An illegally modified AR-style rifle, a .45-caliber pistol, body armor, high-capacity magazines, bulk ammunition, notebooks with what investigators called concerning statements, and 2 radio signal devices. Breaking news as we came on the air. Just the News reports multiple people are dead in a shooting in North Carolina. Details right now are thin, and early reports on stories like this are often wrong. more than they are right. So I'm not going to speculate. We're going to pray for everyone involved and for the families who have losses there. And we'll bring you what is confirmed once we get it. Wisconsin votes next Tuesday, and barring a miracle, the Democrat nominee for governor will be Francesca Hong, up 22 points in the latest polling over former Lieutenant Governor Mandela Barnes. Who is she? Well, in November 2020, she posted this: cancel Thanksgiving. Should have done this in 1621. She called the first Thanksgiving, you guessed it, colonialism, and quote, the original super spreader event. This week, Caitlin Collins asked her about it on CNN. Did she take it back? No. She said Thanksgiving is, quote, incredibly painful for many people in our communities, said views can evolve, and then explained that her background as a chef will make her a better governor who brings more people to the table. Newsflash, she told you exactly who she was in 2020. Go ahead and believe that version.
10: I've got a clip for you.
7: Sure.
10: From her.
14: In the restaurant industry, when we're out of something, we say it's 86th. And I'd say it's about time we 86 Trump. He represents the utter failure of our government to keep us safe from threats, both viral and systemic.
7: To New York, and pay attention here in Ohio, because this is the housing story Sarah Marie Brenner and I tear into later in the show to start hour number two. Mayor Zohran Mamdani was photographed recently with Tracy Rosenthal, co-author of a book titled No Embellishment Needed, Abolish Rent. City Journal's Stu Smith lays out the record. A legally dubious rent freeze, attempts to seize buildings through litigation, city volunteers deployed to organize tenants, and a DSA activist installed as the city's official tenant advocate. Rosenthal's book calls for a long-term project of expropriation. And the tactics aren't theoretical. Rosenthal and her allies once crashed a landlord's daughter's wedding as a pressure campaign, and she called it, quote, really fun. Quick one from Washington. The Supreme Court is taking up cases involving gun laws in the term ahead. Which laws survive the Bruin framework and which don't is the live question. We'll break the cases down as arguments get scheduled, but I want that in the tickler file in your brain. Some housekeeping in the intelligence world. Jay Clayton was sworn in Tuesday as Director of National Intelligence. Treasury Secretary Scott Bessent did the honors. He takes over from Acting Director Bill Pult, who cut nearly a third of the ODNI workforce on his way through. Now, Tulsi Gabbard stepped down earlier this summer to care for her husband, who's fighting a rare cancer. We continue to pray for him. And whatever your politics, that family deserves not only prayers, but well wishes. And Clayton's first words on the job: intelligence is our first line of defense, and we must get it right. 25 years after September 11th, that is the whole assignment. Overseas, Iran's regime is showing cracks. Fox News reports rival factions are invoking the authority of the new supreme leader, Mojtaba Khomeini, to knife each other, while real questions persist about whether he's actually governing at all. Now, the person who runs the IRGC research at the United Against Nuclear Iran describes the structure as an Islamist oligarchic mafia system. Under the old Ayatollah, the supreme leader was the godfather who kept the rival families paid and in line. The godfather is gone. Nobody's sure the new one runs the family, which is one reason President Trump can't cut a deal with Tehran. There may be nobody on the other side of the table with the authority to make a deal. That, my friends, is the Windsor Worldwire. And when we come back, everybody's suddenly arguing about the difference between socialism and communism. And I'll save you the seminar, because there are two sides of the same coin, and we'll confront that next in the Bias Buster. 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This is the Windsor Report. I'm Jack Windsor. That's Alan Rogers keeping us online and on time. And the Bias Buster is next.

0: This afternoon, expect periods of bright sunshine along with a chance of a thunderstorm in a few areas, making conditions feel humid with a high of 87 degrees. Tonight will be quite cloudy and humid with temperatures dropping to a low of 70. Tomorrow will bring a mix of clouds and sunshine along with the possibility of isolated thunderstorms, keeping it humid with a high of 87. By Friday, anticipate a mix of sun and clouds with a chance of thunderstorms in the area, maintaining the humidity with a high of 82. As we head into Saturday, the weather will be mostly cloudy and humid with a few showers and thunderstorms possible, reaching a high of 84 degrees. I'm meteorologist Joe Lundberg on 98.9 FM, The Answer.
1: This is Carol Platt-Lebow for townhall.com. As most Americans know, the Democratic Party has begun a dangerous flirtation with the Democratic Socialists of America. What's shocking is how far and how fast the rot has spread. To his credit, Democratic Congressman Tom Suozzi is pushing back with a pledge called the Promise to America. Its three core principles are simple common sense. We're capitalist, not socialist. We want safety, not lawlessness. And we're proud, not ashamed, of America. Here's the disturbing part. Of the 212 House Democrats, only 13 have signed on. That tells you how mainstream socialist ideas have become in the Democratic Party and how radicals have intimidated the moderates. It's shocking that these simple principles are now controversial in a major American political party. That should concern every voter who values freedom. Let's hope it's a wake-up call.
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0: 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Senate Bill 167, the App Store Accountability Act, puts you in charge of the apps your teen downloads. Polls show 80% of Ohio parents support it, but Google and Apple think they know better. They're pushing Bill 175 they wrote in California that lets big tech off the hook and cuts parents out. Go to OWLR.org, that's OWL with an R.org, and tell your senator to back Senate Bill 167 because California's solutions are wrong for Ohio's kids. You know what that sound means? It's time for today's Bias Buster. Here's the line you've heard all week from the coverage of these DSA primary wins. You ready? Democratic socialism is not communism. Stop fear-mongering. You've heard it from the anchors. You've heard it from the explainers. There's always a professor. And the argument goes like this. Socialism just means Denmark. Strong safety net, high taxes, everybody still owns their stuff. Communism is the bad old Soviet thing, and anyone connecting the two is running a scare campaign. Okay, fair enough. Let's check it out. Not against my opinion, against their documents. First, the honest version of their argument, because you deserve to hear it at full strength. Marx himself described two phases, a lower phase and a higher phase. Lenin formalized it. Socialism is the transition. Communism is the destination. The state runs things for a while, then allegedly withers away. So yes, technically, in the textbook, socialism and communism are different chapters. Here's what the textbook defense skips. They're chapters of the same book. The destination doesn't change. What defines both, the load-bearing wall of the whole structure, is collective ownership of the means of production. Who owns the factory? Who owns the building? Who owns your labor? The only argument between a socialist and a communist is the route and the timetable. Ballot or bayonet? Fast or slow? The address at the end is identical. Don't take my word for it. Take theirs. The DSA's own platform borrows straight from Marx. There's a faction inside the organization, inside it, not adjacent to it, called the Marxist Unity Group, and it describes its goal as a classless society. In a word, their word, communism. The mayor of New York, Zohran Mamdani, once posted Marx's words directly. Their most popular influencer, Hassan Piker, mourns the fall of the Soviet Union. A Mamdani-backed congressional candidate discussed on tape seizing the means of production. And Denmark? Denmark keeps asking them to stop. The Danish prime minister told an American audience years ago, flat out, Denmark is a market economy, private property, free trade, capitalism with a big welfare state bolted on. The Danes don't want the endorsement. Now, who else noticed? Not a conservative. Bill Maher, lifelong Democrat, HBO, Friday night. He told his audience that of all the things President Trump has said, calling the DSA communists isn't one of the lies. And then he proved it the same way I just did. He read their platform out loud. Listen to the room.
1: Again, let's just read the quotes. The DSA platform says your work, you work as much as you are able and no more than needed. If that was any closer to Karl Marx's dictum from each according to his abilities to each according to his needs, they'd be sued for plagiarism. Not to leave any doubt, New York Mayor Mamdani once tweeted Karl Marx's words exactly. They're not trying to hide it. Their most popular influencer, Hassan Piker, thinks communism is so groovy. He laments the fall of the two of the most murderous regimes in history, the Soviet Union and Chairman Mao's China. Mamdani's aide, his top aide, Sia Weaver, said if you don't believe in the government's sacred right to seize property, it's over and impoverish the white middle class. What? That's a goal? You know you're supposed to scare people into voting for you, right? One of the new soon-to-be Democratic congresspeople, Darlizia Chevalier, supports seizing all properties from landlords and said, seize the means of production. Mamdani has said the end goal is seizing the means of production. I think they want to seize the means of production. Now, maybe you missed that in school or missed school altogether, but that's communism. That's communism, which we tried, and it doesn't work.
0: One more layer, because Victor Davis Hanson put his finger on something this week that the coverage keeps missing. The DSA didn't hijack the Democrat Party. The party built them. A decade of establishment Democrats mainstreaming the radical stuff. Defund the police. No cash bail. Critical theory in our schools, because it was aimed at Trump, so it was useful. And now the people they energized have stopped waiting their turn. Hanson's line, America will soon see how this insanity works out. The old guard didn't lose control of the movement. The movement outgrew its handlers. So here's the bias buster bottom line. When the coverage tells you democratic socialism isn't communism, what they're describing is a difference in method. What they're hiding is the identity of the goal. And you don't have to guess at the goal. The Marxist Unity Group wrote it down. The platform quotes Marx. And the candidates say it into microphones. They're not hiding it. The coverage is trying to hide it for them. Bias busted. When we come back, Donovan O'Neill from Americans for Prosperity, Ohio, will be with us for his weekly segment. This week, we're going to talk about what this movement does to the state checkbook. I told you it has succeeded in Michigan, not in Missouri. But I'm here to tell you, friend, there are some DSA-like candidates on the ballot in the Buckeye State. This is the Windsor Report.
2: With SRN News, I'm John Scott. Tehran says Iran and Oman are in the final stages of drafting an agreement on how to handle commercial shipping in the Strait of Hormuz. President Trump claimed a U.S. deal with Iran to reopen the strait could happen as soon as today or tomorrow. Sheriff's deputies rushing to a North Carolina home this morning after reports of a mass shooting. That shooting took place in Caswell County, north of Raleigh. Authorities have not yet released information about victims or a suspect. Abdul El-Sayed wins the Democrat Senate primary in Michigan, and now his Republican opponent is weighing in. Correspondent Laura Wetters reports.
3: The Associated Press calling the race for Abdul El-Sayed, who beat Congresswoman Haley Stevens by 1 point. El-Sayed will now be facing former Michigan Congressman Republican Mike Rogers, who immediately released a statement saying, Abdul isn't just another liberal, he's an extremist. Abdul doesn't represent a vision for the future. He's leading a movement grounded in ideological fanaticism. His agenda would make our communities less safe and our state less affordable. Laura Winters reporting.
2: Missouri Congressman Wesley Bell wins a Democratic primary rematch against former Representative Cori Bush.
4: Bell's primary victory is likely to propel him to re-election in November in the heavily Democratic St. Louis district. In western Missouri, Republicans picked State Senator Rick Bratton to try to unseat Democrat Emanuel Cleaver in a dramatically reshaped district that is part of President Donald Trump's attempt to retain a slim House majority in the midterms. In northern Missouri, Republicans chose former Salem Radio Network talk show host Chris DeGaulle as a potential successor to retiring Congressman Sam Graves, chair of the House Transportation and Infrastructure Committee. Bernie Bennett reporting.
2: And the Senate has confirmed Dr. Erica Schwartz as director of the Centers for Disease Control and Prevention. This is SRN News.
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0: 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Welcome back to the Windsor Report. Last night, five states voted, and the story out of Michigan is not the one the network newscasters will tell you tonight. State Representative Donovan McKinney endorsed the Democratic Socialist of America. He was endorsed by the Democratic Socialist of America. He took out sitting Congressman Sri Thanudar in Detroit. Michigan's 7th DSA member William Lawrence won the Democrat nomination and faces Representative Tom Barrett in November. So that's five nationally endorsed DSA winners this year. And at the top of the ticket, Abdul El Sayed won the Democrat Senate primary after $65 million in outside money came in against him. $65 million beaten anyway. Donovan O'Neill is State Director of Americans for Prosperity, Ohio, and he lives battling the tax and spend side of the fight every single day, and he's here to talk about it with me. Donovan, welcome back to the show. How's your Wednesday?
13: Jack, other than the rise of socialism in the nation, I'm doing pretty good in the freest nation on earth.
0: Yeah, it's a little bit concerning. I'm grateful to have you here to break it down. When a candidate wins, Donovan, on this platform, what can actually change in a state budget? Let's start there. Where does the money come from first?
13: Yeah, well, you know, just to set this out, you kind of lay the framework here, but what you know, we're seeing, especially coming out of Michigan last night, right? We just, our leadership put a memo out. Tim Golding, my colleague in Michigan, counterpart up there, Nathan Nascimento, our executive director of AFP Action, put a memo out. The Democrat Socialists of America are no longer just a faction. They are the direction that the Democrat Party is going in, right? And so when their candidates are out there securing the nominations in the Democrat, for the Democrat primaries for the election in November, the promises that they're making, right, they're really preying upon the American voter who rightfully feels pain right now when it comes to cost of living, affordability. But they're preying on those with promises that more government, right, the very thing that put us in the situation that we're in, is going to be the solution to the problems so many Americans are facing. And that short-term promise with a long-term obligation is going to be catastrophic for our nation on a number of regards. But just at that family level and that community level, we're giving up freedoms. If we're giving up more of our hard-earned paychecks to send it to get burnt and set on fire in Washington, D.C. or state capitals across the country under the DSA platform, that's going to be a problem for so many working families, so many Americans who deserve and are entitled to some the relief from the broken policies of the last several decades.
0: You know, these campaigns run on affordability, rent, groceries, utilities. And I get it. The complaint is real, and Ohio families feel it. Where does the diagnosis stop being right and the prescription start being the problem? You kind of hinted at it a little bit. They're taking advantage of the feelings, emotions, and maybe even tough stuff that we're dealing with right now. But when does that start becoming a problem?
13: Well, yeah, you know, the diagnosis is absolutely right. Families are feeling squeezed. We've been feeling it since the Bidenomics era, just, you know, 2-4 years ago. You know, when the Inflation Reduction Act was supposed to reduce inflation, but it was the way they were going to do it was with more government spending to resolve the problems that are created from more government spending. It's lunacy, and it only exists in the Democrat Party. Where we disagree on, though, right, is the cure. If every solution is more government control, and that's what folks like Abdul al-Sayed, Elizabeth Warren, Bernie Sanders, AOC, even our own fellow Ohioan Sherrod Brown, their solution is give them more control and the problems will go away. But though that involves, right, what Sherrod Brown won't say as the subtext here is that it means government setting prices. It means government running industries. It means government deciding winners and losers. You haven't actually solved the underlying problem, right, Jack?
0: That's right.
13: The real solution, what we're pointing out through this memo and through the work that we're doing, is that lasting affordability comes by increasing supply, encouraging competition, removing barriers that have drove up costs in the first place. And that's the challenge ahead of us over the next 90 days.
0: It really is. And maybe break it down even more simply. Make the free enterprise case to somebody in Mansfield, watching their rent go up, who doesn't really care about theory, right? Guys like you and I do. We talk about this all the time. We're a little bit crazy. We're on the fringe. Why is the market

0: Democrat socialist agenda, their solution is to give favored special interests, you know, be selective on who gets what, when, and where. Our approach, right, is that the opportunity of abundance will solve the problems, right? Creating enough homes that landlords have to compete for tenants instead of tenants competing for apartments, right? At bottom line here, though, from Al Sayed to Sherrod Brown and the message they're putting out there on the campaign trail, families don't need more promises. They need more options, and they need to be put back in control rather than giving Washington, D.C. more control.
1: I want to, in just a moment, talk about the seriousness and the critique conservatives should take seriously instead of laughing it off or brushing it off. But first, how do you gauge candidates in Ohio in 2026? You have Husted versus Brown, Ramaswamy versus Acton, and Brown and Acton are running on this affordability pitch, but I feel like it's a Trojan horse. How do you see it?
0: It's absolutely a Trojan horse. I mean, you know, we've had a number of rallies that we've done, some roundtables we've done with Senator John Husted. And what you've seen time and time again, right, is him getting to the core of the problems. And that problem is allowing over the last several decades, two of which Senator Sherrod Brown has been in Washington, D.C. the last 20 years, we've allowed government to encroach more and more into our lives. And we've let those politicians come in, make those promises. And those promises underwriting those promises is more government control. And so what we're challenging voters to do here, right, as they look at Husted versus Brown, Ramaswamy versus Acton, whatever the race may be, right, even down to your local state legislative races here, is really challenge them. The slick wording, the we're going to make housing affordable for everybody, what is actually underwriting that? And I think if you talk to somebody like a John Husted, what's going to underwrite that promise that he's making of making housing more affordable is getting government out of the way, enabling more workers to enter the workforce, enabling the resources we need to be available to unleash the abundance of housing that it's going to take to bring down these costs. The alternative there, right, on Sherrod Brown is let Washington, D.C. decide that. We're going to fix rent. We're going to control these assets. It's the mom-dommy grocery store plan all over again.
1: Yep.
0: We know it's flawed. We've seen it time and time again through the socialist experiment. The alarm bells are ringing here, Jack, and it's going to take folks and listeners of your program to get out there and get in this fight, because we are truly at a crossroads after Michigan's results this morning.
1: We really are. And, you know, McKinney and Lawrence both ran hard against corporate money. Lawrence made data centers the center of his campaign. And I guess my plea to Republicans is this, and we'll end on this, is you have to read the room, and you have to understand they're using the age-old class warfare strategy, those big, bad corporations. And, you know, we really, like you said, Donovan, you have to peel the layers back. You have to ask the hard questions. Okay, you're about affordability. How's that going to work? Great stuff. Donovan O'Neill, Americans for Prosperity Ohio. As always, great stuff, my brother. Thank you for being here.
0: Thanks, Jack.
1: Hey, when we come back, an asinine alert out of where else? The New York Times. A Yale professor has some thoughts about who should be voting on behalf of your children. Spoiler alert, it's not you. This is the Windsor Report.
2: This afternoon, expect periods of bright sunshine along with a chance of a thunderstorm in a few areas, making conditions feel humid with a high of 87 degrees. Tonight will be quite cloudy and humid with temperatures dropping to a low of 70. Tomorrow will bring a mix of clouds and sunshine along with the possibility of isolated thunderstorms, keeping it humid with a high of 87. By Friday, anticipate a mix of sun and clouds with a chance of thunderstorms in the area, maintaining the humidity with a high of 82. As we head into Saturday, the weather will be mostly cloudy and humid with a few showers and thunderstorms possible, reaching a high of 84 degrees. I'm meteorologist Joe Lundberg on 98.9 FM, The Answer.
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4: I have tears in my eyes. America is crumbling. We have outdated highways. Great highways like we built in the past are not happening. High-speed rail? My daughter called me from China. She was going 250 miles an hour. What do we have in America? High-speed rail? Hasn't happened. Airports? We have second-rate airports compared to other countries. Promises, promises from politicians that we're going to fix the roads, fix the airports, etc., etc. Then, we also need to balance. When we have a budget in one of those blue states for $100 billion, we don't want it to cost $200 billion. We need to stop debating, and we have to start building. President Trump has said $19 trillion in new factories and businesses are coming to America over the next few years. cars? Well, they need roads. They

0: Need airports. It should not be a controversial issue. It should be an American issue. Let's make America great again. This is John Catsimatidis with the Cat's Corner.
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0: Welcome back into the Windsor Report. Jack Windsor here, Alan Rogers there, and friends, it is that time of the day. That's your asinine alert. The New York Times opinion section runs a podcast called Interesting Times. Ross Douthat hosts it. Last week, his guest was Samuel Moyn, a professor at Yale Law School. Moyn has a book out called Gerontocracy in America. His argument, roughly, old people have too much power in this country and young people need to have more. Now, hold on, because part of that is a real argument, and I'm going to give it to him before I take it apart. Older Americans vote at much higher rates than younger Americans. That's true. It's been true a long time. And a government that mostly hears from one age bracket is going to write policy that mostly serves that age bracket. If you're 26, can't buy a house, and you're paying into a system you doubt will be there for you, you've got a legitimate complaint. And I won't pretend you don't. That's the fair version. But here's where it drives off a cliff. Professor Moyn's fix is to change who gets to vote and for whom. Listen to this.
1: I've gotten in some hot water for proposing we consider overweighting the votes of younger people or assigning the youngest eligible voters proxy votes for the unrepresented children of our country. So those are edgy.
2: Why not assign them to those children's parents?
1: Well, because there's a divergence of interest between parents and children. And I think it's likelier that young people, not people who are raising families, will have the best insight into the interests of children. Whereas you, if you were awarded five
2: proxy votes. I think that's daft. I think it's absurd to imagine that a 24-year-old recent college graduate has a better assessment of the interests of my own children than I do.
1: I say this with all due respect
2: to 24-year-old recent college graduates, of whom I hope to be the parent of in 9 years or so.
1: I think parents generally confuse the interests of their family with the interests of their children. And part of our goal, I think, as parents, but also as a society, is trying to make sure that children aren't the hostages of their parents as much as we rely on parents to raise them.
2: In my experience, parents are more likely to be the...
0: Okay, let me lay out what you just heard because it went by fast. Children can't vote. Everybody agrees. So the question is whether somebody should cast a ballot on their behalf, and if so, who? And we'll get to the totally asinine comment a little bit later. There's a version of the idea on the right. The proxy goes to the parents. Vice President J.D. Vance has argued for it. Agree or don't, the logic is plain. People raising the child hold the child's interest. That's how it works. Now, Professor Moyn says, no, give the proxy to the youngest adults instead. And he said his reason out loud. There's a divergence of interest between parents and the children. And young people, not people raising families, will have the best insight into what children need. He wrote the same thing in print last September in a piece for the Democracy Project at NYU's law school. His words, parents do not have the same interests as children, not by a long shot. So a 24-year-old you've never met, who has never met your kid, casts a vote in your kid's name, and you don't. And then the line that tells you what's underneath it all, Moyn says, part of our goal as parents, but also as society, is making sure children aren't the hostages of their parents. Hostages. That's your household, he's describing. That's my household. Not an abusive one, not a broken one, yours, mine. The ordinary one with the ordinary parents doing the ordinary work. And the professor's frame is that the child in it might be a hostage who needs a stranger to speak for him. Here's why this is an asinine alert and not just a disagreement. This is the oldest move in the book. Not a new one, a very old one. Marx and Engels put it in the Communist Manifesto in 1848, second chapter, Abolition of the Family. They wrote, even the most radical flare-up at this infamous proposal. Right? Because you cannot rebuild a society from the top down while the family is still standing in the way. Family teaches a child who he is or who she is before the state ever gets a vote. It hands down faith. It hands down a name. It hands down the idea that some authority sits above the government. And that is exactly what a totalitarian system cannot tolerate. So you don't abolish the family by decree. You relocate the expertise. You establish that there's a smarter class, credentialed, degreed, current on the research, that understands the child's true interest better than the two people who birthed him, conceived him, fed him. Once that's accepted, folks, you don't need to abolish anything. Mom and dad just become the help. I'm arguing with the published article and the published proposal. That's all. I'm not telling you what's in the man's heart, though out of a man's mouth, you can see what's in his heart. I'm telling you what's in his book. And now the part that I didn't expect, Alan, the pushback in that clip didn't come from a conservative talk show. It came from the New York Times. Ross, doubt that. The Times' own columnist is the one who had to say it's absurd to imagine a 24-year-old recent college graduate reading his children's interests better than he does. When a New York Times columnist is the guy in the room defending the idea that parents know better their own kids than some 24-year-old who's never met them, we're further down this road than most people think. Nobody's voting on this tomorrow. That's true. It's a book and it's a podcast, but this is where policy comes from. A professor floats an idea, a journal prints the research, a generation of law students read it. 15 years later, it's in a bill somewhere written by one of those law school students. And everybody acts like it was just always the obvious thing. You're a parent. You get up. You go to work. You make the lunches. You sit in the parking lot at practice. Nobody at Yale, Alan, is coming to do that for our kids, which is exactly why the vote belongs to you, parents, and to me. Alan, this is one of the most asinine alerts that we've had in a while. The scary part to me is not Dr. Moyne. The scary part to me is there are a lot of people who put trust in the experts and think like Dr. Moyne. It's not the Dr. Moynes of the world. It's not the Anthony Faucis of the world. It's the people who believe them. It's the people who follow them. It's the people who fight to untether parents from children and common sense from policy.

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5: News this hour from Town Hall. I'm Keith Peters in Washington. Abdul El-Sayed has won a Michigan's Democratic nomination for U.S. Senate in a victory for the party's leftist progressive wing in a battleground state. Senator Gary Peters, a Michigan Democrat, was asked his reaction.
6: Well, I'll certainly congratulate his victory. I talked to him this morning and congratulated him on a victory. We have to win Michigan. It's absolutely essential for us to keep that state blue, my state blue, and so that we can take the majority here in the U.S. Senate. So he's going to work hard, and we're going to now unite the party behind him.
5: Senate Majority Leader John Thune says Abdul El-Sayed's success in the Michigan Democratic Senate primary is good news for Republicans.
7: I mean, this is the extreme radical choice that the Democrats made, and now they're going to have to, accept those positions that he has been advocating for in a general election setting, which I think puts us in a pretty good spot.
5: El-Sayed will face Republican Mike Rogers, a former congressman, in November in a race that will help determine control of the Senate. The Trump administration is turning up the pressure on Mexican cartel bosses. Willie Nelson reports.
8: Acting Attorney General Todd Blanche is announcing a major new rewards package targeting leadership of the Jalisco New Generation Cartel.
9: We're also announcing today with the State Department more than $100 million in rewards for information leading to the arrest of not only the five that were just unsealed today, but three indicted, previously unsealed cases against additional CJNG leadership.
8: The move expands existing cases against one of Mexico's most violent and powerful criminal organizations. Willie Nelson, The White House.
5: A mixed day on Wall Street with the Dow up by 263 points, the NASDAQ dropping 221, the S&P 500 lower by 12. More at Town Hall.
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5: Scientists are certain that a SpaceX rocket has slammed into the moon as predicted.
12: While no one observed the actual impact, a telescope in Chile spotted what astronomers have identified as the debris plume resulting from the high-speed crash. The leftover rocket segment plowed into the moon after drifting off course for the past year. SpaceX launched the rocket last year with a pair of lunar landers. The company says a combination of solar activity and gravity accidentally put it on a collision course with the moon. SpaceX is working with NASA to avoid any further lunar littering. John Scott reporting.
5: The FAA is investigating why a plane was allowed to take off as President Trump's helicopter was approaching Reagan Airport. in what appeared to be a violation of safety procedures put in place after last year's mid-air collision there. News and analysis at townhall.com. From Washington, I'm Keith Peters.
13: Tonight will be rather cloudy and humid with a low of 70. Tomorrow expect intervals of clouds and sunshine with a chance of a thunderstorm in spots. It'll remain humid with a high of 87. Tomorrow night will be partly cloudy and humid with widely separated thunderstorms and a low of 70. Moving into Friday, there will be times of sun and clouds with the possibility of a thunderstorm. It'll be humid with a high of 82. Saturday is expected to be mostly cloudy and humid with a couple of showers and a thunderstorm, reaching a high of 84. I'm meteorologist Jason Caterina on 98.9 FM, The Answer.
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17: Welcome back. Our number two starts right now. This is the Brenner Brief. I'm Jack Windsor. Sarah Marie Brenner is a real estate managing broker with Axon Realty and a mortgage broker with Nexa Lending. And every Wednesday, she sits down with me to take apart what's actually happening in housing. Sarah Marie, we're going to do something a little different this week. But first, welcome back to the show. How's your Wednesday?
18: Hey, thanks. It's great. Thanks so much for having me. How are you?
17: I am super fantastic, a little nervous, but grateful that I have a microphone and a megaphone online and great people like you to talk with, because there's a wing of American politics that's having a very good summer, and housing is the center of their whole program. Rent freezes, public ownership, taking housing off the market entirely. They call it decommodification, and they're saying it out loud in their platform now. You close loans, you list houses, you sit at the table when a family signs. So we're going to run these ideas through what you actually know. So let's start at the ground floor. We've heard a lot about rent freezes. A rent freeze sounds like relief if you're a tenant. But walk me through the day after it passes for the landlord, for the lender, for the builder who was thinking about putting up 40 more units.
18: Yeah, absolutely. So I think everybody needs to first understand what rent control means. It does not mean that the owner of the property's expenses also freeze. It simply means that the amount that the person residing in a unit, that their amount is going to freeze. So it doesn't matter how you calibrate this. At the end of the day, when you look at the Soviet Union and Cuba and Venezuela and other places where, you know, even East Germany and other places where rent control has been instituted, it simply doesn't work. And it doesn't work on purpose, because the government doesn't want independent people to continue to own the housing stock.
17: Correct.
18: They want it to become government owned and government controlled. So the entire point of rent control is to make it impossible for private owners to own housing and to rent to people. And so the government takes it over. So otherwise you have, you know, and it's just like anything else, right? If you have a pound of oranges and it costs the producer of the oranges X to be able to produce those, but there's a maximum amount that they can charge at the grocery store and it's less than X, they're going to quit producing oranges. And it's the same situation with housing. So I think that's the first thing is people need to understand twofold. It does not freeze the expenses of the landlord, of the owner, and it is not meant to continue the private relationship between housing and a person. It's meant to become that the people who own the housing are so bankrupt that they have to sell those properties. And of course, who's going to come swoop in and buy them because no other independent person is going to want them? The government. And now it's government-owned housing and government-controlled housing.
17: Well, let's follow the money one more step. So what you said is really important to understand. The income side of a property gets capped by law when there are rent controls.
18: Yes.
17: So what does that mean to a lender? What do they do with that building? Does it still get financed?
18: Yeah.
17: And certainly it affects the rate. What does it do to the rate?
18: Yeah. So obviously it depends on where we are. If we're looking at rent, then of course all those individual units aren't owned by people. They're rented. And then there's one entity or, you know, group of people or whatever who own the property, right? So all of the business type loans, which I love, they're a lot of fun to get to do. They're called asset lending, right? So we're lending based on the asset. So if I have someone who has a building with 100 units in it, I'm not collecting that owner's, you know, last two W-2s and last two pay stubs and last month's bank statements. I don't care about that. We care about their credit score. And then we care about the actual asset. What's the revenue being produced by the asset? And is it equal to or greater than the debt service payment, which is the monthly payment? And of course, if you are still increasing costs, if you are still increasing things that landlord's going to have to pay for, like property taxes, if we have variable interest loans, in any kind of socialist or communist society, interest rates always skyrocket and the value of their dollar always plummets. So that means the interest on those mortgages is going to skyrocket. So you also end up with all the lending upside down and new lending not being able to take place because the revenue from those buildings, from those assets, is not enough to cover the monthly payment. And again, this is all on purpose, right? They will come out and say whatever they want about, you know, oh, we're doing this because the Republican policies aren't working and Trump's policies aren't working. And that's all a very nice emotional ploy. But at the end of the day, the setup for this is all purposeful. They're trying to make sure that this all gets owned by the government. They're trying to make sure the government can take over financing. They're trying to make sure the government can take over housing. That's the end goal of any communist or socialist kind of regime. And history shows us that.
17: Conversation for a different day. If that fact doesn't give anybody heartburn, I want them to call my show and have an honest back and forth dialogue because it scares the hell out of me. But let's talk about
18: it. Should
17: a relevant point, touche, right? And but let's give credit where it's due. And I hate to say that, but rent is high. Home prices are out of reach for some young families in Central Ohio. So if the socialists have the diagnosis half right, things are expensive. In your mind, what's actually driving that right now?
18: Well, you know, my husband and I talked about this quite a bit, even just with all the various races happening here. I think you have a generation coming up now, you know, the people who especially are in their 20s. And if you look at Al-Sayed's victories from last night, all of his plus 20 and 30 victories were from the college towns and the counties in Michigan where the colleges are based.
17: Yep.
18: So that tells you predominantly where a lot of this is coming from. It's coming from, you know, the younger generation, right? Mm-hmm. So they went through COVID. They went through crazy experiences in high school, no graduations, having to be masked, staying at home, you know, they've gone through a lot of experiences where the government has failed them and where K through 12 education has failed them because they haven't learned about capitalism from a positive perspective. They've learned about it from a very negative perspective, oftentimes from extremist teachers, right?
17: Mm-hmm.
18: So I think we have a lot of work to do to not just explain what we're going to do, but to also explain why what we want to do is working. And for a 22-year-old someone to expect they're going to be able to go buy a $500,000 house when they turn 23 and have everything that mom and dad have right now and have the nice cars and have the nice house and, you know, eat out at the nice restaurants is not attainable and it's not normal. And I think we've lost that sense that your first house is not your forever home. Your first house is not the house you're going to live in for the rest of your life. It's meant to start the American dream. It's meant to start wealth. It's meant to start the process. And we've lost, I think there's a lot of sense of entitlement, quite honestly, from people in that age range. And, you know, I was there a little bit too in my 20s, but the difference is I turned around and figured out that I had to build businesses and do things in my life to be able to get there, not just turning to socialist and communist policies. So I think we've got to start talking about the why, not just the how. Mm. Even in Vivek's videos, he talks a lot about, you know, oh, I'm going to lower taxes and we're going to be a 0% income tax state. Okay, great. But what does that do for the 22-year-old someone
17: Bingo.
18: Who wants to buy a house and wants to make it in this world? We've got to do a better job of connecting the how and the why and not just preaching to them. They don't care about the logic. They care about the emotion and the right. The Republicans are not good at the emotional part. And we have to get better at that.
17: So in 45 seconds here, sorry to do this to you. If there was one lever that you could pull, or maybe there are a couple in order, zoning, permitting, materials, labor, interest rates, what do we pull right now?
18: Rates.
17: Yeah.
18: I mean, that's one of the biggest things that when they talk about maybe in September raising the rates, I mean, we talk about heartburn.
17: Yeah.
18: Good Lord. I mean, that's not what we need right now. And I'm not saying that we want to have another inflation spike by lowering the rates either. But I think even just lowering them for a certain amount of time to help kind of ease all of this would actually be very, very beneficial.
17: Talking with Sarah Marie Brenner, real estate managing broker with Axon Realty, mortgage broker with Nexa Lending, and every Wednesday she sits down with me for the Brenner Brief. And when we come back next segment, I want to talk about what happens to the family that already owns the house. The Brenner Brief continues. This is the Windsor Report.

0: This afternoon, expect periods of bright sunshine along with a chance of a thunderstorm in a few areas, making conditions feel humid with a high of 87 degrees. Tonight will be quite cloudy and humid with temperatures dropping to a low of 70. Tomorrow will bring a mix of clouds and sunshine along with the possibility of isolated thunderstorms, keeping it humid with a high of 87. By Friday, anticipate a mix of sun and clouds with a chance of thunderstorms in the area, maintaining the humidity with a high of 82. As we head into Saturday, the weather will be mostly cloudy and humid with a few showers and thunderstorms possible, reaching a high of 84 degrees. I'm meteorologist Joe Lundberg on 98.9 FM, The Answer.
1: The radical left attacks law enforcement in the streets, while leftist politicians like Zohran Mamdani, Tim Walz, and Jasmine Crockett slander them on stage.
2: They mask their faces to attack and murder.
3: Modern-day Gestapo.
4: Modern-day slave patrol.
1: And Amy Acton's echoing her fellow leftists, spreading dangerous lies.
5: Does this not feel like the Ku Klux Klan to anyone?
1: Amy Acton and her friend's rhetoric inspires violence against officers with deadly results.
6: New details about the deadly shooting.
7: A sniper opened fire from a nearby rooftop.
8: Jan specifically intended to kill agents.
1: The attacks and violent acts targeting law enforcement are fueled by rhetoric like Amy Acton's, creating violence, endangering all of us. Ohio can't afford liberal Amy Acton. 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Because Vivek will stand with our officers to keep Ohio safe. 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
16: 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This is the Brenner Brief with Sarah Marie Brenner, Axon Realty, Nexa Lending. Before we went to break, we talked rent. Now let's talk ownership, because for most families in this country, looking at you, New York City, the house is the savings account. It is the retirement plan. It's the thing that gets handed to the kids. So, Sarah Marie, if housing gets treated as a public utility, which we've discussed and uncovered really is the goal here, instead of an asset, what happens to the equity of the family that already bought in? Is that wealth still there for them?
3: Yeah. Well, I think it depends on what happens overall from an economic perspective, right? If you have true communism taking over the means of government and the means of production, you probably aren't even going to own that house anymore, right?
16: Yeah.
3: I mean, just
16: yeah.
3: truly speaking, you probably aren't even going to have that house. So from that angle, you lose all your equity. You have none. But the revolutionary mind says, well, you got there illegally. You got there by, you know, doing this off the backs of other people. You got this by taking advantage of the earth and of society and of the lower class and whatever other things they want to say. So to them, it's justified. To them, it's almost criminal justice in a way, right? So that's why it's so important that we have to start talking about this now, because we, as you know, I'm 46. People who are my age and older learned about all this in school. People who are about 40 years old and younger did not. And that's a sad comparison to make, but that's part of the problem. We don't teach this stuff anymore. You know, they stop at World War I or World War II and never talk about what actually happened in the second half of the 20th century with the Soviet Union and East Germany and Cuba and Venezuela and any of these other countries that have had these problems, even South Africa. You know, we've not learned about this now. So to answer your question directly, you lose your equity. You don't have that in this type of a society.
16: And some people will roll their eyes at that comment and go, you don't get it. There's a difference between socialism and in communism. We'll get there in a moment. But before we do, I want to take this brief stop. When you think about a small landlord in Ohio, I mean, that's generally the case, right? Because the picture in people's heads is a hedge fund. I mean, if you read any of the coverage from these activists that are celebrating Sayed's victory in Michigan, it's, oh, we rose up against the corporate billionaires. And that's not who owns these houses, right?
3: Right, right. No, and that's part of why your average landlord gets demeaned so much. Are there some circumstances of large corporate hedge funds coming in? Yes, but for the most part, it's normal people, right? My husband and I have a few investment properties. You know, a lot of people who are in real estate, whether they're real estate agents or they're in mortgage, have a few investment properties. It's something that we're doing really more from a retirement angle. We don't make a ton of money off of them now. We're doing it for the appreciation of those properties that we'll be able to take later, right? Because it's certainly not something that's very profitable at the moment, but you're doing it for the appreciation down the road. In the Columbus area, one of the largest single family homeowners has a little bit over 300 houses. But if you talk to him or watch any of his videos on Facebook or Instagram, he's constantly dealing with evictions. There was a property he just got into from someone they were trying to evict back in February. And I mean, you know, there's so many problems and so many losses that you take on. People have this misperception that because you own real estate that you are swimming in money. And, you know, that's not what happens. But again, it's the emotional piece versus the logical piece. And we've got to do better of explaining exactly what happens and connecting those dots for people.
16: Emotional arguments totally delete facts often. And I can't tell you how many times I am just floored by the idea that
17: socialism, communism somehow is going to make it equal for all of us. And so let's get into the history discussion, only about 2 minutes here. And I want to tee it up by saying this, whether it's East Germany, Cuba, Soviet Union, Venezuela, I cannot point to any one of those places and say, yep, when the socialists slash communists came in, it was equal footing for everyone. There was not an elite class of wealthy, because that's never the case, ever. And I don't know why that is such the misnomer. So rent control in American cities, full state ownership in the Soviet Union for 70 years, in Cuba, which abolished the private housing market outright in 1960. Walk us through it in 2 minutes. What did those systems actually produce? And what does that record tell an Ohio family about where this road leads?
3: Yeah. So I think the question really isn't, you know, does Ohio become Cuba or the Soviet Union, right? I mean, those are things that it's kind of the frog in the pot of boiling water, right? It starts off not boiling, and then it just sits in there and it doesn't notice until it's dead.
17: Yep.
3: But we have to look at ample housing supply. That's going to plummet when it's government owned. Stable inflation, that's going to be a wreck when you have a socialist or communist leaning government, because the monetary supply, the investments are down, the borrowing costs are going to go through the roof. You don't have strong property rights. So if you don't have strong property rights, why would you even invest in something? You know, so for the typical Ohio family, when you're looking at that history, even if you want to say, you know, yeah, but they're just, you know, they're nice socialists. They're not going to be, you know, they're not going to do that. They're not going to go that far. Well, number one, why wouldn't they? Once they're actually in power, why wouldn't they do what they believe in? But you have to understand where this all leads, and it's not going to be beneficial for anyone who owns a home, anyone trying to buy a home long term. You're going to have worse properties. They're not going to be upkept. You know, you're going to have lottery systems. You're going to have people who can't get housing. It's just a disaster. And you have to look at history to see how that impacts everything today. And we've got to start talking about that more so people understand that this is not the solution.
17: I'll talk about this next segment, but I want to address it head on here. I don't care if you call it socialism or communism or standing on your head and spitting quarters. At the end of the day, if you want to own the means of production, it's communism. Hard stop. And the DSA is saying it out loud. That's what they want. So I don't care what you call it, because I don't need to follow the garbage truck to know that it goes to the dump. Sarah Marie Brenner, Axon Realty, Nexa Lending. Find her at oneplaceglobal.com. That's the Brenner Brief. This is the Windsor Report. Thank you, Sarah.
3: Thank you.
18: With SRN News, I'm Keith Peters in Washington. Abdul El Sayed has won Michigan's Democratic nomination for U.S. Senate in a victory for the party's leftist progressive wing in a battleground state. Senator Gary Peters, a Michigan Democrat, was asked his reaction.
19: Well, I'll certainly congratulate his victory. I talked to him this morning and congratulated him on a victory. We have to win Michigan. It's absolutely essential for us to keep that state blue, my state blue, and so that we can take the majority here in the U.S. Senate. So he's going to work hard, and we're going to now unite the party behind him.
18: Senate Majority Leader John Thune says Abdul El-Sayed's success in the Michigan Democratic Senate primary is good news for Republicans.
20: I mean, this is the extreme radical choice that the Democrats made, and now they're going to have to, accept those positions that he has been advocating for in a general election setting, which I think puts us in a pretty good spot.
18: El Sayed will face Republican Mike Rogers, a former congressman, in November in a race that will help determine control of the Senate. The Trump administration is turning up the pressure on Mexican cartel bosses, Willie Nelson reports.
21: Acting Attorney General Todd Blanche is announcing a major new rewards package targeting leadership of the Jalisco New Generation Cartel.
22: We're also announcing today with the State Department more than $100 million in rewards for information leading to the arrest of not only the five that were just unsealed today, but three indicted, previously unsealed cases against additional CJNG leadership.
21: The move expands existing cases against one of Mexico's America's most violent and powerful criminal organizations. Willie Nelson, The White House.
18: On Wall Street, a mixed day as the Dow was up by 263 points. The NASDAQ dropped 221. The S&P lower by 12. This is SRN News.
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25: 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Keep it for that break glass moment. Welcome back to the Windsor Report. I'm Jack Windsor, and it's time for a mailbox moment.
24: You have questions. Jack has answers. This is the Windsor Report mailbox moment.
25: Today's question comes from Rich Nestor in Orville, Ohio, and I'm reading it exactly as he sent it because how he asked it matters. Rich writes, "What crime has Sherrod Brown been accused of? I don't care for Brown, so don't get me wrong on that. I just want to know what to say when someone tells me that Brown has never abused his wife." Rich, right way to ask it. And the answer comes down to three words people keep smashing into one. Accused, charged, found guilty. Three different words or phrases, three different meanings. Was Sherrod Brown accused of a crime? Yes. In 1986,
17: In sworn court filings, his then-wife accused him of striking her. Striking your wife is assault. It's what Ohio law calls domestic violence. That is a criminal conduct, and she swore it under oath. So anybody who tells you Brown was never even accused of anything, wrong. He was accused, in writing, under oath, in a public courthouse. Was Sherrod Brown ever charged with that crime or any crime? No, never. No arrest. No prosecutor ever took it up. No criminal case was ever opened. Not in 1986, not in the 40 years since. The accusation lived inside a divorce case, a civil file. It never crossed the street to the criminal docket. And was Sherrod Brown ever found guilty of it? Nope. And he couldn't have been because there was never a charge to try that matter. No court, civil or criminal, has ever ruled that the abuse happened, ever. Accused? Yes. Charged? No. Found guilty? No. Hold those three apart, Rich, and separate yourself from most people because they're each holding one word and pretending it's all three. Now, the whole record, because we all deserve it. In 1986, Sherrod Brown, Ohio's Secretary of State at the time, went through a divorce in Franklin County. His then wife, she goes by Lark Recky today, filed for divorce and asked for a restraining order. In her sworn affidavit, as reported by the Cleveland Plain Dealer, she said she was in fear for the safety and well-being of herself and their children due to what she called the defendant's physical violence and abusive nature. The court granted the order. Later that year, in a contempt filing, she swore Brown pushed her up against the wall with his arms to get into the house, refused to leave, insulted her in front of her friends and children, and in another affidavit that he had intimidated, pushed, shoved, and bullied her and struck her. Those are real filings, sworn, signed, public records. Brown denied it in his own 1986 court filing that he had never been abusive or violent with his wife or anyone else, and he's denied it for 40 years. Those affidavits were filed inside a divorce, a civil case. Nobody ever brought them to a prosecutor. A sworn accusation is not a finding, and no finding was ever made. And the woman who swore them has spent three decades asking people to stop using them. In 1992, she said the divorce was an unfriendly ordeal with hurt on both sides. She backed Brown publicly in 2006 and in 2012. In 2018, she called a Republican ad built on her own affidavits shameless and disgusting and said anyone who suggests he's not an honorable man is just wrong. And she cut a TV ad for him in that 2018 race when he went against former Congressman Jim Renacci. Now, the honest counterpoint, the Renacci campaign's answer in 2018 was that forgiving is not recanting. She has never withdrawn the sworn statements. Factually correct. Both things are true. And an honest person carries both of those truths. Now, here's the thing, Rich. None of this is a secret. The Dispatch covered it in real time in 1986. The Plain Dealer wrote it up in 2012 when Josh Mandel raised it. It came up in 2018 against Renacci. Brown has been asked in past cycles, and he's answered. Nothing true about it. Done nothing wrong. So the question isn't, why did the press never cover it? They did. The question is, why is nobody asking him about it now? Look at what now is. Sherrod Brown is on the ballot for the United States Senate this November against Senator John Husted. And this very week, the biggest political story in Ohio, heck, in America, is Representative Max Miller, accused of physical abuse by two women, an ex-girlfriend and his ex-wife. Miller has categorically denied every allegation. He's filed defamation suits. The litigation is live in court right now, and there are no charges, no arrests,

0: those outlets has to walk up to Sherrod Brown this week and ask him the Miller question. Senator, unproven abuse allegations are dominating Ohio coverage right now. A sworn file with your name on it exists. Anything to say to voters weighing the same kind of claims? One question. He'd probably handle it fine. He's answered it before. But asking it makes the standard real. Not asking it makes the standard a party favor. The topic is live. The press made it live. They just made it live for one party. And the divorce file is the smaller half of what they're not asking, because there's material that goes straight at the office he's actually seeking. Peter Schweitzer, the investigative author who broke the Biden family material, gave Sherrod Brown an entire chapter in his book, Profiles in Corruption. Schweitzer's documented argument, Brown spent his career in Congress championing legislation that benefited class action lawsuit industry, fighting limits on class actions, fighting caps on attorney's fees, while Brown's own brother earned his living as a class action lawyer. Schweitzer's claim is that Brown used the powers of his office to steer benefit toward his own family. Brown's side disputes those conclusions, and that dispute deserves air too. But look at what the allegation is. Not an ancient personal history. A claim about how the man used the Senate seat he's asking Ohioans to hand back to him in 90 days. If there was ever a season that chapter is relevant, it's a campaign for the same office. 6 years that book has been out, a bestseller from the author every newsroom quoted on Hunter Biden. Name the Ohio reporter who's put one question from that chapter to Sherrod Brown this cycle. I'll wait. Now, picture the same chapter about a Republican senator's brother 90 days out. You think this sits quiet? So here's the standard, Rich. Same one I gave you yesterday. Same standard or none. If unproven, denied accusations are news when the office holder is Max Miller, they're news when the candidate is Sherrod Brown. With his denial and his ex-wife's defense attached, exactly the way I delivered it tonight. If documented conflict of interest questions were journalism when Schweitzer wrote about the Bidens, they're journalism when the same author writes about Brown. Last thing. Easy for me to wave screenshots and serve red meat about the Democrat in the Senate race, easy and cheap. The day I torch the record to wound a candidate I oppose is the day you can't trust me on the ones I expose who've earned it. The record cuts how it cuts, same standard or none. That is your mailbox moment.
1: This afternoon, expect periods of bright sunshine along with a chance of a thunderstorm in a few areas, making conditions feel humid with a high of 87 degrees. Tonight will be quite cloudy and humid with temperatures dropping to a low of 70. Tomorrow will bring a mix of clouds and sunshine along with the possibility of isolated thunderstorms, keeping it humid with a high of 87. By Friday, anticipate a mix of sun and clouds with a chance of thunderstorms in the area, maintaining the humidity with a high of 82. As we head into Saturday, the weather will be mostly cloudy and humid with a few showers and thunderstorms possible, reaching a high of 84 degrees. I'm meteorologist Joe Lundberg on 98.9 FM, The Answer.
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0: Welcome back to the Windsor Report. I'm Jack Windsor. Before we get out of here, quick look at where we've been. Five states voted last night, and the Democratic Socialists of America came out of it with real wins and one real loss. Donovan McKinney beat a sitting congressman in Detroit. William Lawrence took the nomination in Michigan's 7th. Abdul El Sayed won a Senate primary against $65 million in outside money. In Missouri, Representative Wesley Bell beat Cori Bush by better than 20 points. So, two sides of a story. Played well in Michigan, did not play well in Missouri. Donovan O'Neill, Americans for Prosperity, Ohio, walked us through what this movement does to a state checkbook and to personal liberty and to prosperity and to innovation. Sarah Marie Brenner, the Brenner Brief, took apart what these housing schemes do to the family that already owns a house and to the price of mortgages, all of it. And Rich Nestor in Orville asked a hard question about Sherrod Brown and got a straight answer, the whole answer, which hopefully is the deal around here and hopefully will become, Alan, the deal in other newsrooms around Ohio. So that was the plan today, more or less. And I think we did pretty well, Alan. So thank you for keeping us online and on time.
1: Yeah, I think you answered the question in the mailbox moment straightforward, because all of this is on record. Now, the defenders, that includes the press, that was 40 years ago. But he's back on the ballot now.
0: That's right.
1: It's a fair question.
0: That is relevant because Max Miller's situation is relevant.
1: Yeah, yeah.
0: And if he enriched his family in the Senate previously, the question needs to be asked again. What are you going to do differently? And if affordability, I'll throw this one in. If affordability is really what you're all about, government intervention does not equal affordability. Ever.
1: I don't know where they learn their economy lessons from.
0: They don't. Anyway, I cut you off. What were you going to say?
1: I was just going to say, you're talking about the divorce accusations. It's 40 years ago. It's like, those things, they're not, what's the word I'm looking for? They're not aged, you know, they're still there.
0: That's
1: now,
0: right.
1: Now, to his credit, like you said, accused, sure. The other two, no, you know, but he still has to answer the question to say.
0: The question has to be asked.
1: Yeah.
0: And that, my friends, is the issue that I have. You know, the plan should be to ask the questions to both types of candidates, Democrat, Republican, or even independent, unaffiliated. Speaking of plan, that brings me to this. At the end of the show this week, I've tried to bring you something called Above the Fold. It's the thing I've been chewing on, and it's usually got nothing to do with an election. Well, it may not seem that way. Fundamentally, I think it has something to do with everything. But today's is called The Interruption That Might Be the Assignment. And it's based on Proverbs 16, verse 9. In their hearts, humans plan their course, but the Lord establishes their steps. That got me thinking. We build a rundown every morning. Which stories run? Who's chasing what? When the show tapes? Pre-recorded segments and what will be saved for the live broadcast. And it's a good plan most days. And most days it doesn't survive till noon. A source will call back, changes things. A record will drop that was unexpected. Something breaks at the state house and the lead I planned gets bumped by one I didn't see coming at all. And, you know, I used to treat that as a failure on my part, that I hadn't planned hard enough or thought ahead enough. A lot of years in now, I've noticed something different. some of the work I'm sure mattered most came out of the days that went nowhere, according to my original plan. And you know, Solomon, who wrote Proverbs, puts both facts in one sentence. Humans plan their course. You know, Solomon planned a temple down to the cubit, but the Lord establishes the steps. You draw the route, but he ultimately decides your direction. In my case, the verse doesn't cancel the rundown, my need to plan. In your case, it doesn't cancel the assignment you were given. It does change who owns the results. And for me, that really changes two things. I have to remember that planning stays my job. This verse is not a pass on preparation. Some people make it that. The plan is how you show up ready. Showing up ready is still on you. What comes off your plate, though, is the weight of guaranteeing the outcome and the exact path that you initially sketched. That part was never really ours to carry. And sometimes we throw out our own backs trying to carry that around. And two, the interruption might be the assignment. This one is really one that I'm saying to remind myself probably more than anyone. And I guarantee you, if my wife is listening to this or any of my kids, they're laughing because dad does this thing when he gets interrupted. Give me a second. It's almost become a joke in our house. The interruption might be the assignment. When the day breaks the plan, the broken version isn't automatically the wrong one. Some steps get established that were never on your calendar. You know, the call that you didn't want to take, the delay that put you in a room at the right time with the right people. And you usually can't tell in the moment, but afterwards you kind of go, oh, okay. So here's the application. Make tomorrow's plan tonight. Still do that. Same as always. Then when something breaks it, and something will, take a breath first. Pause before you fight to put the day back the way you drew it out. And ask whether the new shape of the day is the actual work and the actual assignment for that day. And hold the plan with a normal grip and not a death grip. And that's your homework, because I don't hand out ideas around here without something to do with them that helps apply. And so tonight, before you shut it down, think back over the last year. Find one moment, one interruption that made you crazy in the moment, the job that fell through, the move you didn't want to make, the phone call that blew up your week. And then look at what's on the other side of it now. Who you met, where you landed, what got built that never gets built if your plan would have held up. So the steps were established. You just couldn't see it from where you were standing. That's the Windsor Report. Thank you for spending your afternoon with me, letting me ride shotgun. A more perfect union is a process, so keep building. Good night, America.
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5: Welcome to Seculo. It's Wednesday, August 5th. Phone lines are open for you at 1-800-684-3110. We got Will Haynes in studio. We got Rick Rennell joining us a little bit later, and we're going to have a packed show. This comes out of, there's a lot to cover here. And you may have seen the title going, all right, what's old Gavin saying now? Well, I mean, the first line of this post that he made on X is Congress is dead. It says MAGA has a king. Republicans killed the Constitution. If we don't win in November, democracy in America is over. Of course, we are also talking about what happened in Michigan because we saw who won, Will.
7: Al-Sayed won. He pulled it off after a very, very close race. We'll
5: after
7: get more in that later.
5: Michiganders called in and said there's no chance he's going to win. Look what happens. He wins, goes out there, cosplaying Barack Obama, making a big statement, and here we are. Phone lines are open for you again at 1-800-684-3110. Let's talk about why Gavin Newsom declared, Will, that Congress is dead.
7: Well, remember the whole disinformation czar that the Biden administration tried to put in place.
5: I do remember.
7: I feel like this is something that would have gotten swept up under that. Now, obviously, we're against that, and people have the freedom of speech. But this is Gavin Newsom making a political statement out of disinformation. This comes as he responds to a tweet or post on X, rather, from Aaron Rupar. Now, who is that? That is kind of the left's version of one of those accounts you see that push out a lot of videos for that
5: clips.
7: Are clips of President Trump, etc. But he's pushing out clips that people on the left would like to see. Now, he puts out there this clip of Senator Cornyn. There was a big scuffle last week where they canceled the vote in committee on Attorney General, the acting Attorney General Todd Blanche's nomination over that weaponization fund. John Cornyn and the senator from North Carolina did not want to move forward with the nomination unless they got assurances that weaponization reimbursement fund would not go into effect. They got those concessions, and now Todd Blanche looks like he will be moved forward from committee.
5: So very kind of standard political back and forth.
7: Right,
5: to get
7: which is actually
5: done.
7: Kind of the role of the Senate.
5: Right.
7: If they don't like something, they can use their authority in the Senate, checks and balances,
5: negotiate
7: to get something
5: out.
7: They want.
5: Yeah.
7: Senator Cornyn was asked, and in this clip, they say, you know, the president says he still wants this fund. You were against it. How do you rein that in? And his response is, well, I can't rein in him liking something.
5: Yeah.
7: But what we did was use our authority to stop something and get concessions, and that fund is dead. So effectively, he's using a rhetorical thing of, I can't rein in his opinions, but I can rein in actions. The Aaron Rupar account said, Cornyn, there's nothing we can do to rein the president in. And Gavin Newsom ran with that half statement, that lie of omission, and declares Congress is dead, MAGA has a king, and Republicans killed the Constitution. And then we hear that line that has been repeated every election cycle since 2016 from the left, that if we don't win in November, democracy in America is over. It is misinformation built on a half truth.
5: He didn't even dot, dot, dot it.
7: He could have dot, dot, dotted it, been a little bit more. No dot, dot, dot.
5: Dot America. America is over. If that was the title, if that was his tweet, it would have been a little bit more accurate there. But that's what happened
7: here. Still tricky,
5: though. Still tricky. Still, like I said, omission.
7: Lie of omission.
5: I like that word. You like that word? Phone lines are open. 1-800-684-3110. 1-800-684-3110. Get yourself on the air today. Is Congress dead? Is there a king in America? That's what Gavin says. But obviously we know he's running for that position himself. We know he wants to rule over it as his supreme leader as well. That's what I hear. I saw that in a clip. Phone lines are open for you. 1-800-684-3110. Hey, the ACLJ is in our impact drive. We're going to talk about that a little bit later. Because, look, we got a lot to cover, but you need to always know about the important work of the ACLJ. They put a whole list in front of me of all the things we're doing right now. I'm going to read off some of these, especially some of our pro-life work that we're working on right now. And when you have people like Gavin Newsom, you know we're going to need to fight back against it.
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10: Welcome back to Secula. We do have a few lines still open at 1-800-684-3110 if you want to call in and get your voice heard on the air. We're talking a little bit about the elections that were held last night. We are also talking about Gavin Newsom's post today on X saying Congress is dead in response to a out-of-context video clip from Senator Corn. Also, at the same time, Vice President Vance, you've heard recently, we've kind of had our issues with some of the things Vice President Vance has had to say, but there's some things that he's out there doing that we obviously agree with, and one of those is taking on fraud. So when you have the same time, these kind of fraudulent moments creating these political statements when you're trying to bolster yourself up for a midterm slash running for president very soon, we do actually have some important work to do, and that is stopping fraud from a lot of these governors throughout the country, Will.
7: That's right. Now, this is kind of a good juxtaposition. This morning, J.D. Vance, the vice president, had a meeting with 20 members of Congress, both from the House and the Senate, about tackling fraud and how the legislative process needs to step in here. And this is an important moment because at the same time that people like Gavin Newsom are calling out and saying Congress is dead, MAGA has a king, there is actual real work being done and real work that needs to happen to ensure that fraud is rooted out in this country. The vice president announced that they had found conservatively around $230 billion in fraud that they've uncovered. With a B. And then they've also stopped payment on around $56 billion in fraudulent spending that hadn't gone out yet, that they uncovered, was earmarked, and that they were able to stop it from going out. This is unbelievable, the amount of fraud they're uncovering. And so when you look at this, maybe people like Gavin Newsom should spend less time campaigning for 2028 and spend more time governing in their own state to figure out how to stop this, because we know that California is one of the big problems. It is heavily focused in blue states, but we've seen it in places like Ohio as well, where the governor has worked with the administration to root out a lot of this Medicare and Medicaid fraud that we're seeing. This is a time where the White House is working with Congress saying, look, we are uncovering this, but this got out of control. If you don't start to put in safeguards to, one, ensure this won't happen again, but also he also threw a little bit of shade at what happened in Michigan last night and said, if in 3 years we have a President El-Sayed that wants to undo all of this, then we want to make sure there are stops that are in place that will stop this. And let's actually hear from the vice president on that.
10: Yeah, okay.
7: This is Bite 5. What he said this morning, making that little reference.
10: J.D. Vance.
11: As much as we've done and as much as we've had great successes, and this brings me to my final point before I kick it over to Andrew, this effort will fundamentally always have a limitation unless our colleagues in the House and the Senate are working with us. We don't want the next administration, whoever, you know, God forbid, you're going to have President El-Sayed in 3 years. We don't want him to undo all the incredible work that we've been doing when we've been taking out the fraudsters and saving the American people money. And in order to make this really work, we need our colleagues in Congress to really codify some of this stuff to make sure that it becomes law.
10: So, of course, taking it to the next step here, saying now we got to proceed forward. I know a lot of you have had big concerns about whether fraud was actually not just being addressed, but that people were being held accountable. Again, it's a long process. It's a slog process. It's also something, Will, that I think people need to look at too and should be concerned with the midterms coming up.
7: Right.
10: That things can get taken care of. You know, there is that talk of, does President Trump actually have 2 more years? Or could he actually only have 2 more months?
7: Well, in reality, when you look at what's happening, and especially with a lot of these DSA candidates, these are candidates that don't even want the role of Congress or the executive branch to exist in its current framework.
10: Yeah, I mean, they have called specifically for, and again, this isn't, what I want to make sure is clear is that this isn't our, like, hyperbole. They've called for an end to these institutions that have been around for since the founding of the country. And now you have a moment here where they're starting to really roll, where you're getting a lot of feedback. I mean, President Trump put out great news for Republican Party. I'll say it, a communist loser who hates Jews in Israel is the projected winner in the race. With the socialists, he said, as usual, the polls were way off. And of course, goes on in his President Trump kind of way. But at least admitting, look, here we are. This is the real present day of America.
7: Well, and that's what we were even talking about yesterday, how the party was at a crossroads in a state like Michigan, where it was someone who was going very far left versus someone who was an establishment candidate. I wouldn't even say a moderate, because I don't think that exists anymore. But it was an establishment candidate was not able to win. One, the polls were drastically wrong. We'll talk a little bit more about it in the next segment. But this is at a time where, think about what even that bite did show, what J.D. Vance was calling out, saying, hey, we have to work together, Congress, this is going to continue to run rampant and people can undo this. When you look at what Governor Newsom said, saying Congress is dead, then why did J.D. Vance invite them to the White House to try to work on a real common sense solution to fighting fraud when $230 billion has been uncovered? It was one of our producers said, remember when we couldn't afford a $5 billion border wall in the first term, and yet there was $230 billion in fraudulent spending? That even in this op-ed that was published by the vice president in the Washington Post about fighting fraud and asking Congress to step up, there's a story out of Minneapolis where a disabled American needed 24-hour care. And they sought from a Medicaid program that was administered by the state that care to be paid for. That individual received nothing. A fraudster had been taking and billing for that over $1 million in services that they never provided to the individual. That individual was found deceased in their home because someone was stealing through the loose, lax rules that the state had. And that's a horrific story. That's only 1 million of the $230 billion of fraud that they uncovered. And fortunately, even $56 billion had been stopped from further wasted money. They found the fraud and stopped the payments. But this is the reality. When you have someone like Gavin Newsom, whose state is one of the worst offenders at this type of fraud, of letting it happen and run rampant and only getting involved when they're called out by the Department of Justice and the U.S. attorneys in their state, when he's saying Congress is dead, when he's saying that if you don't vote for us in November, democracy in America is over, and saying Republicans killed the Constitution, first of all, if that were all true, if he didn't take the bite out of context, if it were all true, then this request from the vice president to Congress would be unnecessary, and everyone knows that. But in reality, it is the people that are getting elected that want to dismantle the checks and balances. They're the ones that are trying to kill the Constitution, and they're actually saying it out loud.
10: I mean, let's be honest. Do I think that President Trump does have quite a bit of control over where the Republican Party stands right now? Yeah, I do. I mean, I think he has become that sort of character. But now you are seeing kingmakers come out of the left. You are seeing the mayor of New York City. You are seeing how that big influence has made its way now to other states and will continue to make its way throughout the country. So while you may say MAGA, you know, has a king and all of this, and it's happening the same way the Democratic side, which is if you decide to be more nuanced, if you decide to be, even Senator Cornyn, who's not necessarily known as
7: who's on his way out.
10: Yeah.
7: Right.
10: Yeah, who's not known as some sort of MAGA conservative, being the person who is being targeted here in many ways, or you have the situation like what happened in Michigan, where you have the more mainline Democrat who was supposed to win, of course, not win. Shocking. I'm not shocked at all. I have a call coming in from Alex. I'm going to take it. Let's take it. Let's go ahead as we lead into the next segment. Alex, go ahead in Michigan. Hopefully they'll set up our next segment. Go ahead.
12: Hi, guys. Glad you're there today. Hey, I'm from Michigan, and I just wanted to ask you a question. Give me a little clarity on this. Trump last night had said a statement in relation to the two Democratic candidates in Michigan. He said he would prefer that the guy would win over the, the lady.
7: El Sayed over Representative Haley, Stevens. Yeah.
12: Could you kind of frame that up for me in reference to, is he trying to say that that we're a little weak with the women voters and we'd rather have the guy?
10: I think
12: he already knows that Mike Rogers is going to be a knockout over this guy. He's just going to blow him away.
10: I think that's the thought, Alex, that this will be an easier person for the Republican to defeat because it isn't a more centrist, you know, Democrat candidate, a more traditional Democrat candidate. You're talking about someone who is a little bit more of an extremist. However, I throw up a big flag of caution when you do these kind of things because a ton of money is going to come in. We have seen what happened in New York City. They thought that that was going to happen. You thought you'd have a Cuomo or one of these more standard, traditional, everyone knows their name candidates come in and win. And no, it doesn't happen like that anymore. And depending on how your demographics start to shape up, you never know. Now, do I think that I understand President Trump's point of view here? Sure. Do I think it's a risky roll of the dice? Possibly. Because instead of having a moderate Democrat that you're able to work with, there's a potential that you have someone who is more akin to a Democrat socialist. And then that conversation grows and grows as we head not only to the midterms, but to and who they will pick to be the presidential candidate in the next go round. We'll be right back.
13: We've witnessed monumental legal victories from defending the 14th Amendment and protecting our sacred American right to vote, the overturning of Roe v. Wade, and standing up for the religious liberty of our kids and seniors. But even with the many historic wins we've achieved, the battle is far from over. The attacks on our constitutionally protected rights persist. Countless unborn babies remain in jeopardy, and across the globe, innocent Christians are being targeted and killed across this country and around the world. This fight isn't just the ACLJ's, it's all of ours. It belongs to every American who wants to preserve the values and beliefs on which this nation was founded. None of the victories we've won would have been possible without the unwavering support of ACLJ members and ACLJ champions. It's been an honor to fight for you all these years. 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
14: Foundations of Freedom, a look at America's founding principles and the leaders who shaped our nation.
15: In 1796, George Washington made one of the most consequential decisions in American history. He chose not to seek a third term as president. So why does that matter? Because America was not built on permanent rulers. It was built on ordered liberty. Faith teaches that authority is a stewardship, not a possession. Leaders are accountable to God for how they use power. And why does that still matter today? Because republics survive when leaders respect limits and citizens defend them. Washington's lesson still stands. A republic is preserved when power has limits, and public service remains a duty to God and country, not a path to personal rule.
10: Quite a few lines open. I want to hear from you. 1-800-684-3110. As we head into the back half of our broadcast, I'm going to take a lot of calls. So again, 1-800-684-3110. Also, Rick Rennell's going to be joining us a little bit later, so you're not going to want to miss that. But of course, I want to hear from you. Let's go ahead and jump to this phone call. Let's go to Russ, who is calling in New York, who's watching on Roku, probably on maybe on the Salem News Channel or something like that. Go ahead, Russ.
16: That's right, the Salem News Channel, Logan.
10: Yeah.
16: Logan, you and Will make a really dynamic duo. Logan, you have the facial hair and dark good looks to be popular as a political candidate, and Will is really a scholar. But I want to ask you, Logan, because of that, are political parties bad for the United States, especially with the amount of money invested, like you just said? And is it political parties that are killing democracy? And could we require them to disband after any given election? And, Will, the question I have for you, you know, it's a historical one. And did the U.N. General Assembly have the authority in 1948 to partition Palestine, and did it violate democratic principles of self-determination?
10: Russ, we're going to clip that. We're going to save that forever. It's the most complimentary call we've ever had. Will's a historian, and I have good looks. I think that's but thank you. I appreciate Russ. Let's kind of break all of this down. The first question was reliant about political parties. I think here's just the truth. Do I think that the idea of the two-party system is something that is overall a bit detrimental to society as a whole? I could get there. However, I think we are so set in our ways that to have that conversation won't change in our lifetime. I think every time you've had a third party pop up, it never seems to get a stranglehold. What you are actually seeing now is these third parties come up and then get embraced by the mainstream party. So you have the Democratic Socialist America kind of getting grafted into Democrats. You have the Libertarians being more grafted into a Republican, what became the MAGA movement, what became the Tea Party movement kind of moved into there. What I think you'll see is more this amalgamation of this outsider third party that somehow, if it gets enough momentum, gets swallowed up by the mainstream parties. Do I think that's a good thing? No, I would love to live in a system where there was an endless amount of options and we actually had, you know, people who could have nuance. I truly believe that most of us, you may be 80% Republican, and maybe you have 20% that you could kind of see yourself in the middle. I think it's probably true for a lot of people. And flip that. I think there's a lot of Democrat friends of mine who would say, yeah, but I'm conservative on this issue. The problem is we have become so split apart that if you take one small position that doesn't connect with the current party, all of a sudden, you're labeled the other party, and it scares people. You know, you have celebrities going out there. I mean, I always go to that clip that of Mayim Bialik or of Gwyneth Paltrow saying, "Yeah, my family," both said the same thing, "my family thinks I'm Republican." And really what it seems to come down to is they support Israel. But that's enough to get them labeled. So do I think that it's healthy? No, I don't think any of this is healthy. Do I think it's a such a large task to dismantle it? Do I think that we're going to see any sort of major change? Let's not say in our lifetime, because hopefully we live a long time.
17: Well, that's right.
10: But 50 years?
17: A couple of thoughts on that before I get to the other question that he had for me. One, we have freedom of association in this country, so I think it's hard to force them to disband.
10: Yeah.
17: That's a good idea. Yeah,
10: no.
17: Part of the First Amendment. So I don't think that the government should get involved in any way. And while the framers cautioned against factions, what did they immediately do? Divide themselves into political parties. So they knew the problem with it, but they also couldn't help themselves. As you mentioned, a lot of these kind of what would be third parties, they go naturally to find ways to kind of be insurgent within the established parties. Why? Because the structure's there.
10: And then they change the party.
17: Right. It's very difficult on your own to get the fundraising platforms, to get all the requirements to even get on the ballot. It's a hard process, and so it's a lot easier if you go within an established framework and start to move that way. That's why a lot of times you see people taking, quote-unquote, the easy route to get into a party by in exactly what the DSA is doing. They were a party. Now they're from within the established framework trying to take it over, and they're doing a very good job of that as well.
10: I mean, between the Senate and the House, what, you got three independents total? In both,
17: right.
10: In all of those...
17: And what do they do
10: they
17: also?
10: Caucus
17: we caucus with the Democrats. Yeah. Bernie Sanders is actually an independent.
10: Right. You know who you're voting for. You're voting for Bernie Sanders.
17: On the UN partition, the UN mandate of Palestine.
10: Yeah, 1948.
17: That is, you know, post-British mandate Palestine. Does the UN, it wasn't even a binding resolution then. Whether or not they have the authority to create this, you know, people make treaties. They can have an outcome. But I do want to remember this. Those borders that they established are no longer the borders. Because what happened? All the Arab countries attacked Israel over and over and over again. And so Israel, when they would win those wars, being attacked on all sides, would maintain the land that they had won after being attacked. But we remember that,
10: used to that
17: it was people like President Obama that would say pre-67 borders.
10: Always.
17: What he was talking about were these 1948 borders, which were much worse for the state of Israel.
10: Yeah, we certainly kind of forget that in war, a lot of this includes winning the land. And look, whether you agree with that or disagree with it, if you want to go historically, that's what happened. It may not be what happened. Look, it's what Russia was trying to do with Ukraine. They just were not able to succeed. They haven't been able to figure that out yet. But that was what the attempt was. Again, I'm not saying whether war for land is important or not as important is the right thing to do. But if we're talking about, as history has said, that is what a lot of war was over. And every time, look, that President Obama, and a lot of, I know a lot of our supporters right now would probably historically go back and look, they probably voted for Barack Obama. I see that in the comments all the time. But that was always the tell. Because before anyone was talking about Israel in the way he was talking, or way that a lot of people talk about Israel now, he would float those borders. And most people didn't understand what they were hearing. They didn't understand what happened in 1967. They wouldn't understand what happened with the wars that followed from Israel. It was not even really the issue of the day. We were dealing with a lot more things locally then. We were dealing with a crisis in 2008. We were talking about ISIS and a lot of other war that was happening that was, you know, directly impacting American lives. So that would get very swept under the radar. But we all here at the ACLJ, we'd hear it and we knew exactly what he was saying. And now, flash forward 15 years, it's now the mainstream. And that's, again, kind of ties back to what you were saying about the political parties, which is what happened? You just got to give it time. And all of a sudden, some of these fringe ideas become the mainstream platform of a Democratic Party or a Republican Party. And I think you can see at both sides how, again, how the Libertarians or the Tea Party movement became MAGA. MAGA kind of took over the Republican Party. I mean, that is the one truth that's in the John Carwin statement, which is, or the Gavin Newsom statement. It's like, again, I don't want to say President Trump is a king. Certainly that's not true. But to act like the MAGA movement hasn't had just a massive impact is lying. It's lying to your constituents, the people. It's had a massive impact and change of the Republican Party, for good or bad. Same thing now has happened with Democrat Socialists of America, where they are having a major impact on what was mainstream platform. Look what just happened last night. Even if you're saying President Trump is more excited than this guy won, he still won when he wasn't supposed to. Phone lines are open for you. I want to hear from you. 1-800-684-3110. 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
10: Welcome to the second half hour of Seculo. Again, it is Wednesday, August 5th. Will Haynes sitting here with me, which is always fun. Every day, you're here.
17: Not in your dreams, though.
10: Yeah, I don't want to get into that. Yeah. I don't want to get into that. Look, I had a haunting dream. I don't usually like talking about my dreams, okay? I don't feel like people want to hear anyone's dreams. I don't want to hear your dream. Not your dreams, like your goals and ambitions.
17: Right.
10: I mean like your actual dreams.
17: Yes.
10: Like, you know, when your wife gets mad at you for what you did in a dream, you're like, well, I can't control that. And it's like, yes, but it still happened. And Will did that to me.
17: No. You did that to me. You got mad at me for what I did in your dream.
10: Yes. Yeah. Which is Will abandoned me and he moved to Greece.
17: I didn't in real life. I'm here.
10: I see that now.
17: Okay. Just making sure.
10: I see that now. Look, that's not what we're talking about today. We're going to talk a bit more about the election. I think that's important. You know, it was election night in America, as I said yesterday, as all eyes were on Michigan. And you know what? Maybe they should have been. Because once again, you have a pretty big tell of where the Democrat Party is headed. And look, we are only 2 months. I mean, a lot of people have their primaries right now. Again, last night. Ours in Tennessee is tomorrow. This is going to happen continually for the next couple of weeks. And then you're going to have your general election in 6 weeks, 8 weeks from now. We're going to be talking about the general election. And then guess what happens? Guess what happens after your midterms? Immediately, people are going to start announcing their run for the president of the United States. As we know, there will be, that's a little fun, there will be a new president of the United States in 2.5 years. It's been a while since we knew that for sure. You know, unless Joe Biden decides to throw his name back into ring, which, I mean, don't give me any ideas, yeah. But, you know, maybe that, I mean, that's the only way.
17: I mean, don't give his staffers any ideas.
10: Yeah,
17: not
10: that's
17: him.
10: True. Yeah. Yeah. I don't think he's going to do that, but you know what? You never know. You never know what could happen. So in theory, we should have a new president of the United States in 2.5 years. We have seen the pendulum swing over and over again between Republicans and Democrats our entire lives. So what will a Democrat look like potentially in 2 years? What will a Republican look like as well? Will the delta of the gap be so strong when really you would have looked at a Bill Clinton and a George H.W. Bush, a Bill Clinton or an Al Gore and even a George W. Bush? Probably if you looked at those time periods and now we look at those, you're talking about almost the same candidates.
17: Right.
10: You're talking about a nuance of, you know, very, very small. You're talking about a couple really social issues that really drove a Republican or a Democrat at that point. Some economic issues, but even those economic issues were much different. They were very similar on immigration. They were very similar on a lot of things. Now, you had Obama, Obama to Trump, Trump to Biden, back to Trump, and now we have this gigantic gap between what it means to be a conservative voter and a liberal voter. And I think last night in Michigan, it even showed, because you have what would be traditionally a pretty blue collar, the auto workers, those kind of things. What you would always say is a Michigan Democrat, Pennsylvania Democrat, very different than a California Democrat.
17: Right.
10: But now I'm not so sure that's the case. Maybe that means more have moved to the Republican Party who were those voters, because they found something in President Trump, because President Trump wasn't someone who was so anti-union. He wasn't so much against these, you know, like I said, the union jobs, a little bit different than a lot of Republicans. That could have been one of the things that changed. Maybe there's more Republican voters now in those areas. We saw in Pennsylvania, Michigan before. But I don't know. When you see these election turnout and you see the unlikely candidate who is definitely flirting with the socialist it's a bit concerning.
17: Well, I mean, he says he's a capitalist, but all of his policies
10: flirting, like
17: are right out of the playbook of the DSA, including what everyone has said the entire time when it comes to the way government will affect the economy. But just remember, even as the president is said, he's excited that this is the nominee rather than Stevens. The polling was so bad that El Sayed was supposed to win by 10 points. He only won by less than a point. So if we're concerned that, he polls better against Mike Rogers, that Mike Rogers has a better chance of winning, the polls in Michigan, once again, not good.
10: Yeah, throw them out. I think we live in a world where a lot of people don't even, you know, you get those poll opportunities and you're like, hard pass, because you always feel like you're being pushed one way or the other. I can't tell you the last time I did any sort of poll. Get calls a lot. Get a lot of texts, Will. A lot of push polls. Phone lines are open for you. Rick Grinnell's joining us in the next segment. 1-800-684-3110. Going to take as many calls as I can towards the end of the show. Get on hold.
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22: 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Maybe you've even talked yourself out of it.
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10: Back to Secular. Rick Grinnell's joining us. As we know, California will. You got Gavin Newsom saying, what was the quote? What was, give me the exact quote. Congress is dead.
17: He says Congress is dead, Logan.
10: Congress is dead. Republicans have killed the Constitution. And look, I can't think of a better place to start with Rick Grinnell than just maybe just saying your response.
22: I mean, come on, this guy is living in a one weird world because he has a supermajority and he controls literally everything that happens in California. And then somehow he's upset that there's, a situation in the federal government where swing states voted for Republicans and we squeaked out a win. And now we're in control of the federal government. He's been in control of Sacramento for like decades. This guy is a complete fraud and a phony. I actually hope, I keep saying this, but I really hope that the Democrats nominate him because he will not work in a single swing state.
17: Well, speaking of nominating, the Democrats are doing a lot of that currently. We saw last night, this morning we didn't find out that although the polls had him way ahead, Al-Sayed in Michigan was able to squeak out a win. In Michigan, I thought that the far left was going to get a taste of a Michigan special where you have like 7 days and then all of a sudden the Democrat establishment wins, but they didn't. They got it called for the far lefty. But we're seeing these nomination processes. Do you think, based off the state of the party, that someone like Gavin Newsom could even get nominated under the current, the way the wind is blowing over at the DNC?
22: Look, I think it's a really good question. The reality is that Gavin's got a whole bunch of far left radical ideas. He also has some other ideas that he's thrown out there because he's willing to say and do anything. But there's enough of the radical left ideas that I do think that if they somehow thought that he could win, that they would go with him. But let's be clear, he's going to raise a lot of money. He will have the most money. And he will also, be right there in the thick of things. I do think he collapses within the Democratic base. They realize he's a robot. They realize he's kind of anything to anybody. And so they're going to go with something that's a little more authentic. Although my prediction right here is really watch John Ossoff, because I think the entire Soros network has decided that Ossoff is going to be their guy.
10: Yeah, I think that would be an interesting pick for them, too, because obviously he, win or lose, can rally together a base of people, can get people on board. And I think that's what we have to be careful about. And look, I saw, people are kind of celebrating who won in Michigan last night they should be able to easily take care of them. The Republican should. I think that there's probably some truth to that. But then there's also this undercurrent. And if the money comes in and you have someone who's a gifted speaker, people often are voting. I mean, look, I feel like with Barack Obama, it's kind of one of those. Like, you're voting for a personality often when you have just the overall blanket American voters, not the ones that are really getting involved in all the nuance.
22: Yeah, I think you're right. And he is a great speaker and he's got personality plus. He's got to hope. They got to spend a whole bunch of money to hide his policy views.
10: Right.
22: Because if it gets out the way he thinks about policy issues, he's going to be crushed. But if they can hide him and just let him talk about, non-policy issues, which I think the media in Michigan will try it. They'll see if they can get away with it for a little while. I'm going to be all over Detroit. I've done a lot of work with the Arabs and Muslims there, really appealing to them as voting for the America First type candidates. I was working with them to try to get them to support Mike Rogers when we were also pushing for President Trump in 2024. President Trump won Michigan. Mike Rogers did not. So I think we need to learn some of those issues, some of those mistakes that Mike made, fix some of those. And so we're going to be really taking the message to Arabs and Muslims who are filled with common sense and they want America First policies. I think there are plenty of votes there that we can go after in Wayne and Macomb County and surprise this guy. He thinks he's going to walk in and get all the Arabs and Muslims to vote for him. And I think he's dead wrong. I think they're going to vote for more common sense policies. And that's our job to explain the difference.
17: Well, I also think it's so rich when you hear from candidates, especially on the far left, that are running their entire campaigns these days about getting money out of politics. They're trying to blame AIPAC, which if AIPAC is so all powerful, why aren't they winning? I mean, that's, I think, one of the ironies here is that they're saying, oh, AIPAC is controlling everything, spending money. But a lot of times that's the talking point that helps get the person the nomination. But in reality, we know that the far left is well financed. We know that George Soros, a billionaire, is the benefactor of these policies, that he has been pushing this for a long time. And the term AstroTurf, I think, is going to become very common parlance for those of us that are watching, as some of these candidates that seem to come out of nowhere and be the most popular thing you've ever seen. That doesn't happen organically anymore. In the world we live in, with the way our algorithms run, with all of this, that there is money behind it. The problem is, a lot of times, the money that they're benefiting from is the very dark money they complain about that they say is happening on the right or even in the mainstream Democrat Party. But they know about that money because it's in the FEC reports. It's not dark money. It's plain as day. But they're not

0: policy issues are not in line with a left-wing Californian, let alone a moderate Midwestern Michigan voter. Remember, Michigan is a swing state. I was born in Michigan. I graduated from high school in Michigan. I know Michigan. And let me just tell you that even the Democrats there are working class and immigrant right. Democrats. They are not radical left-wing Democrats. So we just have to really bring the light to this guy's voting, to his policies, the way he views how he will vote in the future. And I think we can flip Michigan.
1: Well, and I think to that point as well, you bring up the working class, the blue collar, the grit that comes from some of these Rust Belt states. The DSA candidates and those that are aligned with the far left policies, they're not representing the working people of Michigan. They're not representing the working people of Pennsylvania. They're actually trying to unseat people that do represent those values that are very Midwestern and the backbone of America. So it's the most classic communist con of all time, where they say they're working for the people, but they have disdain for those very people.
0: I had a little fun today going through the county voting in Michigan and how they voted in the Democratic primary. And what's really interesting is that this radical Al-Said, he won all of the college towns, and he won the white, rich, liberal bastions. Think about that. The working class, black, Hispanic areas, as well as union households, where there's a lot of union jobs in certain zip codes, he lost. And so I think this is definitely a fight for the future of the Democratic Party. And right now the radicals are winning, and that's not going to bode well in the general.
2: Yeah, Rick, thanks for joining us today. I think you're right. And that's what you're kind of saying, is there's always been this sort of difference in a Michigan, a Pennsylvania, these kind of voters, the Democrat voters, than it would be in a California or New York, or what you think of as traditional, not traditional Democrats, but as maybe the far left side of it. But you have moments like this. I think that's very telling, where you can become very popular. You can become very popular with certain demographics that think they're voting for, you know, the ultra progressive. They think they're supporting, they're doing the right. They are virtue signaling themselves mm-hmm. by making these votes. And then you see the people who are actually the ones that are in need, the ones that actually are voting for Democrat policies because they believe that's what's best for them. And they, of course, are voting for the more sensible candidates. Thanks, Rick, for joining us. We got one more segment coming up, and I want to hear from you. And guess what? I actually got a lot of lines open right now. So if you want to call in, do so in the next 2 minutes, and we'll do our best to get to you. 1-800-684-3110. That's 1-800-684-3110. We can talk about any of these topics or any of the topics we've talked about even this week. Give me a call. 1-800-684-3110. I wanted to take a minute, though, and tell you about our Impact Drive, which is happening right now. 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And if you do, you can obviously go to aclj.org to hit the big and get help button. And someone will get connected with you very soon. One of our legal staff will happen. We got a lot of deadlines also approaching in our pro-life work. We'll talk about that a little bit coming up. You've heard about a lot of the stuff that's going on in Massachusetts, some of these other states. We'll give you a little bit more of an update. ACLJ.org. Be right back with your calls and comments.
3: We've witnessed monumental legal victories, from defending the 14th Amendment and protecting our sacred American right to vote, the overturning of Roe versus Wade, and standing up for the religious liberty of our kids and seniors. But even with the many historic wins we've achieved, the battle is far from over. The attacks on our constitutionally protected rights persist. Countless unborn babies remain in jeopardy, and across the globe, innocent Christians are being targeted and killed across this country and around the world. 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
4: All right, we got some phone lines still open. Give me a call, 1-800-684-3110. I want to kick it off with some phone calls. Let's go to Marion in Texas, ACLJ champion, longtime caller. Go ahead, Marion.
5: Yes, enjoy your show all the time. Y'all do a great job. One of the things that I'm really concerned about is that the Republicans all keep waiting for Trump to do everything and drag everybody across the line. The Republicans know the truth, and all they have to do is listen to your show to know what all the truths are, because y'all do a great job of showing that. And then they need to go out there and do their part. They need to go out and go to these different states and not let Trump do all the work. So that's their part. You do your part by showing the truth. And our part is we're supposed to go out there and vote. So regardless of what's happening out there, we need to be sure that we go out and vote all the time, because God's always in control, and that's it.
6: Well, and Marion, I appreciate your call. And yeah, that is one thing we try to do here, is just tell everyone straight. Tell it how it is. Tell the truth. Even if we don't like something, we will be honest with you. And I think that is what some people don't like about politics in general, is that candidates never seem to be able just to get to the point. Now, they are running races where they're trying to get a broad coalition of voters, because we know how fractured the electorate is now, and they're trying to convince people one way or the other. But I do think that this Michigan, specifically this Michigan Senate race, is going to be very interesting in November, because it does really tell us the way that the country is going to go as far as the party system. Now, Mike Rogers isn't this MAGA Republican. In fact, he was actually called out for that by the candidate El Sayed, saying, you know, he left Congress. He was in Congress for 15 years. He left Congress, went and took a job at CNN as a national security analyst. Then all of a sudden, now he's Donald Trump's best friend. Like, that kind of was a part of the attack line that was coming from El Sayed. But I also think it's interesting to bring up that Mike Rogers is a very national security minded candidate. In the House, he was the chair of the, I believe, the Armed Services Committee, or either that or Homeland Security. But he was someone who has that in mind. And when you have a candidate on one side that is campaigning with Hassan Piker and saying on the campaign trail, allowing Hassan Piker to say America deserved 9/11. And at the same time, you have someone who has spent his career trying to make America safer. That is going to be a very distinct contrast when voters go in November. And President Trump's not on the ballot. As Marion was talking about, this isn't one where turnout is going to be so high because it's a presidential year. This is up to the candidates at the end of the day to get people to show up and cast their ballot for them. And I think we should put that graphic up from Mike Rogers, the statement he put out after, where he was even talking about the fact that he had all this work after 9/11 and as a statement, I spent years hunting terrorists and bringing Osama bin Laden to justice. Never in a million years did I think I would be running against someone who believes America deserved 9/11. I think that is going to be the way that they frame this race in November, is going to be one that is more traditional national security and the other that is anti-Israel, anti-American, and catering to that crowd.
4: And you know, look, the squad and that whole group has been saying these things for years. They've been discounting 9/11. You know, some people did some things, those kind of things that happened. You know, those were the conversations that have been happening for years. Now you're just seeing it get to a state like Michigan. And you'll see it get to a state like Georgia. You'll get to see it go to places that maybe are not as expected, that maybe vote a little bit more blue, but vote in a way that is not traditionally anti-American from its core. Now we're in a different spot. I want to take a phone call about this. Go to Jordan in Texas, line 3. Jordan's watching on the Salem News Channel. Go ahead.
0: Hi, how you doing? I just have a question. Who is the far left? Now, I know that the Democrats, I feel like they're in, it's just my opinion. I'm not saying this is the truth, but I feel like they're in every major city in America. You know, you have New York, you have D.C., yeah. You know, I feel like, you know, I don't know too much about politics, but I know Donald Trump is doing whatever he can, but I feel like there's some sort of agenda.
4: Sure.
0: Maybe they're Californians or it's the West. I'm not too sure. But what is truly the far left?
4: Yeah,
0: just my question.
4: And Jordan, that's definitely a broad question. But I think what you're referring to is in most states, even in the state like Tennessee, probably the most conservative state in the country, there are blue dots within the red states. So, you know, you have Nashville, you have Memphis, you have areas that are more populated, more urban, that are really promoting a higher side of social, you know, programs that are really being pushed by a certain candidate, usually the more Democrat candidate. So yes, you do have these pockets of blue that maybe aren't necessarily always far left, but maybe they're far left. And could, if you want to say the mayor of Nashville is going to be much more liberal than the governor of Tennessee.
6: Well, and to your question specifically as well, when we talk about the ideological spectrum of conservative versus liberal and the far left and far right, there is kind of, as it's called, a spectrum where people's beliefs fall on this kind of continuum. And when you talk about the far left, what we're referencing are the candidates and the beliefs that are being pushed by people that are aligning most relevantly today with the DSA, the Democrat Socialist of America. They're bringing Marxist ideas to the United States. They're believing that they can perfect these ideas that previous Marxist regimes in other countries were not pure because they became totalitarian, which is where Marxism leads, but that they would never do that. Don't worry. But it's where it is an extremely strong central government. So the state governments would lose a lot of power. The central government would control everything. It would plan the economy. It would redistribute wealth from the top to the bottom. You would lose private property rights. You wouldn't be able to own your property or businesses. You wouldn't be able to own that when you go to the far extreme, that's what these beliefs are. And that's what you're seeing even in the goals of the DSA. They want to get rid of our Constitution, our framework. They want to get rid of the Senate, realign the judiciary, change the way the executive is done. It's far left. It's more progressive, as they say, because it is trying to get away from the core foundation of the country on those founding documents. Someone who is more far right or more conservative believes that we need to adhere to the foundations of this country and our founding documents. So when we talk about far left, it is ideas that are extremely displaced from the bedrock of our country's founding. And that's kind of what we're seeing play out with a lot of these candidates.
4: All right. Hey, that's going to do it for our show today. Janice, unfortunately, we won't be able to get to you today. Well, hopefully you can take your call maybe tomorrow if you want to give us a call, because we only got a minute left. I just want to encourage everyone, if you can, support the work of the ACLJ right now during our Impact Match. I haven't spent a lot of time on it today. We wanted to give you all the news of the day, but your donations are doubled. And again, whether you are looking at our work, maybe you like our pro-life work right now, today the ACLJ is filing complaints with the federal government. We're defending a pro-life doctor who was forced out after the Biden administration turned Virginia's hospitals into big abortion providers. Now, we want to make sure we fight back for them. In just days, our legal team faces a critical deadline to file an appeals court defending an Ohio pro-life couple who was criminally cited for just protesting outside of an abortion clinic. Deadlines approaching in our defense of pro-life centers in Massachusetts, and we have successfully defunded Planned Parenthood for 1 year, but that fight is back on. Because here we are again, and we're going to try to step in. And you need to be a part of it today. And that's just our work in the pro-life movement. All of it's doable only because of you. Go to aclj.org/impact. Scan the QR code you see on the screen right now. We'll talk to you tomorrow.
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11: News this hour from Town Hall. I'm Keith Peters in Washington. Caswell County Sheriff Tony Durden says three people, including a suspect, are dead in a shooting at a house in Prospect Hill, North Carolina. The sheriff says all the victims were adult members of the same family.
12: Deputies arrived on scene and found multiple people who had been shot. I can confirm four people were shot. Three of them are deceased. One person was transported to Duke University Hospital with gunshot wounds.
11: Investigators are on scene conducting interviews. The state of New Mexico has sued the Department of Justice and acting Attorney General Todd Blanche. New Mexico Attorney General Raul Torres says they're seeking intervention from a judge in Washington, D.C., saying Blanche is stonewalling their criminal investigation into Jeffrey Epstein's activities at the Zorro Ranch.
13: We have been forced to file an action against the United States Department of Justice and Acting Attorney General Todd Blanche for their continued refusal to provide unrestricted and unredacted access to the complete Epstein file.
11: The Justice Department said it was withholding some information from New Mexico to protect victims' privacy and conform with court rulings about evidence. Abdul El Sayed has won Michigan's Democratic nomination for U.S. Senate in a victory for the party's leftist progressive wing in a battleground state. El Sayed narrowly defeated Congresswoman Haley Stevens and will face Republican Mike Rogers in November's election. A mixed day on Wall Street with the Dow up by 263 points, the Nasdaq dropping 221 with the S&P 500 lower by 12, oil near $75 a barrel. More at townhall.com.
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19: It appears extreme heat could also disrupt flights. American Airlines recently offered compensation to customers who voluntarily gave up their seats after temperatures reached 114 degrees Fahrenheit in Las Vegas. Aviation experts say air becomes thinner when it's extremely hot, and that makes it harder for airplanes to take off safely. Heat-related challenges can also affect airports with shorter runways or at higher elevations when the weather isn't that severe. John Scott reporting.
11: It's not clear why a plane was allowed to take off as President Trump's helicopter was approaching Reagan National Airport in an apparent violation of safety procedures put in place after last year's mid-air collision between an airliner and an Army helicopter near that busy Washington, D.C. airport. News and analysis at townhall.com. From Washington, I'm Keith Peters.
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23: In 1796, George Washington made one of the most consequential decisions in American history. He chose not to seek a third term as president. So why does that matter? Because America was not built on permanent rulers. It was built on ordered liberty. Faith teaches that authority is a stewardship, not a possession. Leaders are accountable to God for how they use power. And why does that still matter today? Because republics survive when leaders respect limits and citizens defend them. Washington's lesson still stands. A republic is preserved when power has limits, and public service remains a duty to God and country, not a path to personal rule.
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26: Good morning, glory, and evening, grace, America. I'm Hugh Hewitt, back from my whirlwind trip to Ohio. Thanks to Mark Davis for sitting in for me on Monday and Tuesday. I'll tell you what I was up to after the break, but I begin the program today with former Virginia Governor Glenn Youngkin. Governor Youngkin is back with us because he and Empowering America's Parents, a brand new 501c4, is out there trying to get the Education Freedom Tax Credit adopted across the country. Governor, good to see you again. Tell us about Empowering America's Parents and why states won't adopt. Like, this is the easiest choice a governor can make, I think.
27: I think it is, too. And, Hugh, great to be with you. And
0: as a key part of President Trump's Working Families Tax Cut Act, the provision that enables governors to opt in to the Educational Freedom Tax Credit unlocks basically universal school choice around the country. I mean, over 90% of children are eligible for these scholarships that would come from funds that are derived from private donations and a federal tax credit. And these scholarships can be used for tuition, of course, for tutoring, for transportation services, for providing extra services for kids with developmental disabilities. I mean, this is a great enabling smart program, and yet governors have to opt in. And of course, what we've seen across the country is that the far left governors aren't opting in. Republican governors have. And there's only one reason why they're not opting in, and that's because of politics. The teachers' unions are trying to protect their monopoly on schools, and there's no argument against opting in, Hugh. I mean, these scholarships take no money away from state education funds. It's a private donation with a federal tax credit. Students in public schools can avail themselves of them. They can use them for tutoring and for transportation services and for supplies and equipment. And finally, they're available to virtually all the families, particularly those hardworking families that haven't been able to get scholarships like this before. So this is a no-brainer, and we're launching today in order to highlight and put pressure on governors who have not signed up to do the right thing, stop playing politics, and opt in to the education freedom tax credits.
26: Now, there are 4 states, of which I'm aware, 30 states have said yes, and that means 20 states have not yet said yes, but Michigan, Pennsylvania, and Wisconsin are pro-education, good good schools, good students for a long, long time. And then Arizona, which already has a tax credit, Ohio's got a tax credit, they're in. Why in the world would Michigan, Pennsylvania, and Wisconsin not uphold the Midwestern common sense way?
0: Well, we can't figure it out because their voters want this. This thing is a 75-25 issue when voters understand that all that has to happen is governors have to opt in. It takes no money away, as I said, from state K-12 funding, and it's available to everybody. And the crazy thing, Hugh, is if you are in Pennsylvania or Michigan or Wisconsin or Arizona and your governor does not opt in, then the states that have opted in will get the money, and the ones that haven't won't. And so there's just a basic responsibility here for governors to recognize that these funds support all education, and there's no reason why they shouldn't be opting in other than politics. And that's why we have to stand for parents and kids and stand against the politics that are keeping these governors from opting in.
26: Yeah, there's one thing that unifies Michigan, Pennsylvania, Wisconsin, and Arizona. And it's not the Big Ten, because Arizona is not in the Big Ten. They're in the Pac-12. It's they have Democrat governors and probably have Randy Weingarten on their speed dial. Has anyone called them on this? Is the local newspaper? Because it really is a no-lose situation for taxpayers and students. It's the easiest decision the governor can make.
0: Well, and that's exactly why we launched Empowering America's Parents, is to educate citizens across America and have them stand up and demand that their governors opt in. And, you know, Randy Weingarten should be for this. I mean, this is something that supports public education as well. There's more dollars flowing into education across states. It supplements public education dollars as well. And there's no reason to say no.
26: So, Governor, I'm talking to you on the morning after, the afternoon after, a big deal vote in Michigan where Abdul El-Sayed, I think arguably the most radical major party candidate in the history of the United States. I mean, we've had Gus Hall, an American communist, and we've had Eugene Debs, a socialist, run before. But I think Abdul El-Sayed is the most radical major party candidate for the United States Senate ever. What do you read into his nomination, into the sprint of the Democratic Party over the left edge?
0: Well, the Democrat Party is in a battle for its own soul. And the reality is the socialists are winning that battle and dragging the entire party far left. And this is, by the way, a candidate and a movement that believes in so many un-American things, literally defunding police, defunding our military, abolishing prisons, letting everyone go who's incarcerated, granting immediate amnesty to all illegal aliens, getting rid of the presidency, getting rid of the Senate, getting rid of the Supreme Court. I mean, Hugh, this is crazy stuff. And here we have a candidate who has now been nominated by the Democrat Party in order to run for Senate. And this is a moment for us to stand up and say, no, Americans are going to come together and we're going to defeat this socialist, if not communist insurgents. And we're going to come together. And this is not just Republicans. Independents and a whole lot of Democrats are going to stand together. And in Michigan, Mike Rogers is a great candidate. And therefore, we should all come together. Everyone, the Democrats, Republicans, and independents, and defeat this socialist insurgency. And Hugh, we're going to see the same thing next week in Wisconsin, where Francesca Hung is going to win her nomination. And she represents the exact same socialist crazy ideas. In fact, she wants to get rid of Thanksgiving. And let me tell you, she is not going to stand for education, freedom, tax credit scholarships to the kids in Wisconsin. And that's going to be yet another moment for us to see this drastic comparison between common sense and crazy.
26: Now, Governor, you drew a lot of Democrat votes when you ran for governor 5 years ago, and you appealed to people as the education governor. I don't think Democrats are crazy, but a lot of the Mamdani replicants like El Sayed and Quiroz and Chevalier and Valdez, and you mentioned Honig up in, they've got socialism in their mouth, Marxism in their brain, and communism in their heart. Where do they come from? What happened to the party? You dealt with Democrats for 4 years and you got a lot done in Virginia. What happened to the party?
0: Well, there's been this rise in socialism that has really come from a lot of our educational institutions that are teaching this basic philosophy that's wrong. And then it's compounded by the fact that what I would call kind of establishment Democrats have evacuated their principles and run left. I mean, in Virginia last year, we watched Abigail Spanberger run for governor as a moderate. And on the very first day of office, she picked up her stuff and ran left. And Virginians hate this. I mean, she is the lowest rated governor in Virginia modern day history because people don't want crazy. And the vast majority of Americans view what's happening in the far left Democratic Party as crazy. Everybody understands that we have to fund law enforcement. We have to fund the military. We've got to stand for law and order. The three branches of government have established America as the most stable democratic or at least republic in the history of mankind. I mean, this is foundational to the United States of America, and what they're selling is the antithesis of that. And that's why I do believe
26: left,
0: that
26: Governor,
0: this election in Michigan and this election in Wisconsin are going to be key.
26: Yeah, will you be spending a lot of time in the minute we've got left on the campaign trail between now and November?
0: Yeah, I'm going to be helping candidates, and we're going to help candidates in Virginia. Listen, we've got five great congressional representatives, and we've got to help them win again. We just fought back this redistricting effort by the far left Democrats here, and now we got to go win these races. But I also am going to help folks around the country. I believe that that governor's races have to shine a bright light on many, many issues, one of which, of course, is school choice. And if your governor candidate is against opting in to the federal education tax credit scholarships, then that says they don't care about your kids. And if your candidate is all about opting in and supporting these scholarships, I think for so many Americans, and particularly those with kids, it's a critical issue. This is why we've got to get out and make sure everybody understands the deep contrast between common sense and what we're seeing as crazy in many of these races.
26: Governor Glenn Youngkin, always good to chat with you. Come on back as you make your way around the country and tell us about the races that you're involved in. And go, by all means, to the Empowering America's Parents website and get involved in extending the federal education tax credit everywhere to all 50 states. That's Empowering America's Parents, on whom Governor Youngkin is now working behalf. Stay tuned, America. I'm Hugh Hewitt.
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26: Welcome back, America. I'm Hugh Hewitt, back from a swing to Ohio to celebrate August 2nd. I was at Put-In Bay, the island off of the coast of Lake Erie, and there gathered more than 10,000 people over the weekend to sign the Declaration of Independence, commemorating that the Declaration was actually physically signed on August the 2nd. Lake Erie Heritage Foundation put on the event at the Perry Victory Memorial, which is appropriate, because first generation of Americans won their independence. Second generation of Americans secured it in the War of 1812, which was decisively won at the Battle of Lake Erie in 1813. And the foundation president, Dave Zavagno, good friend of mine, said, please come and help us out, put this on. And they had a number of the descendants of the original signers. I did not know this, but there are between 1,300 and 1,400 descendants, lineal descendants, of the 56 men who signed the Declaration of Independence. We had many of them there on Saturday and Sunday. We also had a God-given event, a ridiculous storm, like the most windy storm ever. No lightning, so the event could proceed, but we were delayed by 3.5 hours, and that was fine, because reminiscent of, it wasn't Saratoga, it wasn't Valley Forge, it wasn't Henry Knox bringing the cannon from New York down to Boston through the woods in the middle of winter. It was just a lot of rain, a lot of wind. But everyone stuck around. The Old Guard Fife and Drum Corps is amazing. The Ohio State Marching Band, the Bowling Green Marching Band, under the direction of John Waters, legend, was there. It was a grand old time and a wonderful way to celebrate the memory of the framers who put their life, liberty, sacred honor on the line on August 2nd. I mean, you could have snuck out of town after voting for it on July 4th. Originally, resolution is put forward on July 2nd. They got a voice vote. Then they take the real vote on July 4th, and it passes. And then you got to come back. Only one person signs it. I think Hancock signs it on July 4th. And then 55 more people have got to sign it. Two of them did not show, but they eventually signed it. And 9 of them lost their lives for doing so in the course of the war, 7-year war. So it's a great thing to do, a great way to celebrate. Hats off to David and Michael Zavagno and everybody else who made that happen. But I was gone and back and had to go through Detroit, so of course that's a mess. It was like a Christmas time, and flights were being canceled left and right. Today, the same thing across the United States. The weather is playing havoc with flight. But it was my honor to be there. It was a great time to be there, and I had a wonderful time. I've kept one eye on the news. I was disappointed when President Trump did not strike Iran on Saturday night, but gave them a few more days to lie, cheat, and steal, which I really don't worry that eventually we'll be back in kinetic combat with them, because that's who they are. But anyway, last night he talked to Trace Gallagher, President Trump did, and I want to play that for you, cut number 2.
8: Iran, as an example, will never have a nuclear weapon. They already can't, but it's going to be formal. The strait's going to be open very soon, or they're going to get hit very hard, and then the strait's going to be open. And we were going to a tremendous attack, the biggest since World War II, and they called me and said, very politely, please, can we talk? Can we talk? They didn't want. And I said, yes, we can talk. Let's get it done. Finally, let's get it done. This should have been done by other presidents for 50 years. You know, you keep hearing 47, but that's been for 3 years now. It's been over 50 years. Other presidents or other countries should have been able to do this. And I did something that I had to do, because if they had a nuclear weapon, this whole world would be a different place.
26: Okay, you continue to talk about Iran with Trace Gallagher. Cut number 3 on the prospect of them cutting and running again. They've done it twice. Why wouldn't they do it a third time?
8: If they back out again, they're going to get hit really hard. You know, they know that. They understand that. I have no choice. They can't have a nuclear weapon. It's very simple. It's not like, gee, let's, you know, think about something else. No, it should have been done by many presidents over many years, and it wasn't. And I'm doing it. Obama was taken to the cleaners. He thought he could bribe his way out. He gave them billions, tens of billions of dollars, so stupidly. $1.7 billion in cash, green cash, on a Boeing 757, an airplane, loaded up with cash. They probably looked at it. They said, you got to be kidding. No, you can't bribe your way out. All you can do is fight your way out. And if they didn't, they wouldn't be talking if we weren't doing what we're doing. We hit them very, very hard, but the hard hit is yet to come, and hopefully we won't have to use it. I hope we won't have to. We're having very good discussions. They don't like to admit that, but, well, you know, it's a little bit disconcerting. You tell people like you, we're having wonderful discussions, and then some guy will come out of Iran and say, we have not met, we have not, it's just such a lie. All day long, you understand, it's just incredible. They'll say, we didn't talk about nuclear. Well, what do we talk about? We're sitting there twiddling our thumbs, right? So, but it doesn't matter, that's talk. The only thing that matters is action, and they want to make a deal. We'll see what happens. If they don't make a deal, it's going to be too bad.
26: Then he talked about how progress is going along, cut number 5.
9: Strait of Hormuz and Axios is reporting that you might open as soon as tomorrow.
10: Could happen. Tomorrow or the next day.
9: Tomorrow or Thursday.
10: A lot of progress has been made.
9: What?
10: And they called me and they said, please, let's talk. They want to talk. The funny thing is they never mention that. They always say, we're not talking. But they called. They wanted to talk. We've been talking. They want to make a deal. They do not want to be hit. This was the biggest hit since World War II, as I said. They did not, and they saw it happening. They saw all the goods being loaded. They saw everything. They knew exactly what was happening. And I think it'd be very smart to make a deal. We'll see what happens. They had a very good day. The negotiations were good. The stock market was up tremendously over the last 3-4 days. We set new records today in the stock market, yesterday, today. I think it's like 78 times now during a very short period of time. So a lot of good things are happening. The trade numbers are phenomenal. You saw that. Our economic numbers are unbelievable, that like never, ever before. The investment into our country is at a number that nobody's ever even imagined. We are doing really well.
26: And he continued on then to talk about last night's primary in Michigan, cut number 6.
10: I have not found out who won the election tonight with Abdul. Who won?
9: It looks like it's going to go, it'll be a long night.
10: Oh, really? Oh, that's interesting. That's what I heard. That's surprising.
12: The DSA co-chair says that socialists are the new face of the party. Is that true for Democrats?
10: It could be. I would say so. The communists are the new base. Yeah, I'd say so. I mean, don't forget, Abdul was way down a few weeks ago. Now I guess it looks like it's going to be a little bit of a horse.
26: And then one last one, cut number 7.
10: Look, they've got a party. It's a mess. I think it's a mess. I think they should form another party, the Communists of America Party. I think they should have a new party, the Communists of America. And it will do well. It'll get about 10% of the vote.
26: COA, the Communists of America, brought to you by Donald Trump, relabeling the Democrats because they've actually split into the radical wing, which, as I say, socialist in their words, Marxist in their minds, communist in their hearts. All right? And that's who El Sayed is. The most radical major party nominee for the United States Senate since the Senate existed in 1789. Stay tuned. I'll be right back. America, lots ahead on the Hugh Hewitt Show.

0: With SRN News, I'm Keith Peters in Washington. Caswell County Sheriff Tony Durden says three people, including the suspect, are dead in a shooting at a house in Prospect Hill, North Carolina. The sheriff says all the victims were adult members of the same family.
1: Deputies arrived on scene, found multiple people who had been shot. I can confirm four people were shot. Three of them are deceased. One person was transported to Duke University Hospital with gunshot wounds.
0: Investigators are on scene conducting interviews. The state of New Mexico has sued the Department of Justice and acting Attorney General Todd Blanche. New Mexico Attorney General Raul Torres says they are seeking intervention from a judge in Washington, D.C., saying Todd Blanche is stonewalling their criminal investigation into Jeffrey Epstein's activities at the Zorro Ranch.
2: We have been forced to file an action against the United States Department of Justice and Acting Attorney General Todd Blanche for their continued refusal to provide unrestricted and unredacted access to the complete Epstein file.
0: The Justice Department said it was withholding some information from New Mexico to protect victims' privacy and conform with court rulings about evidence. Abdul El Sayed has won Michigan's Democratic nomination for U.S. Senate in a victory for the party's leftist progressive wing in a battleground state. El Sayed narrowly defeated Congresswoman Haley Stevens and will face Republican Mike Rogers in November's election. On Wall Street, a mixed day as the Dow was up by 263 points, the Nasdaq dropped 221, the S&P 500 lower by 12. This is SRN News.
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0: Welcome back, America. I'm Hugh Hewitt. This El Sayed race is going to just pay dividends. Mike Rogers is dancing on clouds right today. Democrats for Rogers being formed overnight, no doubt. But let's start with Abdul El Sayed's victory presser, because it was such a winsome opening. Cut number 11 from last night.
1: But right now, as bitter and as divisive and as cynical as the campaign against us might have been, I want us to realize that there is so much more that unites us now. Because the campaign that Mike Rogers and Donald Trump and their GOP MAGA allies are launching is already more bitter. All you got to do is look at the ads you're already watching on TV started today. You know, they think they want to use my whole name against me. Mike, listen, man, if you can't say the name, it's Abdurrahman, keep the name out your damn mouth.
0: Yeah. Kind of friendly. Abdurrahman? I really didn't know that. I thought it was Abdul El Sayed, so Abdurrahman. Keep the, I guess I have to say Abdurrahman El Sayed every time, but I'll try and oblige the radical. And he is a radical. He is anti-Semitic. He is anti-Israel. He's anti-American. He is a radical. Radical Mike Rogers, 7-term congressman, chairman of the House Intelligence Committee, FBI agent, wonderful man, almost won in the high turnout race 2 years ago against Elisa Slotkin, and he will be the next senator because I don't think Michigan's that crazy. I know it's football crazy, but it's not that crazy. Hassan Piker, who makes radicals look normal, is all over the place with El Sayed, and he won't make him leave. Hassan Piker, we got a lot of beeps in this. Cut number 15 from last night.
2: Like, everyone being like, Abdullah's a ton of work to do mending bridges. Here's the take nuke for you, okay? You are all unbelievably Islamophobic pieces of okay? You literally called the dude a terrorist for months on end and, like, called him a sexist, misogynist, terrorist, bad candidate, doesn't fake doctor when he has like 2 degrees, and now you're gonna sit there and be like, well, you know, you really got to come to me now. Like, what are you talking about? Do you want to win or not? Lock the in, okay? Lock the in. And I do worry that there are some out there who, in an effort to make sure that they that this narrative that a progressive can win in a state like Michigan doesn't take root, will literally either subtly or, you know, not so secretively endorse Mike Rogers, or stay out of the race while, you know, trying to push the excitement in the opposite direction. Like, everyone is already doing the, can El Sayed unite the Democrats? And that question is just, can El Sayed get the pro-Israel vote? Can El Sayed win over, not even the vote necessarily, but like, can El Sayed get the people and the groups and the NGOs and the consultants that have worked extensively for pro-Israel candidates to shut the f*** up about El Sayed being a terrorist for a long enough timeline so that, you know, we can consolidate the base and defeat the f***ing Republican?
0: The answer is no, because of people like Hassan Piker, who is himself an Islamist and is himself nuts. Not very smart either. Really, I don't think he's read a book. So it got started today. Here's the Senate Leadership Fund's first ad, cut number 9.
3: Abdul El Sayed, in his own words.
4: They've taken to calling me dangerous.
5: The police really need to use guns. Do we need as much of a police force?
4: I'm dangerous!
6: Under my leadership, our state will not expend a dime enforcing federal immigration policy.
4: I sure am dangerous!
7: We take them to the mud and choke them out!
3: Abdul El Sayed, dangerously radical.
4: I for sure am dangerous!
3: SLF PAC is responsible for the content of this advertisement.
0: And then the National Republican Senatorial Committee out with its first ad, cut number 10.
8: Abdurrahman Mohammed El Sayed, the most radical Senate candidate in America.
4: I'm pretty damn dangerous!
8: El Sayed pledged support for the leader of the Muslim Brotherhood, a designated foreign terrorist group. He wants to hike taxes on Michigan waitresses, delivery drivers, and seniors on Social Security. He joined a sex offender and a murderer to demand the mass release of dangerous prisoners. And when his ally claimed America deserved 9/11...
9: America deserved 9/11, dude.
8: El Sayed refused to disavow it.
10: I'm not here to disavow people's views.
8: Abdul El Sayed, too radical, too dangerous, wrong for Michigan.
0: And Democrat John Fetterman on with CNN's Wolf Blitzer, cut number 12.
11: Georgia In Texas, you know, we have great ones. But, you know, I have a real problem with people that are proud to campaign people that loved Hamas or that they love communist kinds of regime and under those kinds of policies overall. And that's why I'm saying objectively as a Democrat in the Senate saying you know, that puts that seat in danger. And now that could and now people like Sanders, you know, after what he's done in Maine with Plattner, and now it's like it's creating more kinds of chaos. And now it's like, will you own the blowback and make it?
0: They own the blowback in Michigan. El Sayed, the most radical major party nominee in the history of America, nominated by Democrats in Michigan State Senate.
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3: Welcome back, America. It's a Senator Heavy Day today. I'm focused on the most radical Senate nominee in the history of the United States Senate, Abdul El-Sayed in Michigan. But I'm pleased to later welcome Senator Tom Cotton, Senator Dan Sullivan, but I'm starting off with Pennsylvania's own Senator Dave McCormick. Senator, good to see you again. I got to say, when I read the news about all the new companies in the defense sector going to Pennsylvania, I think it contrasts nicely with the Steelers having the oldest quarterback since the Raiders had George Blanda. So tell us about your new company to cover up the old quarterback.
4: You never miss the opportunity to come out. 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
3: This is the year. So talk to us about the Defense Summit, because that was pretty big news.
4: Oh, man, it was unbelievable. You know, Hugh, this was a year after I had done the original summit with President Trump, which is the Energy and Innovation Summit. Same model. That was in Pittsburgh. We had CEOs from energy, all the big investors, the president, the cabinet, the Democratic governor, Senator Fetterman, and we got $90 billion of investment in Pennsylvania in energy infrastructure and data centers. This was focused on defense. And you know this better than anybody. Three things. The world's a more dangerous place. The nature of warfare is changing dramatically. And our defense ecosystem really has been atrophied. Under the Biden administration, really under the Obama administration. So we need to dramatically reindustrialize and also lean into these emergent technologies. What I said on the stage there is we need new players, but also new ways of doing business. And this was about that. We had 1,300 people there. We had 600 C-level executives, most of them from Pennsylvania companies, every major defense contractor. We had all the big Wall Street firms, Jamie Dimon and others who invest in defense, and we got $10 billion of announcements for 5,000 new jobs in Pennsylvania. But it was mostly about bringing together the right next generation. So Hanwha, which is rebuilding the Philadelphia shipyard, we're going to go from one ship a year to 20. It was drone companies based outside of Pittsburgh. It was rebuilding our munitions, much of which comes from Pennsylvania. We've got 200,000 workers in Pennsylvania that are in the defense industry. And I'd like to come on your show in a few years and tell you it's 300 or 400,000. And we're going to have a huge uptick in our spending, which I think we need. And my argument to everybody there and to the president was we need to make Pennsylvania the point of the spear for rebuilding our defense capability.
3: So I remind everyone, you're a West Pointer. You're a soldier before you were a businessman, before you were a senator. And you'll know the advantages, therefore, of having Pennsylvania as your home base. You've got natural gas that can fire up the AI companies, the data centers, the industrial base. But why is Anduril in Ohio and not in Pennsylvania? Have you got anything like Anduril coming over to the Keystone State?
4: They are coming. A lot of them are coming. Yeah, that happened before I got here, unfortunately. Ah. But we have, you know, and just as you said, we've got energy. We're the second largest energy producer. We have skilled labor. I mean, we cannot. I mean, it's unbelievable the demand for welders, electricians, pipe fitters, steam fitters. This is happening across Pennsylvania because and you got to give President Trump a lot of the policies that he put in place are a big part of that. We also have great universities like Carnegie Mellon, which is really AI capital of the world. And so for that reason, a lot of these emergent technologies, autonomy, AI, robots. I mean, look at the battlefield in Ukraine. The Ukrainian Zelensky was here last week. We had a conversation with him. Ukraine's making 10,000 drones a day. America doesn't have that capacity, unfortunately. We need to ramp that up quickly. That's happening in places outside of Pittsburgh. We need to ramp up robots. If you go to Ukraine right now and

0: and you look at the battlefield, we have robots on the battlefield. That's going to change dramatically in the coming years. So we've got to have a mixture of both, investing in subs and ships and the things that we let atrophy, but really leaning into these emergent technologies, which are shaping the modern battlefield. It's a dramatically different battlefield than when I was a young lieutenant in the 82nd Airborne Division in Iraq. We thought we had sophisticated technology. It's nothing like today.
1: And I'll point out, Pennsylvania's got both the Great Lakes access, and it's got the Atlantic access through the Port of Philadelphia. So the Saronics that are out there, Saronics not in Pennsylvania, but it could be, they can build the submersible stuff that you need as well, and the surface automated vehicles as well. You can do air, sea, and sky.
0: No doubt about it. Saronic, the CEO of Saronic, was at our summit. I absolutely agree with you. Think about America. There's really four coasts, Atlantic, Pacific, Gulf, and the intercoastal, which is the Great Lakes. And so we have shipyards on the Great Lakes in Erie, Don John Shipyard. We of course have the Philadelphia port. We have a big submarine component manufacturer in Rhodes, which is in Philadelphia. And we're going to go already based on the president's budget. We're going to go from one submarine a year to three. And listen, we're lagging. We're lagging. I think we're lulled into a false sense of security because we say, well, we spend more than the Chinese. I think that's the wrong way to think about it. 90% of our budget, maybe more than that, looks backwards. It's on 30-year-old platforms, and a small fraction is looking forward. China has a smaller budget, but a much larger percentage looking forward on these next-generation technologies. So we've got to really revamp. We've got to increase the pie, Hugh, but we also have to change the way the pie is cut up and get a lot more forward-looking next-generation technology.
1: So last question, Senator McCormick, political one. El Sayed gets nominated last night. We can't have the Senate go into Democrat hands. It'll stop the rebuild. It'll stop the innovation. Are you going to be on the campaign trail for the Republicans like Mike Rogers?
0: Absolutely. Mike's a good friend. We were together in the 24th cycle. Great, great American veteran, as you know. Great career in public service. But listen, this is what's happening here is scary. Because you have the emergence of this is not the extreme of the Democratic Party. This has become the mainstream of the Democratic Party. It is anti-law enforcement. It's anti-military. It's anti-business. It's anti-Semitic. And it's anti-America. And these ideas, you know, you and I are old enough to remember when these ideas were getting batted around in the 60s, 70s, and 80s. I thought the idea of socialism and communism was in the dustbin of history. And sadly, it's finding new traction. And if that were to lead our country in the White House, in the majority in the House or the Senate, I think it'd be a disaster for the great future that we have. I'm more optimistic about the future of America than ever, but it depends on what we do. And if we have the wrong people in place with these terrible ideas, it's going to destroy us.
1: Senator Dave McCormick, always good to check in with you. Follow the senator on X at Sen McCormick PA. That's Sen McCormick, PA. Thank you, Senator. Stay tuned, America. I'll be right back.
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15: Welcome back, America. Senator Dan Sullivan next hour, Tom Cotton in hour number three, as well as Stacey Garrity, candidate for governor in Pennsylvania. We got a lot coming up. Mary Catherine Hamm as well. Jim Talent, don't go anywhere. But do go to your Relief Factor. I used it all weekend long. I went to Detroit Airport on Saturday, drove down to Port Clinton in Ohio that night, took the ferry over to Put-in Bay, celebrated on Sunday the 250th anniversary of the physical signing, back on the ferry, back to Clinton, back to Detroit, back here. Thanks to Mark Davis for sitting in for me for 2 days. You got to do the things you got to do, like celebrate America's 250th. 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
17: News this hour from Town Hall. I'm Keith Peters in Washington. Authorities say a man who was arrested at President Trump's Los Angeles area golf course has pleaded not guilty to all charges, including several felonies.
18: The Los Angeles County Sheriff's Department says 38-year-old Janine John Taylor was taking photos and video and had a 16-round magazine with ammunition in his pocket. Authorities recovered a loaded pistol in his car. Taylor was arrested Sunday after appearing to monitor security preparations at Trump National Golf Course, 2 days before the president's fundraiser there. Investigators searched Taylor's home in Downey, California, and found several firearms, magazines and ammunition, body armor, and a notebook that contains what authorities describe as concerning statements. I'm Mike Hempen.
17: There was a close call in the sky involving the president's helicopter.
19: Investigators are looking at why a plane was allowed to take off as President Trump's helicopter approached. Marine One had left the White House with the president on board and was approaching Reagan National Airport near Washington Tuesday. It's an apparent violation of safety procedures put in place after last year's mid-air collision between an airliner and an Army helicopter in the same area. In this case, the airplane that took off was climbing above Marine One as the helicopter approached, so the two aircraft were not on a collision course. The FAA says the air traffic controller was in contact with both the commercial pilot and Marine One pilot at the time. Ed Donahue, Washington.
17: Crews have taken advantage of cooler weather to begin getting a handle on wildfires that have displaced tens of thousands of people around Washington State's second largest city. But hotter, drier, and windier days lie ahead. On Wall Street, the Dow by 263 points, the S&P 500 lower by 12. More at townhall.com.
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